0: shift in U.S. policy. I'm Angelo Bavaro, Fox News. President Trump is ordering the Pentagon to scale back the joint exercises the U.S. and South Korea have conducted for decades.
1: The president posted on Truth Social that he's instructed the Secretary of War to substantially reduce U.S. joint military exercises with South Korea. That comes just days after North Korea resumed ballistic missile testing activities that are banned by the U.N. But the president said he has a good relationship with North Korea's Kim Jong-un, and since he's been leader of the U.S., the North Koreans have been unthreatening. The president also made it clear he's not happy that the South Koreans didn't assist the U.S. in military action against Iran. Jill Nato, Fox News.
0: A 60-day ceasefire between the U.S. and Iran appears set to expire tomorrow without a peace agreement.
2: Reports indicate very little progress on a diplomatic solution to reopen the Strait of Hormuz and address Iran's nuclear ambitions. This weekend, Iran continued attacks in the strait. On Saturday, a bulk carrier reported being hit by an unknown projectile. A day prior, an Emirati oil vessel was also targeted. With a focus on Iran, we're also tracking the latest developments between Israel and Iran-backed Hezbollah in Lebanon. Hezbollah violated the ceasefire over the weekend, wounding three Israeli soldiers. This prompted Israel to launch a new round of airstrikes against targets in southern Lebanon.
0: Fox's Trey Yingst. The Russia-Ukraine war is escalating with both sides launching major drone and missile attacks. Ukraine carried out one of its largest drone assaults on Russia, including the Moscow region, killing at least six people. Russia also launched strikes across Ukraine, killing civilians and damaging infrastructure, while a NATO fighter jet shot down a drone that entered Romanian airspace. 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
0: Search and rescue operations are underway in Hawaii after Hurricane Lala was downgraded to a tropical storm early Sunday. Hawaii Governor Josh Green says 226 members of the National Guard are on hand to help in those recovery efforts.
15: Many thanks to General Logan and his whole team. We will send more. I've also been in touch with people that are at Pohakuloa. The feds, the military there are going to be more than willing to help us. We'll probably use their aid to get there. We've had a bunch of high water vehicles here.
0: At least one person is dead after a storm-related car crash. The governor says at least 100 houses are damaged or lost. About 40,000 people are without power. Historic flooding in Indiana has left at least seven people dead after days of severe storms. The White River reached record levels, forcing evacuations and hundreds of rescues. Officials warn residents to stay away from fast-moving floodwaters. The Trump administration has approved an emergency...
16: Because you want to know what's

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It's all Super Talk.

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4: Larry Elder here, the sage from South Central, the prince of Pico Union, the czar of common sense, the great Eldersky, Don Lorenzo. Welcome to the program. No Victor Kretz allowed because we've got a country to save. So let's get her teed up!
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8: 888-971-SAGE. 888-971-7243. I am Larry Elder. We are Salem News Channel. Lots of fireworks between Trump cabinet members and the members of Congress that despise the Trump administration and everything it stands for. And, of course, the Graham Plattner defense makes it awfully difficult to keep referring to President Trump as a Nazi when you are trying to get elected to the Senate a guy who actually has a Nazi tattoo on his chest. Chuck Schumer doubled down on his endorsement of Graham Plattner, number 16.
9: You have not said if you're still endorsing Graham Plattner. Are you still supporting Graham Plattner?
10: As I said, I endorse Graham Plattner. We're going to take back, we'll defeat Susan Collins and take back the Senate.
8: I think he was asked five straight times, wasn't he? Number 21?
11: Right here, this young man.
12: On Graham Plattner, are you satisfied with the explanations he's given for the controversies his campaign has faced right now? Are you concerned about what he's doing?
10: I met with Graham Plattner today. We're going to beat Susan Collins and take back the Senate.
13: Are you satisfied?
10: Susan Collins and take back the Senate. Any other subject you got? Any other subject?
8: So a guy with a Nazi tattoo on his chest, we're going to beat Susan Collins and take back the Senate. Guy who refers to rural Americans or racist and stupid, we're going to take back the Senate. Guy who says he joined the military because he wanted to kill people, we're going to take back the Senate. Guy who denigrates American Sniper, Chris Kyle, by claiming he inflated the number of his kills. Guy who referred to someone killed in the military as a dumb mother effer. Guy who was sending sexually charged text messages to as many as six different women after he got married. Well, you know, it's all about, this is Bernie Sanders, number 18.
14: Are you with the Republican Party?
15: It doesn't matter.
14: Are you talking about morality and corruption with President

0: Trump. Have a nice day.
1: That was quite a moment.
2: Well, I mean, I'll tell you, if I may. There was a mob of media there, worried about Graham Platner's marriage and his texts. Meanwhile, we are not talking about why one person in America owns more wealth than the bottom 53%. How often do we discuss that on CNN?
3: Really? We're not discussing how one person is so wealthy, and we're talking about Graham Platner having a Nazi tattoo on his chest? How irresponsible is that? Here is John Fetterman again, number 19.
4: Out a side door, did not answer any questions, and he left as we are told that he has fundraisers this evening here in Washington. Most Democrats right now are trying to give him the benefit of the doubt. They are siding with him. They say that this race is too important to lose. They must win Maine in order to take back the United States Senate, and they are listening to what he is saying, calling a private matter, when he also says that these are controversies from the past.

0: send a dozen explicit kinds of messages and who knows what else.
1: Would it be better for Democrats if he was not the candidate here?
0: I'm saying it's like sympathizer. How, you know, at some point, are you going to continue to defend that or dismiss that?
1: Now, I asked Fetterman how he feels about Janet Mills, who is the Democratic governor who has suspended her campaign. He talked up her candidacy. Of course, Mills has suspended her campaign, but she did make comments yesterday reminding voters that she is still on the ballot. And the person who recruited her in that race, Jake, of course, was Chuck Schumer, the Senate Democratic leader. I asked Schumer today if he is still endorsing Graham Plattner after Mills suspended his campaign. And he would only say that we are going to beat Susan Collins in Maine, and we're going to retake the Senate.
2: Then there's Democrat Senator Tim Kaine, number 20.
3: But are you comfortable having a potential colleague with a Nazi tattoo that he knew was a Nazi tattoo in 2019, took him years afterward to get rid of it?
4: Casey, I'm just going to answer the same way I just answered you. Anything I say is going to be played somewhere in Maine. Maine voters need to make this call. Once they do make the call, I'm sure I'm going to have some things to say. But as far as next Tuesday goes, that's the primary day. There's three names on the ballot. Maine Democrats will decide.
3: So if you come back on Tuesday of next, or sorry, Wednesday of next week, we could ask you, you might answer?
4: When you ask me, when the primary is said and done, I'll tell you what I think.
3: Okay, I mean, for a symbol like this, is it not irrelevant when an election is timed as to whether or not that's okay?
4: No, this is all very relevant stuff, but it's relevant to the voters who are voting. And I don't have a vote in Maine. And again, I don't like it when national Dems go into primaries in other states and try to Bigfoot primary voters and tell them who they should support. And I frankly think the Democratic Party has often gotten that wrong. I have colleagues from Washington who, you know, urge the governor to get in the race. I have colleagues from Washington who are rooting on Graham Plattner. I have been asked by multiple candidates on this ballot to get involved in this race, and I've said it's up to the primary day. It's for Maine voters to decide, and they don't need a Virginian telling them what to do.
2: So if they had a noose on his chest or a KKK or a burning cross or a Klan hat, you wouldn't have a problem, right, Bernie Sanders, number 22?
5: Republican super PACs controlled by the wealthiest people in this country are plan to spend $100 million in a very small state like Maine. Extraordinary amount of money. Now, why do the richest people in this country want to defeat Graham Plattner? That should tell you everything you need to know. Because he's going to stand up for working people. Is he a saint? I guess not. I don't know too many saints here.
2: Meanwhile, Sonny Hostin on The View, number 46.
6: But I will say, yesterday I was sort of on the fence. I'm like, character matters. Morals matter. I can't believe that this is the person in Maine that's going to, you know, take on the Republican, take on Susan Collins. I'm now convinced that we are really in a bad place in this country. Democrats have to take over the Senate. They have to take over the House. They have to bring some semblance of normalcy back to this government. And if it takes getting behind someone like Plattner, which 51% of voters in Maine say that they will get behind him as opposed to 42%, if I lived in Maine, I would hold my nose and I would pull that lever and I would vote for him.
2: So, if it takes voting for somebody with a Nazi tattoo on his chest, it is what it is, right? President Trump at CNN's Caitlin Collins, number 41.
7: Excuse me, Mr. President, just to clarify on what you were asked earlier, is the $1.8 billion DOJ fund dead or is it on hold?
8: I'd have to ask the lawyers, I don't know. I know one thing, the weaponization, are you talking about the weaponization fund?
7: Yeah, what's your decision?
8: The weaponization fund, as far as I'm concerned, was a beautiful thing. It was something I didn't make it, but I heard that. I thought that was the greatest thing because people like you have abused our people so badly. The fake news like CNN, like the New York Times, and like others have abused our people. Wait a minute, be quiet. Have abused our people so badly, and you should be ashamed of yourself. You used to be a conservative. She was a conservative from Alabama, can you believe it? But CNN, in particular CNN,

0: does such false reporting. But now they have new ownership, so maybe it'll straighten it out. I doubt it. But it's hard to straighten garbage out. But CNN has abused, and others have abused so badly. These are people. These are people that are great people that were destroyed. Their families have been destroyed. Many suicides. They committed suicide. People that went there to, with love. They went there with love. You know, when I made that speech early in the day, tremendous crowd. I hate to say because they'll say, oh, I was wrong on the number, but I believe it's the largest crowd I've ever spoken to by twice. The biggest crowd, I think, bigger than the inaugurations, bigger than anything. And there was so much love and friendship. It was the most amazing thing. People were crying. They were like, wait a minute, let me finish. And those people have been abused by you and by
1: no love lost between Donald Trump and CNN. 888-971-SHE.
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1: He thinks that people will cry. They were like, wait a minute, let me finish. And those people have been abused by you and by others and by the politicians, by the Democrats, the dumb people. They want to have open borders. They want to have transgender utilization of your children. They want to have men playing in women's sports. They want to have high taxes. They turned down, you know, they fought us on the tax bill, and they fought us because they want people to pay high taxes because they're crazy. There's something wrong with them. There's something wrong with you. It's a shame. Yeah, go ahead.
2: 888-971-SAGE, 888-971-7243. I am Larry Elder. We are Salem News Channel. 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Today, I'm asking you to give any amount you can. $5, $10, $15, $20, $50, whatever you can give right now will be combined with other viewers and listeners. 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
2: 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Super Rasside is in Detroit. Super, always nice to hear from you.
4: Hey, thank you. Thanks, Larry. I appreciate you. Before I get into my two topics right quick, what do you think about those fine

0: Charles, man. I'm New Yorker. I'm New York all the way. I got a funny feeling you rolling with New York. You got your money on them or what?
1: Actually, I wanted San Antonio to win.
0: And you guys
1: took that game, that first game.
0: And we're gonna take the second one too.
1: Yeah.
0: And then y'all gonna be like wondering, I'm gonna get swept. Yeah, they might get swept if we get the second
1: game.
0: Well,
1: you have an amazing team, no question.
0: Yeah, it's a Fab Five over there, and I just recognized that yesterday.
1: Yeah, Jalen is amazing, and he's so short compared to Wimby, and he's getting around there and just making these guys look like fools.
0: No. You got the Battle Cat. The Battle Cat is dealing with Wimby, a.k.a. Mm-hmm. Carl Anthony Towns. I call him the Battle Cat.
1: Right.
0: Word to the He-Man movie. So, and then you got the other three guys. The other three guys are possible Hall of Famers as well. They're Fab Five. Well, you got Josh.
1: It's a hell of a team. Yep, no question about it.
0: Yep, so it's going to be a beautiful thing. But let me get to my two topics. Real quick. Now, remember, we got disconnected. We were talking about police reform when I said the Republicans are delusional and they are in denial. And I was going to make a word called delusional and denial is what the Republicans always seem to be.
1: About police?
0: Police reform, reforming the bad cops. But then I'm going to pivot and go into Colin Kaepernick. So let me say this. What do you feel about Colin Kaepernick getting his tryouts? Because he took a knee. He took a knee before there was a knee put on George Floyd's neck. So he was correct in doing what he did.
1: Actually, Colin Kaepernick became a police critic, having nothing whatever to do with George Floyd. He became a critic. He became a critic because somebody in Oakland was killed by a police officer. That's what made him become a critic, and that's what made him start taking the knee. Most people don't even know about this. And it turned out turned out the guy that he felt was abused by the police had pulled a knife and was coming towards a cop, and he was killed. Even bystanders who were black said, bro, put down the knife. That's what caused Colin Kaepernick to start kneeling. You can look it up.
0: As the former
1: mayor of New York used to say, you can Google it.
0: But guess what, though? There were tons of other examples of police brutality.
1: Tons
0: of other things that happened prior to that. But my point would be this. Kaepernick took the knee before George Floyd, so that means that he was correct and it was going to happen again.
1: That's assuming that what happened to George Floyd, in your opinion, it was murder. I don't think it was murder. He was resisting arrest. He was full of drugs.
0: What?
1: He was passing counterfeit.
0: He was on the ground, Larry.
1: He started saying, "I can't breathe," even before they put him on the ground. You know, Super Bowl City, have you seen that movie documentary I urge you to watch for free on YouTube? It's called The Fall of Minneapolis. Have you watched it?
0: I have not.
1: Okay, I didn't think you had.
0: What you said.
1: That's not a criticism. I didn't think you had. Why don't you watch that and then call me back tomorrow and tell me whether or not you still feel the same way?
0: No. If the man cannot breathe and you got your foot on his neck.
1: He said, I can't breathe before he was even put on the ground, Super. He started yelling, I can't breathe before he's even touched.
0: But wouldn't a human being...
1: Because he knew that someone like you would believe him.
0: Wouldn't a normal human being like me or you think to stand this man up or sit him down on the curb?
1: And furthermore, the tactic about the knee was taught in the academy, and the chief of police in Minneapolis testified it wasn't taught. He lied. And again, all of this is in the documentary called The Fall of Minneapolis. Super.
0: The guy was racist. So does Kelly...
1: Wait. Was he charged with a hate crime?
0: Come on, we all know if that guy...
1: Was he charged with a hate crime?
0: He was white.
1: Was he charged with a hate crime?
0: He was white.
1: Why wasn't he charged with a hate crime? Did you watch the trial?
0: Because
1: it was on television. Did you watch the trial?
0: He is found guilty. He's in jail.
1: Wait. You said he was a racist. Was he charged with a hate crime? The answer is no, he wasn't.
0: No.
1: Either federal or state. And the lead prosecutor who was black...
0: An elementary kid could understand the guy was racist.
1: Okay, Super, I'm gonna have to cut you off because you're talking over me. You won't let me finish what I had to say. I urge everybody who believes that George Floyd was murdered to watch a documentary for free on YouTube called The Fall of Minneapolis. Regarding calling the officer a racist, he was never charged with a hate crime, either state or federal, and the lead prosecutor was black. And in his opening statement, he took pains to say, the police in general are not on trial. Minneapolis PD is not on trial. This individual is on trial for what he did and didn't do and never even implied.

0: lied that what motivated the cop had to do with George Floyd's race. So when you call him racist, you're making an assertion for which there's no evidence whatsoever. By the way, there were four cops that were involved. One of them was a Hmong. One of them's father was from Nigeria. No evidence whatsoever, however you feel about the treatment of George Floyd, that the treatment had to do with George Floyd's race. 888-971-SAGE. I'm Larry Elder.
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1: 888-971-SAGE, 888-971-7243. I am Larry Elder. 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Reverend Sharpton referred to the Supreme Court as right-wing. There have been three recent decisions, 9-0, 9-0, 8-1, number 44.
2: So this is clearly a right-wing Supreme Court that is determined to break up the Civil Rights Act in any form, particularly when it regards race. Now, the Supreme Court said in their decision that you could regard or you could take into account partisan stuff, party politics. They're not even doing that here. So we are left in the state of Alabama.
1: That's enough. This man, that he is a Democrat kingmaker, blows my mind. Determined to break up the Civil Rights, the Voting Rights Act. You know what the Voting Rights Act did? It made sure things like poll taxes,

0: literacy tests. Grandfather clauses would not be used. It was not designed to create majority, minority districts, districts based on race, which is what the interpretation by the left has been. Never designed for that at all. He doesn't have a problem with the fact that California, about 40% of Californians voted for Donald Trump. Yet, if the Democrats get their way, out of the 52 members of the House here in California, maybe four, maybe five might be Republicans when the number should be 20. It was going to be proportional to the percentage of people that voted Republican in this state. I went to college in New England. There are six New England states. Total population around maybe 15 million. It is estimated that about 3 million are Republicans. You know how many House seats there are held by Republicans in these six New England states? Zero. None. Does that bother Reverend Al Sharpton? And the redistricting had nothing to do with race, had to do with voting patterns. If Democrats did not vote overwhelmingly Republican, the seats wouldn't be lost. But they do. So, Republicans are in charge in certain states. They're going to design maps to help them the way Democrats do here in California. Voters, by the way, a few years ago in California, because of Arnold Schwarzenegger, voted to remove the districting process from lawmakers to put in a so-called independent commission. Now, they gamed the commission, so they still got their way pretty much, but that was the whole goal. And then after Donald Trump pressured Texas into changing their maps, which they could do legally, by the way, Gavin Newsom goes to the same voters that just a few years earlier voted to take this power from the politicians and put it into a commission to put it back into the power of the politicians, all because they hate Donald Trump. Does that bother Reverend Sharpton? Of course not. And I've told you before that Eric Holder set up a committee to go around in 2017 advising states on how they can use race to create majority-minority districts. Did anybody have a problem with that? But Donald Trump is allegedly the one that started all of this. And about 40 years ago, there was a very powerful Democrat, I mentioned this the other day, who talked about how he designed maps so crazily. He called it was my gift to modern art. The way he designed these districts in order to benefit the Democratic Party. Anybody have a problem with that? Both sides have been doing it for a very long time. And President Trump told Texas, hey, get in the game. Holder's been doing this for a number of years. We've been asleep at the switch. And of course, Al Sharpton and a race card. I don't think I've ever seen the two not side by side. The Democrats routinely pull out the race card, routinely shout, you're a fascist, and then they're about ready to nominate, to vote for somebody who does have a Nazi tattoo on his chest. You can't make this up. Steve Hilton, what are his chances against Javier Becerra? Number 36. Wait for that. Now here's something that should make you angry. Data brokers just don't sell your address, your phone number. They sell your beliefs, your political views, your religious affiliation, your charitable giving.
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0: Republicans have decided they can just roll this one on through, and they can roll over not only Dr. Ford, not only the other accusers, but roll over millions of women who have had it with men who decide that they are entitled and they don't have to listen to complaints about sexual assault.
1: April 18, 2018, Elizabeth Warren. And now they're about ready to stand by somebody who New York Times says has been abusing women physically. 888-971-SAGE, 888-971-7243. I am Larry Elder. 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Jolene is in Billings, Montana. Jolene, you're on the Larry Elder Show.
2: Well, hi, Larry. Yeah, I just want to call and say you're doing a fantastic job.
1: Thank you.
2: And I think I agree with President Trump 100%. And George Floyd, I mean, what a joke. He's a piece of garbage. I'll watch my mouth.
1: Yeah, thank you for centering yourself, Jolene. This is a family show.
2: It is.
1: Yeah.
2: It just boils my blood. You know, you got such good people out here in the world, and they want to cherish that.
1: Yeah.
2: That thing.
1: History of battering women, including beating up a pregnant woman. I mean, who does that?
2: Pregnant woman.
1: Yeah. Pregnant. Yeah.
2: Yeah. Exactly. Yeah, and then in Democrat cities and all these Democrat places, they look like garbage, too. I mean,

0: I live in a red state, and I tell you, I'm so proud of that. And they've tried to come in at our state at one time and try to do a sanctuary city, but we said no. You know, enough. I've had it. I've had it with these Democrats and their ways. And these Democrats that come from different countries, get them out of here. They don't belong in our Congress. You know, if they want to live like they want to live, go home. Get out of here. Take your buddies with you.
1: Let's pass the hat and send Ilhan Omar back to Somalia. Jeff is in Riverside. Jeff, you're on the Larry Ellis Show.

0: is a medical fact, and I challenge anyone to say otherwise. If any doctor disputes that, he thinks there's 26 genders. But the and because the one thing that you can ask any fireman, any police officer, any nurse's aide, any dental assistant, that if you go over and you say, "Are you choking?" and they say yes, or "I can't breathe," or they're coughing, you do not do the Heimlich maneuver. Mm-hmm. You have to wait until they are not able to communicate with you, and that's just it. That's a fact.
1: Well, and Jeff, on top of all of that, which of course is true, on top of all of that, the man said, "I can't breathe," before he put on the ground. He already said, "I can't breathe," because he knew that that would cause people to assume that he was being physically abused by the police, which is not the case at all. You're not even on the ground. You said you can't, "I can't breathe," not even in any kind of hold or chokehold. "I can't breathe." Really? Thank you so much for the call. I appreciate it. Mark Wayne Mullen confronted Benny Thompson, the former chair of the January 6th committee, about Donald Trump engaging in an insurrection. Benny Thompson, by the way, was one of 30 congresspersons in 2004 that objected to the certification of Ohio. Anybody call him a election denier, number 28?
2: DHS responded by attacking protesters and defending inhumane conditions. Enough is enough. Delaney Hall should be closed.
3: That's law enforcement. Just say, "I want to defund police, I want open borders, and I want illegals running wild in our streets." Because ICE every day is taking the worst of the worst off the streets. They're taking those that enter this country illegally off the streets, which is exactly what they were designed to do. And CBP is protecting our ports, our port of entries, and our borders. And yet we want to target them and defund them? That's reckless. You're talking about President Trump's ill behavior towards children? Yet we have found over 120,000 kids that were missing underneath the Trump administration when they lost touch of 340,000, which we fear most are now in trafficking rings. I didn't hear anybody complaining about that. What we've done during the Trump administration is we went and rescued these kids. What is inhumane about that? Nothing. He's doing the job that Biden administration turned a blind eye to. That shouldn't ever take place. If anything we can agree on, our kids should be watched over. Now, I do look forward to answering all the rest of the
1: And regarding the conditions at this detention center, check out what he told this congresswoman from Illinois, number 47.
4: "So, Secretary, are you familiar with the ICE National Detention Standard, Standard 4, Food Service, that establishes that food in ICE detention must be nutritious and hygienic? Are you familiar with the standard?" That's a pretty easy yes or no.
3: Yes,
4: are you familiar with the standard? Thank you. "So given ICE's standards and reports of decaying food confirmed by congressional oversight, would you retract your comments dismissing detainees' concerns about rotten food as a desire for ethnic food? Would you retract those comments?"
3: I didn't say rotten food. I said they wanted ethnic correct food, and I said this isn't a Holiday Inn. We're not providing that. But
4: so
3: we did release the menu, and if you saw time, if you looked down to look at the
4: so
3: menu,
4: you're not retracting the comments.
3: Food.
4: Okay.
1: This isn't a Holiday Inn. And she says we should abolish ICE and dismantle DHS, which is exactly what he said. Number 48.
4: "And I have to say this for Kevin, for Virginia, his grandmother, who's my constituent. We will not forget the terror of ICE. And we will not forget what DHS continues to do, even under your watch. We know that a better world is possible. We need something new, and that means, I will say it loudly so that you could go ahead and quote it if you need to, we need to abolish ICE and we need to dismantle DHS. And like I told your predecessor, Secretary, I wouldn't get comfortable because you have to be held accountable. With that, I yield back."
1: So let in 10 to 20 million people illegally in the country, some of whom are on the terror watch list. And abolish ICE and abolish DHS. Now, when it comes to supplements, there are two things that matter most.
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4: SAG 888-971-7243. I am Larry Elder. We are Salem News Channel. The voting count continues here in California. Steve Hilton has a slight lead over Javier Becerra. The two of them have a lead over the third one, Tom Steyer, the billionaire who spent $220 million of his own money. The gap between number two and number three appear to be large enough so that as this count continues, it appears that Steve Hilton will be in one of the top two. Same thing regarding the mayor's race. Karen Bass is leading. Spencer Prattner, number two. And the third one is Nithya Raman, a Democrat socialist. The gap also appears to be so wide that it is, in my opinion, unlikely, even as these ballots come in, that she's going to close the gap. Steve Hilton, number 36.
5: I think they're very different categories. I think that is, let's start with Dave Wasserman. Of course, that's the conventional wisdom. I totally understand that. And that's how it has been in California. So it's not surprising that someone who doesn't actually live here would say that. But if you do live here, if you experience what's going on in California, then I think you'll pick up a real sense of more than frustration, even rage, against what's been happening here. You've got 56% of Californians now saying that the state is moving in the wrong direction. Real frustration with the fact that we pay the highest taxes in the country and get some of the worst results. And so I think that actually this year could be different. There's another really important thing to bear in mind, which is that there's a ballot initiative that's going to be on the ballot in November for voter ID.
4: And the congressional map that was redrawn from Proposition 50. The idea was to create five more Democrat seats. Well, it looks like at least one of them, maybe even two of them, might end up in Republican hands. Number 30.
6: California's sixth congressional district right now. This is one of the districts that was redrawn because Democrats thought it would be a good pickup opportunity. Kevin Kiley is the incumbent. He's an independent now, but he was a Republican, and he's definitely not a Democrat. And the first two people in this race right now, and the top two advance, are the independent and the Republican, not the Democrat. Still, only 50%. Counted right now, but how nervous are Democrats here that they might be boxed out of this district they drew as a pickup?
4: They should be extremely nervous. And Javier Becerra, the leader,

0: high-speed rail, number 32.
1: Newsom is popular, but I think that, you know, his waste, fraud, and abuse isn't. His high-speed rail to nowhere isn't. The health care for illegal immigrants funded by taxpayers isn't. And Becerra, Alex did a great interview with Javier Becerra in the last week of the campaign. I have to give him credit because he highlighted so many of these key issues, like, would you continue providing taxpayer-funded health care to
0: illegal immigrants? So Javier Becerra, if anything, would be a worse governor than Gavin Newsom. I'm Larry Elder. I'll see you tomorrow. God bless.
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0: back on war games. I'm Carmen Roberts, Fox News. President Trump orders the Pentagon to substantially reduce joint military drills with South Korea after he says it declined to help denuclearize Iran.
1: The president posted on Truth Social the exercises slated to start this week are costly and send a hostile signal to North Korea. He also made it clear he's not happy that South Korea didn't back the U.S. in its military action against Iran. So the president has told the War Secretary to reduce the joint military program. Those exercises have been going on for decades and are meant to help South Korea beef up its readiness against North Korean threats. North Korea tested ballistic missiles just last week, even though there are several UN resolutions that ban the so-called Hermit Kingdom from launching such missiles. Till NATO, Fox News.
0: Search and rescue operations continue in Hawaii after what was Hurricane Lala slammed the Big Island with heavy wind and rain. Governor Josh Green thanking first responders and local officials.
2: Many thanks to General Logan and his whole team. We will send more. I've also been in touch with people that are at Pohakuloa. The feds, the military there are going to be more than willing to help us. We'll probably use their aid to get there. We've had a bunch of high water vehicles here.
0: And the storm left at least one person dead, swept several homes off their foundations, and knocked power out to tens of thousands of customers. The outer bands of now tropical storm Lala are dumping heavy rain on portions of Maui County, Oahu, and Kauai County as it moves to the west-northwest. Indiana floods claim at least seven lives. Meteorologist Adam Clark.
3: Some of these communities, 1 foot of total rainfall. Still could see a little bit of rain. The ground is saturated, right? So additional rain could cause a problem.
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0: The latest inflation report shows the war in Iran might not be dragging down America's economy as much as first thought. Fox's Mike Emanuel reports from Washington.
7: Consumer prices increased in July by 3.4% compared to a year ago, a mild decrease from June's 3.5%, and a significant improvement from 4.2% in May. Despite the good news on paper, many Americans may not be feeling it all that much, with prices still rising faster than wages can keep up. Oil prices remain elevated during the Iran war, with the national gas average sitting at just over $4 a gallon. Energy costs also factoring into a 2.2% jump for airline fares from June to July. A recent Fox poll shows the cost of living is still the number one issue for voters this November. In Washington, Mike Emanuel, Fox News.
0: Dollywood is set to open its night

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1: From the City of Angels near the Pacific Ocean, good morning, good evening, wherever you may be across the nation, around the world. I'm George Norrie. Welcome to Coast AM. Later tonight, hauntings and possessions. Here's what's happening. What a day. Addressing a concerned nation and anxious world, President Joe Biden vowed in his first State of the Union address to check Russian aggression in Ukraine, taming a soaring U.S. inflation and dealing with the fading but still dangerous coronavirus. The president declared that he and all members of Congress, whatever their political differences are, joined with an unwavering resolve that freedom will always triumph over tyranny. He asked the lawmakers crowding the House chamber to stand and salute the Ukrainians. As he began his speech, they did and cheered. A U.S. official says that a tactical seizure of Ukraine is possible within the next 4 to 6 weeks based on the assessments of what is currently taking place on the ground with the Russian military. The United States closed its airspace to Russian planes as Russian military attempted to encircle and subdue Ukrainian cities and intensifying its bombardments almost a week into the invasion that has sparked massive international sanctions against Russia. Russian nuke subs sailing off for drills in the Barents Sea and mobile missile launchers roamed snow forests in Siberia after President Vladimir Putin ordered his nation's nuke forces put on high alert over the tensions with the West over the invasion of the Ukraine. Dangerous times. Let's check in with Dr. John Curtis, onlinecolumnist.com. John, what's wrong with Putin? There's something wrong with the guy.
2: Well, I mean, you know, it's very easy to, you know, sit over a radio or a TV and speculate about somebody's mental health. But I would say this, George, you know, that he is highly sensitive to the encroachment that's going on, that has been going on for quite a while in Ukraine. He considers Ukraine to be a puppet U.S. state. Not an independent country, but a puppet U.S. state. He's also been watching, you know, the U.S. and NATO, even though they haven't granted membership, technical membership to Ukraine, they've been arming him to the teeth for months. So, you know, Putin said back in December, I mean, we're going back a ways, like 3 months, he said that if the West

0: Biden and NATO do not go to the table and negotiate some kind of an arrangement where we know that Ukraine is not going to get NATO membership and the U.S. is going to stop supplying and NATO arms in Ukraine. He said that I'm going to take military technical measures. And guess what? They pushed him and pushed him to the brink, and he invaded. So now the question, George, for me is, where is the peace movement? Where are people saying, we want this to stop? We want a ceasefire. The U.S. is, and Biden, who spoke tonight at his State of the Union, knows that he's been eliminated in any kind of peacemaking operation because he's the one that pushed this to the brink. The Russians would never talk to him at this point. Maybe Emmanuel Macron could do the job of getting all parties together. But remember that Ukraine and principally President Zelensky has been basically asking for a no-fly zone. If the U.S. or Great Britain or any Western power shot down a Russian aircraft, a MiG at this point, anything, that would start World War III. So that's a complete non-starter. But what isn't a non-starter is somebody taking the lead and saying the carnage must be stopped. It must be on both sides. When you listen to the Ukrainian ambassador to the UN, he's talking about Putin basically shooting himself in the head in a bunker. It's the most hostile rhetoric imaginable. Zelensky's not much any different than that. Yes, they're showing toughness. Yes, they're showing bravery. But where's the attempt to get a ceasefire and some peace talks? There's going to have to be some kind of negotiation at some point. This is going to have to end. There are some people that are predicting that this could last for 10 to 20 years.
1: I know that, but I don't see Putin wanting to come to the table.
0: He won't come to the table unless he gets some kind of concessions. He's going to need a commitment that NATO and the U.S. will no longer supply Ukraine with lethal weapons. That's going to be a tough one to pull off. Remember that Biden told him for the last 3 months that all of his proposals were non-starters. Those were the words of the administration. Tony Blinken, our Secretary of State, National Security Advisor Jake Sullivan, and Jen Psaki, the press secretary, non-starter, non-starter, non-starter. Well, if you want war to go on, and I don't think anybody wants to see this spread to World War III, and Putin, who is backed into a corner right now and is probably paranoid, and paranoid people are very untrustworthy about any proclamations made by anybody. That man has his finger on the nuclear arsenal, and the U.S. and NATO better take this heightened nuclear alert very seriously. But he could very easily use a nuke if he feels threatened enough.
1: There's got to be some people within Russia questioning Putin right now. I've got to believe that.
0: Yeah, there have been a few reports of some members of the Duma that have said they don't agree with, you know, the invasion. But that's three people out of hundreds. So I think whatever opposition exists, you know who's backing Putin right now 100% and will not denounce him and was asked to denounce him was China.
1: China, exactly.
0: And that's a very bad sign for the United States. And I have to tell you that that the prospects for an energy crisis like the likes of which we haven't seen since the early 1970s when we had those oil shocks, I mean, is very real right now. We're already in California at $5 and $6 a gallon gasoline. That could easily go to 10. And everything connected with it. Biden said nothing tonight about re-upping U.S. energy production, both in fracking, offshore drilling, whatever is necessary in order to become energy independent. Right now, we're buying Russian oil, and

0: refining it at the cost of about $1 billion a day to Putin. So what kind of an energy plan is that on the Biden administration?
1: Well, let us pray, John, that this thing goes away soon, but I don't know. Wall Street ended sharply lower Tuesday, with financial stocks bearing much of the damage for a second straight day as the Russia-Ukraine crisis deepened and stirred anxiety among investors. Investment advisor Catherine Austin Fitz with us. She is in Europe right now as we speak. Catherine, what's the mood out there?
2: Well, you have several things going on at the same time, George, but you have a fundamental disagreement between Russia and China, which want a bipolar or multipolar world, and the U.S., which is still pushing and defending for a unipolar world. So there's a real conflict of models. At the same time, everyone is moving forward to change the currency system. So I think investors are looking and watching and not clear which way this thing is going to go.
1: Now, the banks are beginning to tighten the noose around Russia. Is that going to help at all?
2: Well, I think the banks are beginning to tighten the noose around everyone. So if you look at essentially what's been going on, one of the reasons, you know, it was clear that the sort of the neocons and the NATO were provoking this, and it was clearly provoked at a time when the goal was to keep Germany in the U.S. camp by making sure that Nord 2 wasn't certified, the pipeline through the Ukraine. So, you know, this is part of the energy wars. And, you know, so this was clearly provoked to happen, and Putin has warned for many, many years that, you know, if NATO and the neocons did this, that this is what would happen. But this gives, you know, the COVID narrative was not working, and this gives the banking system a lot of the air cover they need to tighten controls. So we saw what they did in Canada. But this is the next step to the banks controlling the control grid on everyone. And so don't be misled that it's just Russia. This is going to be everyone.
1: Okay, thank you, Catherine. Check in later. America's pastime's got a little problem. Major League Baseball and its players' union failed to reach a deal by the Major League Baseball-imposed Tuesday deadline. As a result, Baseball Commissioner Rob Manfred said he would cancel opening day and some regular season games. Just what we need, right? Find yourself feeling particularly refreshed after flipping through some old photo albums? There's good reason. Scientists in China say taking a break to go down memory lane and enjoy nostalgia really does relieve general aches and pains. How about that? According to astronomers, a rocket booster, probably from a Chinese craft set up in 2014, is about ready to tumble into the moon. We'll be monitoring that. Supposed to happen on Friday. Up next, physicist Melvin Felton Jr. joins us. His latest work, which just came out, Universe Within. It's about the surprising way the human brain models the universe. He's next on Coast to Coast AM.
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0: Welcome back to Coast. George Norrie with you. Melvin Felton Jr. attended two of the top historically black colleges and universities in America, Morehouse College in Atlanta, Georgia, Hampton University in Hampton, Virginia. From 2003 to right about now, Melvin has been employed as a physicist at a U.S. National Science Lab. Much of his professional research has concerned remote sensors of the lower atmosphere. However, he has conducted research in the fields of cybernetics and computational neuroscience as well. His latest work, Universe Within, just came out. Melvin, welcome to the program. Looking forward to this.
1: Hello, George. Thank you for having me.
0: This is fantastic, by the way. How did you get involved in tying the universe and the brain together?
1: Well, I mean, you know, it all started, you know, during my time at Morehouse. That's when I first became interested in other, you know, worldviews other than some of our Western ways of looking at the world. So looking at the metaphysics of Buddhism and Hinduism and even Hermetic philosophy coming out of Egypt. But, you know, as an undergrad and then even in grad school at Hampton University, I did not have the time to devote to it. But, you know, I pretty much remained in that space for many, many years.
0: When you were a little boy, did you love science? I bet you did.
1: Absolutely love science.
0: Did you have a telescope and all that stuff?
1: I had a telescope. I had a microscope. Science always spoke to me.
0: Well, it's a great field and fascinating work and great reviews on your book, which I guess just came out, didn't it?
1: Today, well, it came out on the 25th, I believe, in Europe, and today, yesterday, technically, for me on the East Coast, March 1st in the United States.
0: Let's talk about both the universe and the brain and then put them together as you did with the Universe Within. What does the brain mean to you?
1: Well, the brain is basically our control center. It takes in the information from our outside world and from our body, and it basically models our current situation. I mean, it produces consciousness, which is an executive summary of what is going on in our environment and with us in our body.
0: And the universe would be?
1: The universe, in my opinion, after my research, is like a cosmic brain. So I'm saying that the universe is actually can manifest self-similar characteristics, which means is capable of producing within itself a physical system that has very similar, if not the same, structural organization and dynamics.
0: Melvin, are you a believer in the multiverse theory?
1: You know, I found ways to warm up to that, but it's not something that, you know, I'm a big proponent of. But, you know, there's ways in which I could bring myself to see it.
0: If you had a chance to talk to Albert Einstein, the genius that he was, about this subject, the universe within,
1: yes.
0: What would you ask him?
1: You know, he's been known to reference the universe as existing within the mind of God. So I think I would start right there and pick his brain about exactly what does he mean by that. Because, you know, if I'm looking at the universe as being a cosmic brain, it's compatible with that type of view as the universe existing within the mind of God.
0: And the way we think, is the universe, in your opinion, alive?
1: I would say yes. I would say yes.
0: I agree with that.
1: Mm-hmm.
0: I still, by the way, haven't had any guest on in all the years I've been doing this program, which is going on 20, explain to me the Big Bang where I could understand it. You want to take a stab at it?
1: I would love to. So when you are awake, walking through your waking life, you have experiences. When you go to sleep, your brain processes those experiences.
0: Right.
1: So what I put forward in the universe within is that the universe as we see it is actually one of those information processing sessions that occurs during non-REM. So we're actually not conscious. But what your brain is doing is

0: So we're actually not conscious. But what your brain is doing is taking those, recording them into long-term memories. Now, it's not like we can perceive what those memories are. This is a process that turns chaotic, in my opinion, and that's what we perceive, particularly with life here on Earth and probably elsewhere within the universe.
1: Does God come into the equation, Melvin?
0: So I'm saying that this cosmic brain, in the current state of the universe, I'm saying that it corresponds to a non-conscious state of the cosmic brain. So, therefore, this cosmic brain cannot be consciously witnessing or influencing what's going on in the universe. So, in that sense, this cosmic brain is not the conventional view of God that we mostly consider.
1: And what would you call the cosmic web?
0: Well, the cosmic web is the large-scale structure of the universe. It's, galaxies group up into groups of galaxies into superclusters, and you have larger systems called filaments and even walls, and it all comes together and forms this giant network of galaxies. And so now if you think about that, that's just a small subset of what the current picture emerging out of physics is of the universe. You know, that's physical matter. But the current picture, particularly within string theory, there's more to the universe than what you can see with the eye. You got dark matter, and you have other things like the membranes.
1: And we keep finding newer and newer things, too.
0: We do. As long as our technology keeps advancing, we always find newer and newer things. And even as our theories advance, they point us in different directions as to where to look and how to look to find new things.
1: Physicist Michio Kaku has told us about string theory. He was one of the discoverers of it. In your opinion, what is string theory?
0: In my opinion, I think, and I try to show this in Universe Within, to what string theory is, in my opinion, referring to the actual universe. It is describing the universe on the most fundamental level. But since our brains, in my opinion, are models of the universe, string theory may also pertain to our brains as well. And that's one of the things I'm trying to push for here, is that theoretical physicists, especially string theorists, and neuroscientists trying to decode the ways of the brain need to come together and compare notes. I mean, that's what I did with the Universe Within, but those scientists on the front line, I think if they come together and actually, look at what they're saying, I think big advances can be made.
1: If these neuroscientists and string theorists got together, what would they start talking about? How would they bring it up?
0: Well, here's one place where I suggest they start. String theory, we all live in three, dimensions. Most people can agree on that.
1: Right.
0: Now, our theories tell us that on the smallest of spatial scales, space-time is actually discrete, meaning it is made up of distinct chunks on the smallest of scales. Now, what string theory says is, along with the three dimensions that we all perceive, at each of these distinct chunks, there are six curled up and tiny dimensions. They're called compacted dimensions. And the theory needs these extra dimensions for strings to be able to vibrate through to create the particles in the standard model of particle physics. But here's the problem. The exact flux between the different dimensions can come in an innumerable number of ways. They have no way of figuring out exactly which configuration pertains to our universe. And so now, in neuroscience, there's a fundamental module within our brains called a mini-column. I believe that the circuitry of that mini-column will provide the clue as to what the exact dimension or the shape of the dimensions in string theory are.
1: Melvin, we're going to take a quick break. We will come back and discuss more. Next hour, we'll take phone calls with our incredible audience. The name of the book, Universe Within. We'll be back in a moment on

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3: These bright lights are, but...

0: basically you can help the government, because the thing we're finding out is government's not that bright and they need our help. So that's where Coast to Coast AM comes in and George Norrie comes in, because you're going to have people on here that will give the government investigators an idea where to look, how to look, and what to look for. So it really does a lot of validation of the history of this show, and this is a huge step forward to getting to the truth, because for the first time we have the U.S. government admitting that there's something to this, really admitting there's something to this, and that's a big step for all of us.
1: 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Well, a book designed for travelers with the title America's Best Zoos tells me so. I'm Rudy Maxa with today's Travel Minute from Rudy Maxa's World. 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So authors Alan Nyhus and John Wassner set out to change that by writing a book, America's Best Zoos, that describes about 200 U.S. zoos. And a guy who grew up wanting to be a zookeeper, Newt Gingrich, wrote the foreword. Anyway, I asked Alan to pick his favorite five zoos. He chose the Bronx Zoo for its diverse collection of 4,000 animals, Omaha's Henry Durley Zoo for its huge indoor rainforest, Disney's 500-acre Animal Kingdom near Orlando, and the Pittsburgh Zoo for its aquarium. Oh, let's not forget the San Diego Zoo's Wild Animal Park. Some zoos are free. 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
3: It's time to congratulate you for your efforts to get a UFO UAP disclosure. 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
4: 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And history will look back and go, this radio show put this issue on over and over again. And ultimately, we got disclosure. And you're here to see it, and so am I.
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1: Next hour, we'll take calls with physicist Melvin Fenton as we talk about his work, Universe Within. Much more to talk with him about when we come back in a moment on Coast to Coast AM. Our television show, it's called Beyond Belief, isn't it, Tom?
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2: It's time to congratulate you for your efforts to get a UFO UAP disclosure. 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
3: That's what you have to do if you're an activist. And so in 30 years, the show has moved the needle. It would have maybe taken a little longer if it hadn't been for Coast to Coast. In history, we'll look back and go, this radio show put this issue on over and over again, and ultimately, we got disclosure, and you're here to see it, and so am I.

0: welcome back to Coast, George Norrie, back with physicist Melvin Felton, the book Universe Within. Melvin, what was that aha moment where you put these two things together, the cosmic brain and the universe?
1: So for years, like I referenced earlier, I stayed in that space of studying esoteric philosophy, you know, coming from different traditions, different books, you know, within the same tradition, and it seemed to be kind of like a cluttered signal, you know, trying to make sense of the message. And after taking maybe, you know, a year or two off and returning to it, in 2009, I was able to compress down the essential message coming from, say, esoteric Buddhism, esoteric Hinduism, and Hermetic philosophy into basically just two statements, which is the universe is a mental creation, and then also that we are the microcosm of the universe and or the entity that creates it. And so from those two things, it dawned on me that, well, basically, if this is true, what it means is, if we look at the picture emerging out of neuroscience, picture of the brain emerging out of neuroscience, and compare that to the picture of the universe emerging out of physics, we should be able to see some parallels. And I've dwelt in this space for a long time. I've heard what a lot of philosophers and a lot of scientists have to say when they compare modern science with ancient philosophy, and no one had done this yet. And so I knew right then and there what I had to do. That was for me to pursue.
0: If you were teaching this at a class in college, how would you start the course?
1: I might actually start from, so there's two different ways. One way would be starting from the teachings of the esoteric philosophies that I referenced. But there's another way, where you don't even have to reference esoteric philosophy. There's some cybernetic principles that when combined with modern neuroscience would seem to point at that there may be a fundamental relationship between the brain and the universe.
0: This almost reminds you of the theory of everything, doesn't it?
1: Oh, yes, yes. I mean, you know, string theory, that's what string theory is after. It's considered to be the theoretical framework with the best chance of success at coming up with a theory of everything. And I believe that the missing principle that will help push string theory along is this, the fact that the human brain can be used as a model of the universe. So I'm hoping that Universe Within can actually help the ultimate goal, the ultimate aim of science, which is to achieve that theory of everything.
0: There are some who actually believe, Melvin, that we're living in a digital universe, that it's created. What do you think of that theory?
1: So, I like it in the sense that I'm saying that a cosmic brain that is processing, that is combining new information with old information, you know, that's just the state of the universe. Part of that process is reactivating the neurons in the same sequence that they were activated during your waking experiences. So it's as if you're simulating, you know, what you experienced while you were awake. So in a sense, I'm looking at this non-REM processing period as, you know, it's just like a simulation. So, you know, these scientists are saying futuristic technology with, you know, supercomputers or quantum computers that can simulate universes, but I'm looking at it as a cosmic brain processing information that can be looked at as a simulation.
0: What do your colleagues say about this theory?
1: Well, you know, you have some that say, you know, you could be onto something, but, you know, I don't know, a lot of non-committal, you know, responses.
0: Are you saying in your theory that the universe was constructed

0: by some intelligence?
1: I am not saying that.
2: You are not?
1: I am not saying that. You know, at some point, so I basically stop. I consider the cosmic, I consider the universe to be a cosmic brain, and I take one more step within universe within, and I consider whether that cosmic brain may have its own environment and may enter its own waking life where it can experience its environment, which will then affect subsequent, you know, information processing periods when it goes to sleep. But at some point, you know, you got to curtail some of the speculation.
0: What made the cosmic brain?
1: Hey, what if the universe is infinitely fractal? Then it's kind of hard to answer that question.
0: And it could be, right?
1: It could be. I mean, we talk about, a lot of people think the universe is infinite. Now, when we say that, people mostly just consider spatial extent, right? Spatial, right, or temporal extent. Exactly. Well, I'm adding something else. What about, you know, in terms of fracticality?
0: Explain fracticality to people.
1: So a lot of people may be familiar with, it's called the Mandelbrot set. It's a fractal pattern where if you zoom in on it continuously, and we're talking about the idealistic, you know, mathematical fractal, where if you zoom in on it, you can zoom in on it continuously, and you will continuously see smaller structures that look exactly like the

0: many different states, right? We're awake, we can go asleep, and when we're asleep, we can cycle through REM sleep, we can cycle through non-REM sleep. So right now I'm saying the cosmic brain is in a non-REM sleep stage, and if it's just like our brain, then maybe it will transition out of it.
1: I would guess at some point you have to ask yourself, what are we doing here? What's this all about?
0: Well, my response to that would be, we are participants in the information processing that is occurring. I mean, there's even a trend within in physics to view the universe as nothing but information, and the dynamics that we see is information processing. And so the universe within adds more layers to that story by saying that it's processing information just like our brain does during a particular stage of nightly sleep.
1: Knowing what you know, is it make you feel more enlightened?
0: You know, I do, but here's the interesting thing. You know, what you're not going to get from Universe Within is some grand message that for people to change their lives, right? You're not going to get something like, we all need to just polarize ourselves on the end of the spectrum of love or something like that. You're not going to get anything like that. What I'm really offering up is an interpretation of what's going on. It's as if things are, you know, how they're supposed to be.
1: How important is the human brain to this equation?
0: Well, with it being the model, it's
1: critical, isn't it?
0: It is very critical. It's almost like the blueprint or the master key. If you can figure out, which I lay out in Universe Within, my best stab at it, if you could lay out how the human brain corresponds to the picture of the universe emerging out of physics, then, I mean, you know, you have clues upon clues of how to, you know, extend your theories.
1: Is there anything that could go wrong with this theory?
0: Anything that can go wrong?
1: Or the concept?
0: None that I can think of. I mean, it could be wrong. You know, is that what you mean? Or just you mean go wrong as if something like a bad consequence?
1: A bad consequence. Some event.
0: Well, you know, the only thing that comes to mind when you ask that question is artificial intelligence.
1: Mm-hmm.
0: I mean, without my theory, my theory is irrelevant when it comes to, could there be a bad consequence to artificial intelligence? There's, you know, no shortage of warnings for that. And, you know, if the universe within can also lead to advanced, you know, artificial intelligence, then maybe those same warnings would still apply.
1: What would you say, Melvin, is the most astounding aspect of your theory?
0: The thing that seems to get me these days as astounding is the universe could very well be what we call a nonlinear dynamical system that, on different spatial scales, the level of complexity of the systems that manifest can vary and cross a threshold where this model system can arise. And, you know, to me, it's amazing. And I think it points the way to a very, you know, satisfying and fulfilling worldview.
1: Interesting theory. It is. And can anything enhance it or make it even more palatable?
0: Well, what could actually be the case, you know, and it's another scenario. Maybe the human brain is just very, very close to the universe in terms of its structural organization and dynamics. What if it falls just short? But even if it falls just short, what will be revealed is, okay, well, what kind of artificial neural network could we create that's based on the theories coming out of modern physics? How powerful would that be?
1: Let's make the assumption for a moment that this theory is very palatable for humans. It works with us. What about other civilizations that could be out there?
0: So the implication of what I'm suggesting is that the human brain

0: saying the human brain is self-similar, meaning it's a model of the universe. Now, if life is out there, intelligent life, advanced life, complex life, in theory, if it crosses a threshold, it should at least be very similar to our brains, like the actual brains of those, you know, organisms, those advanced organisms, those intelligent organisms sprinkled throughout the universe. If the universe has fractal characteristics, then the brains of those organisms should at least be very similar to our own. That's an implication.
1: Without this universe within, would we exist in the first place?
0: Would we exist in the first place?
1: Do we need this to exist?
0: That's an interesting question. I don't know the answer to that. Would we exist?
1: What's your gut tell you?
0: My gut would say, the way I'm seeing it is, that's just the very nature of the universe. It's self-similar. So I guess the answer would be no. If the universe was not self-similar and could not display fractal characteristics, then the implication would be maybe there would not be conscious systems that could arise within it.
1: In your opinion, how did the universe even physically come into existence?
0: The universe as we see it, I'm saying, is something that's called a spindle ripple event in non-REM sleep. And so what that is different parts of the brain coming together at the same time, very coherently, a massive amount of neurons communicating to our neocortex, which is our most highest and most recent system to evolve in our brain, and it's responsible for our higher cognitive faculties. So it's a very coherent event that's akin to the Big Bang. So it's kind of really answering your question from earlier on.
1: But I cannot accept that something started from nothing. Can you?
0: That's pretty hard to accept.
1: It is.
0: That is pretty hard to accept, and that's why, you know, the best thing I can offer up to you is some sense of some kind of infinite fractal, just infinite complexity.
1: Always was, always will be?
0: Exactly.
1: Isn't that the same definition of God?
0: Oh, well,
1: that's what my mom told me once.
0: Well, you know, I think of God, I think of consciously involved, or at least witnessing, and I'm not saying that the current state of the universe is like that, so I'm not sure.
1: I mean, if we can assume for a moment that we don't know what God is, other than some kind of force that is out there, when you think of all of this, is this even real, Melvin? I mean, are you there? Am I here? Is it real?
0: I think it's real.
1: I mean, we feel pain, we cry, we have emotion. There's got to be some reality to it. But yeah. I sometimes wonder if this isn't just some kind of a video game that somebody has concocted.
0: And it's going to be, in my opinion, pretty hard to prove that it's not. But I'm going to go with, you know, what the reality that my brain creates. I feel it's real.
1: Melvin's website is his name, linked up at coasttocoastam.com. The name of his book, which just came out, is called Universe Within, The Surprising Way the Human Brain Models the Universe. And if you are a believer in the structure of God, jump aboard, make a call, or make a call in general, because we're going to take calls when we come back in just a moment. And is this going to win you a Nobel Prize for Science?
0: That is the grand dream.
1: Does somebody have to nominate you, or how does that happen?
0: Well, so the Universe Within puts forward a qualitative comparison between the picture of the universe emerging out of physics and the picture of the brain emerging out of neuroscience. I would say the Nobel Prize would be reserved for those that really code this thing up in mathematical language.
1: Well, it could be you. We're going to come back and take calls next on Coast to Coast AM.
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0: Addressing the aftermath, I'm Angelo Bavaro, Fox News. Hawaii leaders giving an update on what is now Tropical Storm Lala and the damage that storm caused.
1: As Lala weakens and moves away from the islands, it's revealing damage and potential dangers in its wake. Hawaii Governor Josh Green said preliminary estimates show
2: 100 houses or more are damaged and lost.
1: He added through the storm, rain saturated land on Hawaii and other locations, which will present an additional hazard moving forward.
2: When you have 28 inches of rain, they had 28 inches of rain in some areas, there's just going to be a ton of landslides on the Big Island.
1: Flash flood warnings and other advisories are in effect for most of the island chain. Gernal Scott, Fox News.
0: Historic flooding in Indiana has left at least 7 people dead after days of severe storms. The White River reached record levels, forcing evacuations and hundreds of rescues. Officials warn residents to stay away from fast-moving floodwaters. The Trump administration has approved an emergency declaration to provide federal disaster assistance. President Trump is ordering the Pentagon to scale back the joint exercises the U.S. and South Korea have conducted for decades. Fox's Jill Nadel reports.
3: The president posted on Truth Social that he's instructed the Secretary of War to substantially reduce U.S. joint military exercises with South Korea. That comes just days after North Korea resumed ballistic missile testing activities that are banned by the U.N. But the president said he has a good relationship with North Korea. Is Kim Jong-un, and since he's been leader of the U.S., the North Koreans have been unthreatening. The president also made it clear he's not happy that the South Koreans didn't assist the U.S. in military action against Iran. Jill Nadel, Fox News.
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0: A 60-day ceasefire between the U.S. and Iran appears set to expire tomorrow without a peace agreement.
7: Reports indicate very little progress on a diplomatic solution to reopen the Strait of Hormuz and address Iran's nuclear ambitions. This weekend, Iran continued attacks in the strait. On Saturday, a bulk carrier reported being hit by an unknown projectile. A day prior, an Emirati oil vessel was also targeted. With a focus on Iran, we're also tracking the latest developments between Israel and Iran-backed Hezbollah in Lebanon. Hezbollah violated the ceasefire over the weekend, wounding 3 Israeli soldiers. This prompted Israel to launch a new round of airstrikes against targets in southern Lebanon.
0: Fox's Trey Yingst. The Russia-Ukraine war is escalating with both sides launching major drone and missile attacks. Ukraine carried out one of its largest drone assaults on Russia, killing at least 6 people. Russia also launching strikes across Ukraine, killing civilians and damaging infrastructure, while a NATO fighter jet shot down a drone that...
8: Hi, I'm Scott Jennings. 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
1: Well, put your science hat on and make a call and talk to physicist Melvin Fenton about his work, Universe Within, when we come right back.
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0: be crowned the Big 3 Season 9 Champion. 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

0: welcome back to Coast, George Norrie with you, along with physicist Melvin Felton Jr., his book, Universe Within. I know it's on Amazon.com. Has it hit the bookstores yet, Melv?
1: It has hit bookstores. You can order it from bookstores if it's not already on the shelf.
0: And you got another book out previously, don't you?
1: No, this is my first book.
0: This is the first one?
1: Yes.
0: Well, good for you.
1: Thank you.
0: How long did it take you to put together?
1: I started it, that aha moment that you asked me about,
0: yeah.
1: Came in the fall of 2009.
0: Wow.
1: Yes, it was a very meticulous and a painstaking process. It was very fulfilling, very rewarding, especially to be here today, you know, with it officially out.
0: Prior to you becoming a physicist, did you still think this way?
1: You know, I've always been attracted to the nature of reality. I mean, I can remember back to like elementary school age where I contemplated the concept of objective reality. I didn't know that phrase then, but I remember hearing about, you know, what religion says about, you know, the nature of reality. My family was a Baptist Christian.
0: Mm-hmm.
1: But at the same time, I remember hearing, you know, what science says about the nature of reality. And I'm looking at the two pictures and I'm like, okay, I just don't see how they're compatible. There has to be a correct answer. Now, I'm not even standing by that now. You know, there's a lot of, you could actually argue against the concept of objective reality. But just to answer your question, I was very young at that age, just contemplating fundamental philosophical things, and that has always stayed with me.
0: Well, that's fantastic with what you've done. And I got to tell you, it could even end up being a TV show, one of those type of documentaries that you see.
1: Oh, yeah. You know, every once in a while I would think about that possibility, and you're right. I think that would be something cool.
0: Carl Sagan would have had a field day with this.
1: Yeah. Who knows? Hey, maybe Brian Greene will like it.
0: Well, that Brian's been on the program before. He's a genius, isn't he?
1: Yes, he is. Yes, he is. I definitely follow his work.
0: Next up, let's go to the calls. Joe in the Bronx, take it away, Joseph. You're up.
2: Hey, George, how are you?
0: Okay, great.
2: Good. Melvin, I've been having a thought. Our brains are said to consist mostly of fat. Now, the mention of dark matter earlier kind of sparked a thought in my mind related to perhaps, can dark matter possibly be the fat of this cosmic brain?
1: So, in Universe Within, I say dark matter is coming from, okay, first let's talk a little bit about anatomy. You have the neocortex, which is the outer layer of our brains, and like I said earlier, it is responsible for our higher level cognitive faculties. Now, below that, I mean the less complex part of the brain called the limbic system, you have the thalamus, and you have also the hippocampus. Okay, these areas evolved before the neocortex. The thalamus sends two types of two types of signals to the neocortex, one of which is a very broad set of connections that target the very surface of the brain and covers a large area. It's that I equate with dark matter. And if you can understand, or if you know dark matter to be kind of like the gravitational scaffolding that surrounds the galaxies and the cosmic web. And so I am drawing the connection between, it's called non-specific thalamocortical projections. And I discuss all of that in Universe Within.
0: It's fascinating. What would get you to change your mind about this, if anything?
1: So what I would like to see happen next is for, like I said, the scientists on the front lines that actually produced a lot of the work that I studied, for them to take this seriously and seriously consider it. And if they do that and they keep turning up, no, this is wrong, or no, this is impossible, then I'd be forced to consider, okay, well, maybe I was wrong, and what else, you know, what other idea could I come up with?
0: Let's go to Michael in Virginia Beach, Virginia. Hey, Michael, go ahead.
3: Hi. Melvin, I'm just across the water from you. I make that trip quite often from Virginia Beach to Hampton and pass your beautiful university there.
1: All right.
3: And I must say this. Here on Coast to Coast, we've been told for the last two or three decades by remote viewers like Major Ed Dames that they tap into a kind of universal search engine by which they can get any information that they want to get. And I'm reminded that at the Tower of Babel, God supposedly went down and confused the languages. But then on the day of Pentecost, God supposedly gave to Galileans who only spoke the Galilean language, supposedly gave them the ability to instantly communicate in 13 different known languages. Now, I had an incident in the mid-1960s in Washington, D.C. There was a man demonstrating on the street with a lot of signs, and he was demonstrating against the AFL-CIO. But nobody could understand his message. So I walked up to this man and I said, I'm going to try to understand this guy's message. So I listened and I listened and I listened, and he pointed me to an experiment that took place in a submarine where remote communication was proven to be a scientific fact. And then he said, I don't know who you are or how you do it, but all of my messages to people are confused so that they can't understand them, but you're able to understand it. So I maintain that Melvin and Michael ought to get together with George Norrie and the Christian world, and let's settle this once and for all. Is it a global search engine which can instantly communicate knowledge of languages, or is it a universal brain?
1: Why couldn't it be one and the same?
0: Or it could be one and the same, with just different parameters. Very possible indeed.
1: Right.
0: Sometimes don't you have to bring God into the equation, though?
1: Hey, look, you're talking to someone who, when I started this work, God was not on my mind, but
0: it's changed, hasn't it?
1: I felt like I had, you know, some things to say about that.
0: Whatever God may be, I mean, a lot of people have their own thoughts on what God is, and that's fine.
1: Right.
0: But,
1: I mean, I definitely communicate some, what I think are some pretty novel concepts in the final portions of my book, of Universe Within, about concepts of God. So, hey, like you said, he came up, or it came up.
0: We're taking your calls with physicist Melvin Felton. Can we call you professor as well?
1: I'm not a professor.
0: You're not.
1: Just physicist.
0: Brendan's with us, Austin, Texas. Hey, Brendan, go ahead.
4: Hey, thank you so much, George.

and all the coasts and listeners. So you guys were just talking about God, and that's what I wanted to ask about was, sure. You know, a long time ago, whenever I was in school and I started studying, you know, all these pictures

0: you guys were just talking about God, and that's what I wanted to ask about was, sure. You know, a long time ago, illnesses and plants and hurricanes, they've compared the human eyeball to galactic clouds, and there's various forms of the human anatomy that, you know, they compare to celestial type things. So I think that that's really interesting, and I'm excited to see more. And I wanted to also say that these patterns in the universe, I think, would be a really good thing to show ETs. If we ever come up with, find ETs, that this is probably one of the things that I would say that we need to show them, to show that we have an understanding of the universe. And it brings into question pantheism versus panentheism of what is God in the universe. And, yeah, I just wanted to hear, Melvin, you know, what you think about intelligent design, and does this show for you personally? I know for me it makes a lot of sense, intelligent design. Does this have credence to you?
1: Well, the patterns that you talk about, I mean, that, you know, could very well be a part of the fabric of the cosmos, right? I mean, if you look at the neocortex, there is a hint of repeated design, and that manifests on many spatial scales, from individual neurons to groups of neurons to larger groups. You know, you have from the neuron, you got the mini column, then you have a whole bunch of mini columns come together to form a column, a whole bunch of columns come together to form hypercolumns, and you can just imagine how that, if a universe was constructed like that, there would be repeated patterns. Now, in terms of intelligent design, I just need to stress that my view and what I communicate in Universe Within is that the current state of the universe looks as though, to me, as if it's a cosmic brain in a non-conscious state. So I'm definitely not saying that this brain is consciously thinking up whatever it is we're perceiving in the universe. Now, that doesn't rule out, you know, intelligent design.
2: No.
1: But I just wanted to make sure that it's understood that I'm not saying that the cosmic brain is consciously willing anything or designing anything at this very moment.
2: But how in the world, Melvin, did it start?
1: Hey.
2: Nobody really knows, do they?
1: Nobody knows.
2: But it couldn't be. It's not a luck of the draw. It's not magic.
1: You know, the one thing that will be thrown up at you that's probably, you know, the most conventional response would be a quantum fluctuation that gave rise to, you know, expanding space-time. And that doesn't really sit well with a lot of people.
2: And no, it doesn't answer everybody's question.
1: No, not at all. So I would say the jury's still out. No one really knows, you know, how the universe really started. I mean, you know, I offer up an interpretation of what this current state of the universe is, but like you said, you could continue asking questions. Well, what created the cosmic brain? I have no idea.
2: Are you a believer in life after death and things like that?
1: No, I'm not.
2: So that may have altered your perspective on things because you don't believe in that. It's very possible.
1: It's possible.
2: Next up, let's go to Jeff in North Dakota. Hey, Jeffrey, go ahead.
3: Hi, George. Hi, Doctor. I can call you Doctor. You want me to call Doctor? Okay, Melvin. I wonder if you've ever heard of this, Melvin, and I'll share this with George for her answers for the Big Bang Theory. A couple years ago, you know where the CERN Collider is, of course.
2: Right.
3: Where they ran and tried to recreate the Big Bang. Well, this is a proven fact that while they were doing it, the God of the universe spoke to them in ancient Aramaic, which is the language that Jesus Christ spoke when he walked the earth.

0: And he said to them, you have discovered my secret of the universe. Now go share it in peace and in love. And they shut down the CERN Collider for 2 years because it scared them that bad. Now, they have a Hindu goddess outside of that building. So this is a true fact. I wonder, Melvin, if you ever heard of that.
1: I have not.
2: I have not either. That's a first for me, Jeff. It's pretty remarkable stuff, though. But there's got to be something to all of this. So, or a blend between what you believe, Melvin, and what somebody like I believe.
1: Mm-hmm.
2: There's got to be some kind of a middle ground somewhere.
1: There very well could be.
2: Whatever it is, it's fascinating, isn't it?
1: Very, very fascinating. I mean, hey, this is, I put this central to my life. This is something that, like I told you in 2009, when I figured out that I think there's a void here that needs to be filled, I pretty much dedicated myself to filling it.
2: First time caller, Elaine in New York. Welcome to the program. Elaine, go ahead.
3: Hi, I hate to throw a wrench in your discussion here, but I was just wondering, are we thought forms in God's dream, perhaps?
2: Well, you never know.
1: Right.
2: It's like that digital universe we were talking about earlier, Melvin.
1: Right, and I mean, there are beliefs. I mean, there are beliefs that the universe is akin to the dream of a deity. Now, this information processing session that I'm saying the universe corresponds to has also been called a dream, but just a different kind of dream than the one that we normally talk about. The ones that we normally talk about occur during REM sleep. Those are semi-conscious dreams. Those are the dreams that we remember when we wake up the next day. Sometimes we don't, but you know, when we do remember dreams, they come from REM sleep. But it has still been, you know, non-REM has still been said to produce dreams, but it's just that we're just not as conscious. So, in a sense, yes, we can be considered to be, in the view of Universe Within, yes, we can be considered to be thought forms in the dream of a deity.
2: If you're in a bookstore and you're next to somebody who is looking at your book, they don't know who you are, but they simply say, hey, this looks pretty fascinating. What would you tell them?
1: I will tell them, I would say, this book will present to you a novel view of the world that has the potential to be so fulfilling to you. And the reason why I would say that is it's different from anything I've ever heard, that I've ever read, that I've ever heard about. And it is based on modern pictures of the universe emerging out of physics and the picture of the brain emerging out of neuroscience.
2: And it's not easy to understand either. I mean, you really have to take a dive into it.
1: You are exactly right. And I've been so worried about that. But, yeah, I felt as though, you know what? Let's give some more credit to the great Brian Greene, right? Like, I wouldn't consider myself to be on his level in terms of being able to communicate the most complex science to the general public. And Michio Kaku is another one, right? But I did the best job I could.
2: Neil deGrasse Tyson.
1: Yeah, he's another one. I did the best job I could, but when you're talking about, you know, comparing a string theoretical view of the universe to, you know, neuroscience, I mean, this has to be something that interests you, and it's not for the faint of heart. I mean, I'm the type of person where some of the books that I studied for this, I read them like 2 and 3 times. So it's, you know, within my nature to, if I'm really interested in it, I go after it. And, you know, yes, you have to dive into it.
2: You addressed the concept. You've addressed the universe within, how the brain models the universe. Have you gotten to the how part yet?
1: How the brain models the universe?
2: Right.
1: So I lay out a series of correspondences. I forget the exact number off the top of my head. So I'm saying, like, certain neurons within our neocortex correspond to certain particles within the standard model of particle physics. And I'm saying that certain parts of the brain correspond to, now there's something that's called like the holographic universe framework within, it's really M theory, and M theory is an extension of string theory. And I am drawing comparisons between the structure of the brain, say the front of the brain,

0: more intermediate areas of the brain, how they correspond to this holographic universe model. I talk about how you can see quantum mechanics, how you can see relativity, and the Big Bang, and inflation. So
1: you've got it all there, Melvin. You've got it all. We're going to come back and take final calls with you in a moment on Coast to Coast AM.

0: from Mayfield to Ann.
1: More stations, more shows, more news. It's more of what you already listen for. It's all Super Talk.
2: These objects, these bright lights are

0: jury comes in, because you're going to have people on here that will give the government investigators an idea where to look, how to look, and what to look for. So it really does a lot of validation of the history of this show, and this is a huge step forward to getting to the truth, because for the first time, we have the U.S. government admitting that there's something to this, really admitting there's something to this, and that's a big step for all of us.
1: Hey, I'm Todd Pennington with another one of Ty's tips. I've changed addresses enough times to know that moving to a new home can be a pretty stressful process. And while there are great advantages using a professional moving company, you still want to remember a few consumer guidelines. First, always make sure the professional mover you select is licensed and you can get a written estimate of costs in a written contract. Also, find out when the stuff's supposed to arrive. Kind of a key moment there. When your stuff does arrive at your new home, you should check the boxes carefully before signing off on their condition. Don't sign any receipt that doesn't document all missing or damaged goods. You should also be prepared to pay the movers on the spot. Many companies require cash or certified check. Don't just assume you can pay with a credit card or even cold beer and sandwiches. Trust me, I've tried. Sometimes it just doesn't work.
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3: It's time to congratulate you for your efforts to get a UFO UAP disclosure. 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
1: We're going to wrap up things with Melvin Felton when we come back in a moment with Final Calls. Universe Within is the name of his book. Next hour, Lynn Hightower joins us as we talk about hauntings and possessions. So get ready. Pull the covers up just a little bit. Have you signed up yet to become a Coast Insider? In February, a record number of people did.
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3: Hi, I'm Julio from Slidell, Louisiana. 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
4: 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It's amazing. 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

0: Welcome back to Coast to Coast. George Norrie with you. Melvin Felton with us. Melvin, are there other scientists, physicists, who would back you on this concept?
1: I believe that they are out there. Now, let me share something very interesting for you here. And I discovered this just recently, not even, you know, way back in 2009 or even, you know, anywhere close to that, just within the last year or two.
0: Oh, geez.
1: There are a couple of groups who are using it. They're working with string theory equations, and they are realizing that there are certain ways that they can express those equations where they start to recognize a resemblance between those equations and the expressions that describe how artificial neural networks undergo learning. So now, what are artificial neural networks? I mean, this is a technology loosely based off of the brain. And I say loosely because artificial neurons are much simpler than real neurons. And the connectivity between the artificial neurons is much simpler than the connectivity between, you know, real neurons in the brain. But yet, they're able to see a resemblance between these string theory equations and how artificial neural networks undergo learning. And by the way, one of the major suggestions for how to advance our artificial neural network technology is to make them more brain-like. So to make those artificial neurons more realistic, to make the connectivity more realistic. So you can imagine how the limit to this process is what? It's pretty much a simulated brain. And so if the resemblance between those string theory equations continue to resemble artificial neural networks undergoing learning, particularly when they start to become more and more brain-like, then, I mean, there you have it. You have that it looks like string theory is describing the brain.
0: It must be kind of exciting for you to watch this kind of unfold.
1: It really is. I mean, that last piece of information that I gave you is like, you know, on one hand, it can kind of make you nervous, right? You're like, I spent all this time working on this, and then someone's going to beat me to the punch. But then you realize, actually, wow, they are just really strengthening my position.
0: Exactly.
1: So it is very exciting.
0: Back to the calls. Let's go to Tim in Carson City, Nevada, west of the Rockies. Hey, Tim. Go ahead, sir.
2: Hello, George. It's my privilege to speak with you again tonight.
0: You too,
2: Tim. How
0: are
2: you doing?
0: Good. Thank you.
2: I want to thank you for the education. I've been listening to the show since 1989.
0: We're getting PhDs listening to the program, aren't we?
2: That's right. All the authors, scientists you guys have interviewed over the years. There's no other diverse spectrum of knowledge that you can get. And I've learned a ton. I just want to thank you very much.
0: You're very welcome.
2: And Mr. Felton, I thank you for your knowledge. I'm so excited to speak with you.
1: Thank you, Tim.
2: I've been dying to talk to someone who may not think I'm entirely crazy. It's this theory I've been bantering around in my mind for a few years. What I've come up with is how the

0: human body, the human mind, is almost like a miniature universe.
1: Okay.
0: Now, I'll try and explain this clearly. I'm sorry, I'm a little intimidated with being in the presence of such great minds. I'm kind of nervous.
1: Oh, no, I'm intrigued. Go ahead.
0: Let me slow this down so I can get my thoughts clearly. Maybe you can give your comments, and I will listen off the air.
2: Okay.
0: My theory is that, more of an observation than a theory, I'd say. The Big Bang says that there was nothing, and then suddenly energy came into existence, because everything is energy, and energy can be measured. Now, you compare that to the human mind. Medical technology can look at the human brain and figure out what part of the brain, say, depression comes from, or what part of the brain triggers the movement of my toe. But they can't figure out where the thought originates from. So to me, every time we have a thought, there's nothing, and then pow, suddenly there's something that pops into existence, energy, a tiny electrical impulse that can be measured. I'd like to get your thoughts on that, and I will listen off the air.
2: You got it.
0: Thanks again for being on the show.
2: Thank you, Tim. Go ahead, Melvin. Give it your best shot.
1: Well, I think his thoughts are very interesting, and what they make me think is they're similar, actually, to what I suggest. In Universe Within, is just that the state of, so I'm dealing with a cosmic brain in a non-conscious state, but what the description he just gave is dealing with, a brain in a waking state. But yet, looking at thoughts as being birthed, the way our universe has been birthed, it's kind of similar. It's just what I'm saying, during a non-conscious state is happening is a very big thought, right? Like this information processing session involves a massive amount of neurons, in concert, more than what we typically have during our conscious thoughts.

0: Next up, we've got Melissa in South Carolina, east of the Rockies. Hi, Melissa.
1: Hello. I love this show, and I started calling as soon as Melvin mentioned fractals. But I would like to add the term fractal geometry and have him expound on that if he has time, because that has to do with, like, the levels of a cell versus atoms versus molecules. And if you could put that into something that people could visualize in geometry. And then I also want to thank you, Melvin, for saying, I don't know. When you don't know what God says or is or isn't, thank you for saying you don't know. And I also want to tell you, I dissected rat brains when I was in my early 20s, working for a pharmacologist who was doing studies on the effects of pyridoxine. I think it was on the hypothalamus, but I'm really old, so I don't remember. And so this is really precious to me. And I would love to know if in your studies and creating your book, if you came across Alfred North Whitehead, who was one of the early quantum physicists, and this group developed what was called process theology. It's not God-oriented. It's applicable to anybody's belief, and it's just fascinating if you haven't encountered it. And or Mary Baker Eddy, who was the founder of Christian Science, and she was a quantum physicist before there were quantum physicists, and she's fascinating because she's into what you talk about with the Buddhist realm. Thomas Merton, who was a Catholic Buddhist monk who started a friendship with a Zen Buddhist, I think it was Dr. Suzuki, but I don't remember. And also Freeman Dyson, who you mentioned, and John Nash and John von Neumann at Princeton, who were there with Einstein. I would love it if you could tell us more, if you had any insight into their thinking, because they all relate to what you're saying. I love you. Thank you.
2: Thank you, Melissa. I'm aware with only some of what you said. You said so much. Process theology, if I heard that right, that's something I'm going to have to look up, because I definitely was not aware of that. You know, I am aware that there have been scientists, especially when it comes to quantum mechanics. Quantum mechanics really created a spark within definitely physicists, in terms of noticing resemblance between what they're learning by looking through a quantum lens at the world and what, you know, ancient traditions have said about the universe for centuries. So I'm definitely aware of the connection. I mean, you have the Tao of Physics, right? The seminal book that kind of introduces the concept of, hey, this quantum mechanical view of the universe is just like, you know, some of the views of the universe coming out of ancient Eastern philosophies. Now, in terms of fractal geometry,
0: and what does that mean to we laymen?
2: So you have the concept of fractal dimension. So we live in three-dimensional space, right? You know, you can count them. They're regular integers, you know, 1, 2, 3. Fractal structures are so complex that their dimensionality can actually be non-integer numbers. So it could be, you know, 1.62. And it just has to deal with the scaling ability, like you can zoom in and zoom out and still see structure. Non-fractal systems, you can zoom in and zoom out, and you will lose the structure that you saw from, you know, a previous point of view. But in fractal systems, you can actually zoom in, zoom out, and you can see structure for a longer period of time.
0: What will it take for the world to wake up to part of your theories, for example?
2: I think that if I'm truly onto something, then what is inevitable will be string theory seeing that, wow, our equations or our predictions can actually be tested on human brains, right? As long as they know exactly what to look for. And string theory, as of right now, cannot be proven because of the things that they are positing, like strings, are so small. I think it's something like you need a particle collider the size of, was it the galaxy or the solar system? Something that is just not going to happen, right? And they've already started looking for model systems. I think there's like crystal structures that may

0: geometry properties of the universe early on. You know, of course, there's computers to simulate the string theoretical universes. But if it turns out that the human brain is a useful model, that will help, you know, spur string theory along, you know, towards advancing towards a final and completed theory. And I think that will really open up some eyes.
1: Louise is with us in Louisville, Kentucky. Hello, Louise.
2: George, thank you for accepting my call.
1: You're very welcome.
2: When I heard you say HBCUs, I perked up because I graduated from Kentucky State HBCU, and I taught for several years at North Carolina.
1: Good for you.
2: A&T State University in Greensboro. But I wanted to let the guests know that I am so impressed with his knowledge and with the ideas that he is presenting to the world. And everything that he says and is talking about, I understand. And the reason I do is because of Coast to Coast. You have the greatest minds on in the world. And the final thing I want to say is one of my favorite DVDs is Ancient Aliens talking about Einstein and his brain. And I love that because I know I have a good mind and a good brain. Thank you. Thank you, thank you. That's all I have to say.
0: Thank you, thank you my fellow HBCU academic Louise. I'd like to say something about that. One thing I noticed, you know, like I said, I've always been, you know, fascinated by the nature of reality, and I've always followed physics or basically modern science. What is it saying about the nature of reality? And comparing it to ancient philosophy. I never really see anyone that looked like me. You know, there's a few, of course, like at Brown University. We have Dr. James Gates. We also have, also at Brown, Stefan. I can't remember his last name right now, but these guys are African-American, and they are definitely shining like beacons in this field, right?
1: That's great.
0: But, you know, there's no HBCU grads. So I felt as though I had an opportunity to contribute toward that.
1: And you did.
0: Thank you very much. I mean, I tried my best.
1: And you did. Your friends and family must be proud of you, Melvin.
0: They are. They are. And it's, you know, definitely validating, you know, the sacrifices I made over the years.
1: And this is your first time on our program, so thank you for that.
0: Thank you for having me. I really enjoyed the conversations.
1: What are you working on next?
0: I have a few ideas, and, you know, one of which could be a spinoff from Universe Within. But one thing we haven't talked about is, you know, my developing love for making music during this process. And if you go to my website, melvinfelton.com, not only will you be able to hear some of the music I made, but you will get an explanation for how I see it fitting into this whole project of me working on Universe Within. But that is also another tantalizing possibility for me to maybe, you know, see what I can do in that realm as well.
1: Do you play an instrument?
0: Well, it's computer-based, software-based electronic music, instrumental.
1: One of those synthesizers, I guess, right?
0: You know, just software. I have a software controller, so a beat machine is what they call it.
1: Good for you, the great human mind. Melvin, thank you for being on the program. The name of the book, Universe Within. Up next, Lynn Hightower joins us as we talk about hauntings and possessions on Coast to Coast AM.
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0: welcome back to Coast, George Norrie with you. Lynn Hightower has a degree in journalism from the University of Kentucky. She teaches classes in the UCLA Extension Writers Program, works with private clients as a manuscript consultant and writing coach, author of numerous thrillers, including the latest book, The Enlightenment Project. Lynn, it's a pleasure having you on the program.
1: It's so great to be here. I really appreciate it.
0: How did you get involved in the kind of possession, hauntings, and demonic end of what we're going to talk about tonight?
1: Well, you know, like all of us, when I was years ago, I saw the movie The Exorcist and read the book, and I found it terrifying. And what really scared me was that it was based on an actual case.
0: That's right.
1: Yeah, and so I really started wondering, well, what happened to the boy that the book was based on when he grew up? What kind of life did he have, and did he, you know, do you tell people? Do you tell someone you're dating, oh, by the way, I was possessed as a child, but I'm okay now.
0: Exactly. So, and by the way, I heard he just passed away in real life.
1: Yeah.
0: You heard that too?
1: Say what?
0: I heard he just passed away.
1: I did not know that. You know, he never spoke publicly about it, but
0: right.
1: He did well. I mean, he got married, he had children, he had a career at NASA, but I did not know he had just passed away.
0: Yeah, that's what I heard. I heard about that, about 6-7 months ago that he had passed away.
1: Oh, wow.
0: But the Exorcist movie, and I guess the book was even more telling, wasn't it?
1: It was. I remember reading it late at night, and I just was absolutely terrified. Had to have all the lights on. And when I wrote the Enlightenment Project, same thing. I was terrified. I had to have all the lights on. I had to have my very big dog beside me.
0: Well, you're going to get a kick out of this. Part of the exorcism of the little boy, in reality, took place in St. Louis, where I'm spending a lot of time these days. And it was in the Election Brothers Hospital, which is no more. But after the exorcism, they gave away or sold off the furniture that was in that room of the hospital that the little boy was in. And people who bought the furniture or got it started talking about being possessed and having strange things happen to them. It's like the spirits attach themselves to that stuff.
1: Yes, and you know, that's called an infestation. And maybe from the exorcists I studied and talked to, they say about 80% of their cases are infestations, which cause hauntings and cause people, you know, to either become possessed or either to feel oppressed, you know. And it's the actual object or the place. So what a scary thing to do, because I knew they sealed the room up, but selling off the furniture, I mean, that's just cruel.
0: It is. It didn't work. I would hate to have been one of the people to buy it. My
1: Me
0: God.
1: Too.
0: Were you possessed as a kid?
1: Me? No, I wasn't. Were you?
0: No. No.
1: Good.
0: Not at all.
1: But, you know, who'd admit it, right?
0: Nothing strange like that ever happened to me.

0: mean, did you have any kinds of experience like that?
1: Interesting. Not really, but as an adult, I have lived in two haunted houses, and it was very uncomfortable and very terrifying. The first one, we bought it, and then about a month after we moved in, I went down in the basement, and I found a jar labeled holy water, and I thought, oh, this can't be good. If someone's left a jar of holy water in the basement, this is not a good sign, and it was a very haunted place. We stayed there about 7 months, and then we got out.
0: Now, tell us about your work, the Enlightenment Project.
1: Well, so Noah Archer is very much like this boy that was possessed as a child, and he keeps it as a sort of shameful secret. You know, he doesn't want anybody to know. He doesn't know why he was singled out, and he feels like the less, you know, time he's been thinking on it, the better. But it's what compels him to become a neurosurgeon, because he's studying the brain. And he's trying to figure out, you know, what happened, and even more, can I make sure it doesn't happen to me again? So he initiates research that he calls the Enlightenment Project, where he stimulates the neurons across the brain of his patients, and his goal is to treat chronic depression, addiction. And the outcome is phenomenal. His patients are doing incredibly well, and then there's the ones that are not doing well. And what happens is it's opened up the door to the darkness, right? Because they choose. They're meditating. They can go to the light side, or they can go to the dark side, and they do.
0: And you're convinced, Lynn, that the dark side exists.
1: Yeah, I am. I think there's yin and yang, the light and the unseen world and the dark, you know, and I do think that there's a sort of balance out there.
0: There are some doctors who believe that the demonic possession is really a psychiatric condition or a mental disorder.
1: Well, that's really interesting, because these days exorcisms have gone so mainstream that the exorcist priests are the ones who are the skeptics, and they have to be convinced that the possession is real. And the one thing they're going to do is rule out, is it a mental disorder? You know, it's now recognized as an actual psychiatric condition. So I talked to a couple of therapist and a psychiatrist, and I said, well, how do you rule out mental illness, okay? And what they told me is that mental illness is internal. It comes from within.
0: Right.
1: And so what they decide when they rule that out is that whatever is tormenting these patients, and they're not able to be helped with therapy protocols or medication, and they, you know, talk to them and study it, it comes externally. So when they decide it's coming externally, then they move to possession.
0: Aren't exorcisms at an all-time high right now?
1: I think they've quadrupled. It's shocking how prevalent it is. Most of the exorcism teams I talk to are pretty much run off their feet. And it's really escalated during the pandemic. There's an exorcism team in California that I've got a letter on my desk from them, and they said that a lot of people of very good will, you know, they are not blaming the people this happened to, are feeling tortured and feeling tormented, and we are barely able to keep up.
0: How many of them are priests?
1: On the team, well, they have a combination of the exorcist priest, and then they have lay people that are there to assist. They consult doctors and they consult psychiatrists, and, you know, only about 5% of the people who are having issues are actually full-on possessed. Most people are not. So they're very careful. They don't want to do any harm. They don't want to put you through an exorcism when what you really need is counseling or medication or maybe a brain tumor. They've got to roll all of that out. So they're kind of hard to convince, and it takes quite some time. You know, it's gotten to be a pretty seriously red tape bureaucratic process to get through.
0: Well, and the Catholic Church is into it in a big way now, isn't it?
1: Absolutely, absolutely. Their exorcism ministry has really escalated because...

0: go, it was kind of like, it was a secret, they didn't want people to know about it, they didn't talk about it, and it's still, but now it's mainstream. You can go on YouTube and see priests, exorcist priests, who will talk about it and tell you about their experiences, which shocked me when I was doing research. I'm like, wait, what, YouTube? Oh, okay, I'll go listen, you know, I'm fascinated.
1: I almost had a chance to interview one of the priests in the actual exorcism, but he died. I never was able to get to him.
0: Oh, that would have been so
1: would have been a classic interview.
0: Yeah.
1: Oh, my gosh. I mean, they went through a lot, didn't they?
0: They did. And, you know, I was studying the priests' reactions and their fears, and it's so funny. They're very different. Some of them are like, oh, it's just another day at the office, right? And others of them are saying, well, no, really, we do come under attack. A lot of times it's psychological, where we'll feel depressed and oppressed, you know. And they have, you know, demons text them. That just blew me away. That
1: they're in the high technology now, huh?
0: No. They said, you know, we'll be on our way to an exorcism session. We'll get a text that says, she's ours now. You know, and I'm like, oh, that's so creepy.
1: God, that is creepy.
0: I would not want to be texted that way at all. So
1: talk about possessions.
0: Accidents like car trouble, tires fall off, near misses when they're in route. So I don't know. I think it's pretty tricky, a little scary.
1: I mean, some of it you'd have to chalk up to real bad luck and stuff like that. But some Absolutely. Of the other stuff, who knows, right?
0: Yeah, it just seems like if it happens a little too often and it's always connected to that, I would be getting suspicious.
1: Isn't there an exorcism hotline set up in Italy, Lynn?
0: Yes, they set it up in Milan in 2012, and it has had so many callers, it just keeps going down, you know. And and in Italy, every year there'll probably be half of a million exorcisms. No, it's very...
1: That many possessed people?
0: Yeah, if there's an exorcism, they only do it when people are actually possessed.
1: Deeply possessed, that's true.
0: Yeah. Mm-hmm.
1: That's a lot of people, half a million.
0: That's a lot of people when you consider the rate of possession is about 5%. You know, it's, why is everybody so tormented? And, you know, I thought, well, is it just escalating? But what my studies have told me and what I've been reading from the sociologists that have studied it, they said it has always been like this in every culture. And so nowadays people, they're maybe not involved in an organized religion, and so they're just asking for help anywhere they can get it. And so it's becoming more mainstream because people aren't going to suffer in silence. They're going to say, hey, listen, I need somebody to help me. Something really weird is going on.
1: In your opinion, Lynn, why are people being possessed in the first place?
0: Why are they being possessed? That's such a good thing to think about. I think that the darkness is out there, and there are unexplained supernatural things around us. And I think as we become very spiritual, we get very intrigued by it. And so, you know, you wouldn't want to invite it in, but I just think it's always been out there. I think that people are always vulnerable to things like that. But I will tell you this, as one priest told me, you always have autonomy over your soul.
1: Can the person being possessed be killed by the demon that's within?
0: No. The demon that is within can drive them to suicide. Okay. And that is often their goal.
1: Or murder.
0: Yeah. Exactly, doing dark and terrible things, okay. Yeah, it can drive them to that. But it is never, they just don't have, from what I've read, that kind of power over you, okay. They can torment you, but it's up to you where it goes.
1: I mean, just yesterday in Sacramento, there was a horrible story of a guy who killed his three kids, killed himself, killed his wife in the process, probably before he shot the three kids, in a church. How do we know that person wasn't possessed?
0: You know, it does give you an explanation for all the very dark evil that comes.

0: And I couldn't tell you if he was possessed, but it does make you wonder, doesn't it? One of the therapists I talked to, I had asked him, I said, well, do you think any of your patients were possessed? And he said, you know, they didn't say they were or think they were, but when I look back on it, there was so much darkness around them that it wouldn't surprise me to learn that they were.
1: What do you think these demons are really after?
0: What they're after?
1: Yeah, I mean, do they gain some kind of psychic strength by being in somebody, possessing them? What do they want?
0: I don't think they gain strength. I think that kind of presence is chaotic and miserable, and they want to spread that around, and they want the people they torment to be miserable and tormented and harassed and oppressed and depressed, and it's almost like they're psychopaths.
1: Almost, but not quite?
0: Worse. Worse, yeah. Yeah, they're just very incredibly dark and very chaotic, and they just bring misery.
1: Was there an episode for you that made you realize that this is the real deal?
0: This was what?
1: The real deal, that something happened?
0: No, just what I studied and just talking to priests and people. Now, I would say that, the hauntings that might be manifestations did make me wonder if something really bad was there. And there are places where it's so dark that I'm like, I don't care what anybody believes, I'm not going here. There's something really dark here, and I don't want to be close to it.
1: Is science studying this situation at all, then?
0: Well, sociologists are studying it, they have a classic example of the kind of person who will wind up to be full-on possessed. And so I was kind of shocked at the model of the average possessed individual, because it's a male between the ages of 40 and 50, and he's very highly educated and very successful in his business and in the world, usually wealthy and...
1: Huh.
0: And that really surprised me.
1: What happened to Linda Blair?
0: I don't know. You know, they turned it into a girl, but it was, Rolando was a boy.
1: Yeah.
0: So that is your average possession victim.
1: What do you think happened to that little kid? I mean, how would a little boy get possessed by a demon?
0: Well, you know, what they said.
1: Did he play with the Ouija board or something like that?
0: Yeah, and I think that what happens is, if you use a Ouija board, I don't know, but I would think the issue is, if you say to the world, hey, anybody, anything out there, come talk to me. Well, I mean, that's a pretty scary invitation, because you don't know what's going to wander in and talk to you. So it's not necessarily the board itself. It's how you use it and how you might open yourself up. Maybe it's a joke, maybe it's a game, maybe if you just think, what would come would be something wonderful and lovely, and it's not.
1: You think somebody could be tricked?
0: Yeah. Definitely. Hmm. Absolutely. That's often what they do. But you'll know pretty quickly, because it'll be dark and it'll be tormenting and it'll be mean, so you'll know that it's nothing good.
1: What percent, Lynn, do you think these cases are really psychiatric?
0: Oh, probably, I don't know what the percentage is, but if only 5% are full-on possessed, I would say there's plenty of people who have mental conditions, depression and schizophrenia and disassociation. So I'd say there's a pretty high percentage of that. And they don't know where to go, and they don't know what to do. And if they wind up with an exorcism team, they will see that they get help,
1: So I had a guest on years ago who talked about

0: what makes a person get possessed? Right. And he said if they're inebriated in that situation, they're more apt to get possessed in that state of mind.
1: That's interesting, because you're vulnerable, I guess. You don't have your defenses up, and you're kind of wide open, so that's possible.
0: And they just take you.
1: Hmm.
0: But I wonder what they want.
1: They want you...
0: They want your soul?
1: Yeah. They want you to be miserable and unhappy and just drive you insane.
0: We're going to come back in a moment with Lynn Hightower, continue talking about possessions and hauntings, of course. Next hour, we open up the phone lines for you to ask questions, share stories, and jump on board as well. Her website is her name, linked up at coasttocoastam.com.
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0: News. I'm Deborah Valentine. Lala has been downgraded from a Category 1 hurricane to a tropical storm after skirting Hawaii's Big Island. Hawaii's Governor Josh Green praising rescue personnel.
1: They saved lives. They were able to pull an elderly woman out of a tree when her house washed away.
0: Lala blamed for at least one traffic-related fatality. Roughly 100 homes were damaged or lost. 40,000 people without power. The death toll from Indiana's severe flooding has now climbed to at least 7, with several people still missing. Chad Kinnett is executive director of Hamilton County Emergency Operations, and he says White River near Indianapolis hit record levels.
2: It went to 24.6 feet. The previous record in 1913 was 23.8 feet. So we increased that by nearly a foot.
0: Federal disaster assistance has been okayed for Indiana by the Trump administration. America's listening to

0: 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Find out first.
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0: And welcome back to Coast, George Norrie with you, Lynn Hightower with us. Lynn, let's talk a little bit about hauntings.
1: Okay.
0: To you, what is a haunting? Why is a house possessed or something like that happening?
1: You know, the difference is if it's, and if the house is haunted and it's, you know, a supernatural presence, but we're not talking about a malevolent demonic infestation, okay, then the goal is just to get your attention, to be around you. But if the if it's a demonic infestation, which is about, like I said, 80% of what exorcists deal with, then it's dark and the whole point is to terrorize you and make you miserable. Let me give you an example.
0: Okay.
1: In my family, there is this haunted dining room hutch, which sounds insane, right? But late at night, you can hear, once in a while, sounds of like a family dinner, like at Thanksgiving. Voices murmuring, the clinking of glasses.
0: Utensils, stuff like that.
1: Yeah, yeah. And my grandmother had it, and I was just so fascinated, and I was asking her about it. And I said, doesn't it scare you when you hear that at night? And she said, oh, no, that's just family. Okay, so that's a haunting. But you take something like the Amityville Horror House, now that's an infestation, and that's something dark. And for that, I'd go where a priest and get the house cleansed and exorcised.
0: Would you say a poltergeist situation is also a little different?
1: Yeah, that's interesting. I would consider that a possession. I would consider that fairly dark because it does cause nothing but trouble.
0: What do you think, Lynn, is more prevalent, exorcisms or hauntings?
1: Hauntings.
0: By far?
1: I think hauntings are more prevalent. I think they're just spiritual presence and things that we can't see but that are there. But they're not malevolent and they're not trying to torture us. And I think that would be...
0: At least not all of them.
1: Yeah, yeah.
0: I mean, somebody may have died in the house and they just don't leave, right?
1: Right, exactly right. Mm-hmm.
0: When one dies, shouldn't there be some kind of group that just comes and takes you and helps you?
1: I think there is. I think a lot of people have that happen. And, you know, I studied a lot of near-death experiences, and people usually get help. And if you talk to hospice nurses who spend a lot of time with people who are on the verge of death, they say that it happens all the time. They'll be talking to people that you can't see, but they can, and they'll be, a lot of times it's people they've known that have passed on, and it's absolutely joyous.
0: Now, your book, The Enlightenment Project, is a novel, right?
1: That's right.
0: Tell us a little bit more about it.
1: Okay, well, you know, Noah Archer has started his Enlightenment Project, and then he has patients that are being tormented, and they are becoming possessed. One of his patients, Henry Mandeville, was kicked out of the research project because he had a brain tumor.
0: Uh-huh.
1: And then the priest that did the exorcism for Noah years ago comes to him and says, listen, you've got to shut this project down. You're inviting something dark. One of your patients who is in the program is full-on possessed, and it's just much too risky what you're doing. But it's too late at that time. They've woken it up. It's coming after them. It's coming after their patients, and it wants Noah back again.
0: Now,

0: Of course, you can't give away the ending to the book.
1: Mm-hmm.
0: But is it a happy ending?
1: I love the ending to this book. It's got some twists. It's got some kind of chilling and scary things that happen. But at the end, I think you'll come away feeling upbeat and hopefully, you know, feeling the poignant spiritual journey that Noah and his wife, you know, follow. They've got their backs to the wall. But I think it's a very scary story, but it's also a very spiritual story, and it's about keeping secrets from the people you love and how that compromises your marriage. It's about Noah and Myra falling back in love again when they're in their heat of danger. So I'm hoping it's a thumping good read.
0: Lynn, what is neurotheology?
1: Neurotheology is so interesting. It's the study of spirituality in the brain, the physical parts of the brain that that trigger our spirituality, and it's a field full of neurologists and theologists, and they can do MRIs and chart the parts of the brain that trigger spiritual experiences. And what they found is the brain is hardwired for spirituality, and that it's almost a survival characteristic.
0: So if there's damage to that part of the brain, somebody may not be spiritual?
1: That's an interesting thought, but the cool thing is that it's not just one small part of the brain. It's almost, those neurons are almost like a map across the brain, and if one area is damaged or compromised, I would think the other part of the brain would still be functioning and might even function better. It's kind of like, you know, if you lose your sight, your sense of smell is stronger.
0: People are acting strange ever since COVID. Well, they've always been acting strange, but since COVID-19, it seems to be out of control. Do you feel that too?
1: I see the good and the bad of it. I see that a lot of people have hit reset, and they think, gosh, you know, my life was too busy, and it was a little bit crazy, and I'm going to rethink. A lot of people have stopped to rethink, but then

0: whenever I found something interesting, I printed it immediately and grabbed it immediately, and I don't know. I mean, it just could be glitchy stuff, but I've never had it happen so consistently and only with the research that I was doing for the book. It wasn't happening with anything else.
1: And if somebody goes through an exorcism, gets cleansed, what are the odds that, because I've never heard this before, that entity, that demon, will come back?
0: So I think that they will be vulnerable. Noah certainly is. He's always afraid it's going to come back. But they will also be strengthened. They know what to look for. They know if there's something close. And, you know, so they don't feed it. They don't give it energy. And most exorcist teams, you know, they'll do aftercare. They don't go, okay, you're cleansed, you're done, move on, next. They're like, no. They stay, they counsel you, you can talk to them, they can tell you, you know, how to go forward and navigate. Does that make sense?
1: It does. Now, with the person who's been exorcised,
0: yeah,
1: and if the demon attempts to come back, mm-hmm, is it easier for them to fight it off or not?
0: I think that would depend on the individual, but my thinking is, I think they'll know early they're in trouble, and they will be ready to fight it off, and they'll have a skill set. You know, that therapist I talked to, and I asked him what he would do under that circumstance, and he said, listen, I do cognitive behavioral therapy, so I give people the navigation skill set to deal with it, and I think that would be the same for the exorcist.
1: Does the possessed person know that they are possessed? Do they feel the entity within them?
0: They do. They feel like it's depressing them and oppressing them and pushing them in directions they don't want to go, and that they're not themselves and that there's something inside them. Yes, they do feel like something is there. They do feel that presence.
1: We're going to take calls next hour with Lynn Hightower. Her book is called The Enlightenment Project. And by the way, where do people get your book?
0: Well, they can go to lynnhightower.com and there'll be links, but it's everywhere. I mean, it's on Amazon, it's in Barnes & Noble, it's in the independent bookstores, so it's easy to find.
1: Have any of your books been turned into movies, Lynn?
0: No, not yet, but I'm hoping.
1: You have an agent pushing that?
0: I do. I have a film agent now, and he likes the novel, and he's going out with it today, so...
1: Where's he out of? Los Angeles?
0: No, it's Joe Veltra at the Gersh Agency, and he's in the New York office.
1: Okay, New York is not all bad either, is it?
0: Mm-hmm.
1: Now, since you've been doing this,
0: yeah,
1: mixing novel with reality,
0: yeah,
1: are you sometimes afraid you blend them too closely?
0: No, I think it's fascinating, and I think that's the whole point, is to blend it. And everything I write is rooted in reality, and then, of course, the fiction runs with it. But I think there's a sort of integrity to it, so that so what I'm doing is representing exorcisms and exorcists and people who have been possessed as it really happens, according to my research.
1: Have you ever interviewed an exorcist?
0: No, mainly I've watched them on YouTube, I've read them, and I've exchanged letters with them. They're so busy that they don't have a lot of time. So.
1: And some of them are skeptical, believe it or not, about what they do. I would think that they would think 8 out of 10 people may have some kind of mental disorder, or maybe 2 of them are the real deal.
0: Yeah, that's exactly right. That's exactly right. And they're very careful. But they're very open now about how they figure it out, what the process is like, what the exorcism is like. And I really think the more open people are, the less secretive they are, the more they bring it out in the open, that the stronger it is. And people know, you know, this is a problem, or this is just, this is something I can get help with counseling. Because exorcism is really a ministry of healing. It's a ministry of deliverance.
1: I mean, do you think the little boy who was exorcised

0: was from Baltimore. Do you think he knew he had a problem?
1: Yeah, I think on many levels he did. But, you know, he's young, and he may not be able to process exactly what's going on. But, and of course, it was pretty obvious to his family that he certainly had a problem.
0: His family must have gone crazy going through that procedure. But once he was okay, right?
1: Yeah, and he knew it. And one thing I read over and over again is people who go through it, once it's done, they just feel this lifting of the weight off their shoulders, and they feel free and themselves again, you know. But, you know, in movies and stuff, they show it as like one exorcism, one and done. But most of the time, it's a process where they just do regular exorcisms, and people always get a certain amount of relief from each one, but sometimes it can take a while to really navigate them all the way through.
0: It is truly remarkable how it all comes down and works.
1: Yeah, it is.
0: And would you ever become an exorcist if you had an opportunity?
1: I most certainly would not. I don't want to go there. I think it's terrifying. I like writing about it, and I like talking to people. I like thinking about it, and I like spinning a good story. But I don't want to be the exorcist. No, thank you.
0: I particularly don't want crosses thrown at me or anything like that.
1: No, I don't want. I don't want to spend my life wrestling with dark things.
0: And how do you know you're not bringing these things home with you?
1: Well, that is kind of a terrifying thing.
0: It's possible, isn't it?
1: Yeah, I was writing a novel about the Waverly, which was a tuberculosis hospital in Louisville, Kentucky, and it's one of those haunted places.
0: Very haunted.
1: Yes. And at the time I was writing the book, it's called The Piper. It's about phone calls from the dead. And they had a webcam where you could pull it up on your computer and just look into the room. And I thought, well, that's cool. And I did that. But, you know, after a while, and I'd be working, and then I'd get this really creepy feeling, and I would look, and I'd think, did I see something move? Nah. And then I thought, you know, you're watching that. How do you know it's not watching you? So I thought, okay, that's enough of the webcam, and I just took it off, got it off my computer, and didn't go back again. So, yeah, be careful.
0: Next up, we're going to take calls with Lynn Hightower about exorcisms, about hauntings. 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A couple of her books include The Enlightenment Project, The Piper, of course, Lena Padgett, it's a detective series, and Sonora Blair as well. She's got them all, and we'll be back with more.
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1: And our special guest tonight, Lynn Hightower. 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
2: Ice Cube's Big 3 season has come down to this. The Big 3 Championship is coming to Charlotte. Who will be crowned the Big 3 Season 9 Champion? 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
5: It's time to congratulate you for your efforts to get a UFO UAP disclosure. 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
6: That's what you have to do if you're an activist. And so in 30 years, the show has moved the needle. It would have maybe taken a little longer if it hadn't been for Coast to Coast. And history will look back and go, this radio show put this issue on over and over again. And ultimately, we got disclosure. And you're here to see it, and so am I.

0: welcome back. George Norrie with you, Lynn Hightower with us. Lynn, if you believed your loved one needed an exorcism, what do you do? Where do you go?
1: Oh, that's a really good question.
0: And let's say you're not a Catholic.
1: Right. If you have anyone you trust, you know, that shares the kind of belief system you have. If I woke up one day and thought, oh, I think I'm possessed, I would talk to first a therapist, a cognitive behavioral therapist.
0: Just in case.
1: Just,
0: right?
1: Well,
0: want to rule that out.
1: If you're possessed or if you are possessed, you need somebody to talk to, right? But the one thing you don't want to do is just pretend it isn't there and then it'll go away, okay? But also, you know, you have autonomy over your soul. You can put it out there. You can just say, help. I mean, in the novel, when Noah and the priest that he's working with have their backs to the wall and they are in way over their head, they ask for help, and it comes very mysteriously with another priest named Bennington Jones, and he is fascinating and powerful.
0: How many psychologists or therapists will believe you when you say, I believe I'm possessed?
1: That depends on how they approach their patients. The therapist I talked to said that he's very wary of his tendency to label people and put them straight into a psychiatric category. And he always says he tries to listen to their story, because that's what people need, for you to listen to their story and help them go forward with it. So, I mean, if you find someone that is not working well with you, that's not helping you, that isn't respecting what's happening to you, move on and find somebody else.
0: Simple as that.
1: Well, I mean, it's hard, but you don't want to stay with somebody that you don't trust and that you don't think is really hearing you.
0: Generally.

0: Lynn, if you need to go through an exorcism to rid yourself of whatever's going on, how many sessions do you think you need?
1: Well, it depends on how deeply possessed you are, but I would say most people in general would need between two and endless. And also remember that the Catholic Church does not require you to be Catholic to work with you on exorcisms. They don't require that you join their church.
0: Right.
1: So, you know, you can go to them if you want to. And there's no fee, there's no charge. So anyone can work with an exorcist.
0: I had heard that they had a number of 120 exorcists worldwide. That seems kind of small to me.
1: Yeah, it's growing, and there are more and more of them. There's more than 120 now. Not sure what the number is, but it's quadrupled. You know, they need more. You know, they need boots on the ground.
0: This hour, we're going to take your calls. Let's start by going to Sean in South Bend, Indiana. Welcome to the program. Hi, Sean.
2: Hi, how are you guys?
0: Great, thank you.
1: Hey.
2: Fantastic. I'm really happy to be on your show, and I just want to share quickly an experience I had in 1998. I was traveling with a team in Venezuela. It was an evening service. We were an ecumenical team, and we were actually in a Catholic hall for a concert we were doing.
0: Uh-huh.
2: And at the end of the concert, our team had a tradition of going out and encouraging people by singing to them and hugging them. Mm-hmm. And my team always went to the front of the line of the group of people in the audience. And I thought, you know, tonight I'm going to go to the back because a lot of people get missed back there. So I went to the back and I saw this woman. I approached her. She had long, dark, curly hair, a blue dress. And as I approached her and I was singing to her a Christian song, I looked into her eyes and I saw something staring back at me. And it didn't trouble me, but it caught my attention in a way I never experienced. So I hugged her, I sang to her briefly, and I moved out into the foyer. And then my group joined me and we circled for prayer. And basically, long story short, at the end of our service, we had prayer lines, and this particular woman was being prayed for by a female on my team, a young woman, and she began convulsing on the floor.
0: Jeez.
2: And yeah, she came out of that after about 15 minutes of prayer, and the Catholic priest took her back and counsel her, but it was an experience that my teammate told me about, and I said, I didn't see the woman as she was convulsing, and my friend said, yes, it was a woman with dark curly hair and a blue dress.
1: Wow.
2: So it was definitely one experience of many I've had.
1: Mm-hmm.
2: Paranormal, and it just shows that evil can find its way unexpected into your world. And usually, like you said earlier in the program, that it happens usually in a religious or supernatural, spiritual environment.
0: Anytime. Did they ever cleanse her, Sean?
2: Well, she was troubled, convulsing on the floor. I heard these slapping sounds on the marble. I didn't look over, but I heard, you know, I knew it was the woman's prayer area, and after about 12, 15 minutes, the flapping stopped, the commotion stopped. There were three or four other women that helped, gently held her down as my friend, my teammate prayed for her, and she kept praying liberty.
1: Yeah, and that makes sense. And you know,
2: you had said earlier about deliverance, and it's so true. It really is about deliverance.
0: Why do you think prayer works, Lynn?
1: Convulsing and all of that is usually when people are possessed or have this issue, they have a strong reaction to anything that's sacred. And so the prayers and the singing might very well incite that kind of reaction to the sacred.
0: All right. Thank you, Sean. I appreciate you being part of the program. Great story. Next up, we go to Mary in Kentucky. Welcome to the program. Hi, Mary.

0: Go ahead.
1: Hey, good evening. Thank you for taking my call.
0: Sure.
1: I'm a healthcare professional, and I have a current event. My son brought a woman home because she was part of a couple that was having trouble.
0: Okay.
1: And I was talked into letting her come over. So by the third day, this woman is acting very manic, a lot of mania, screaming, crying, busyness. And I tell my son, I said, I don't think she's fixable. Excuse me, I'm a little out of breath. And so this woman comes out naked, and I'm like, honey, it's a little cold. Let me help you get dressed. And I opened up a 911 line. So I'm verifying my address. You're in the middle of a mental event.
0: Yep.
1: And she starts screaming at me, pushing me up against the refrigerator. And my daughter, I'm telling her to stand down, because someone in mania is superhuman strength. So my daughter finally can't stand it and screams at this woman, Quaios un Deus, which is St. Michael's battle cry. And this woman spins her head towards her, glares at her, eyes roll back in her head, and she falls back.
0: Wow.
1: There's no way this woman could have known Latin.
0: No.
1: So.
0: But she understood it.
1: Her body did.
2: Yeah.
1: So,
0: did the police ever show up?
1: It was quite the event. We had three sheriffs, the behavior health, a fire truck with a fire hose,
0: Did they cart her away?
1: Yes. Yes, they did.
0: And whatever happened to her?
1: She's still in the hospital, and that's why it's current. And, you know, they don't take the fact that this woman responded to, you know, a Latin term and fell back. I mean, this woman is obviously has an issue, and it's not just a psychiatric issue.
0: You think there's more to it?
1: I do.
2: Sounds like it, yeah.
1: And, you know, how long will she be in the hospital, and what kind of pharmaceuticals are they going to give? They're going to give her a polypharmacy.
0: Of course.
1: You know, they're going to just drug this out of her, and they'll just probably send her on her way still in the same condition she...
0: How old is she, Mary?
1: She's 30.
0: 30 years old, and she's from Kentucky?
1: Not really, but we're just saying that for patients.
0: I get it.
1: Right, of course.
0: Okay.
1: Of course.
0: She's been in how long then?
1: This was last Wednesday.
0: So it's coming up on a week.
1: Yeah, coming up on a week. And she's still in the psychiatric observation. But, you know, unless they address the spiritual event or infestation, she could be wandering around with this going on all the time.
0: Did your son like her?
1: He knew the couple, I think he did, but he knew the couple and they were having issues and he just wanted to help give them some space. He was just being a good guy.
0: Right.
2: Yeah.
1: And,
0: sometimes nice guys finish last. Remember
1: yeah, well, the female came over to the female house of me and my daughter and, you know, thinking that would be safe because we're very heavily spiritually Catholic here.
2: Mm-hmm.
1: And a lot of sacramentals. And, apparently it woke up whatever it was that she had.
0: Lynn, what do you think of that case? Sounds
2: well,
0: like a possession.
2: It's terrifying for her if she doesn't get the help she needs. Although possession is now considered a psychiatric condition, I don't think it's particularly mainstream with therapists and psychiatrists. However, what often happens is when someone just does not respond to any kind of treatment or any kind of medication, then they may go to spiritual help, and I hope they do because, you know, someone needs to help her.
0: Is the possessed one generally in denial?
2: No.
0: You don't think so?
2: Usually they know they're in trouble. They know they need help, and they go for help.
0: And so they admit it.
2: And they admit it, yeah, but, you know, you have to admit it to someone who's going to believe you and take you seriously. And they may say things like, I feel like something

0: is inside me. I feel like it's telling me that I'm going to die, that terrible things are going to happen. I don't know what comes over me. And that can be a lot of different conditions, and so the psychiatrists are going to have to check off the boxes and you know, weed out what it might or might not be. But it's pretty scary.
1: Let's go on down to Houston. Colin's with us. Hey, Colin, go ahead.
2: Hey, thank you for taking my call.
1: Sure, my pleasure.
2: I was calling because I had this situation. It's been happening ever since October last year is when it started. It's like I picked up something, and it's attached itself to me, and nonstop I have, like, things go on. Like, my hair stands up like static in, through me. When it first started, I felt this magnetism force in the center of my console while I was sitting in my car. And, like, something plastic is not magnetized, and it kept, I could just feel it in the center, and when I try and pull my hand away, it wouldn't pull. Then next thing you know, it let go, and I hit myself, and I jumped out my car, and I just yelled, "Get out. I don't know what you is. Get out of my car right now." Mm-hmm. So that happened. The next day, I went back. I got back in my car, went back to the same location where this occurred. And I start talking. I was like, "I apologize for yelling. Whatever you are, I don't know who you are. As long as you're not trying to harm me, I let it go with me. I invited it in my car to go on a ride, and I don't know why. I recorded. I got a video. I looked in my rear windshield, and there's a figurine of a human. It looks like a human body figure in the center of my back seat. Jeez. On the right, there's another being, and on the left there was like three things, and I have a video of this and everything. I would love to send it to you.
1: Can you see the beans on the video?
2: Yes, that's what. Yes.
1: Wow.
2: Clear as day. I swear to God, it's so creepy. But what I was trying to find out is, whatever this thing is, it seems like it feels like it makes, like, sexual advances or something. Like, it's, I don't know. I swear to God, I think I'm going crazy. I ask my wife all the time, like, it's really weird.
1: Have you been attacked or hurt by these things?
2: No. It's never done nothing. Like, it does, like, little tricky stuff. Like, it'll pull my hair, like, or it'll tangle my hair in the back of my shirt.
1: Does it make sounds like laughter or anything like that?
2: Cactus? No, I never heard any. One time, I heard like a voice when I was in the restroom, and it, like, I heard a whisper in my ear, and it freaked me out, and I ran out the restroom.
1: Lynn, what do they want? Are there some of them like mischief makers?
0: Well, it starts that way, but it often gets worse. And you know the part where you told it to go away? That's the part where I thought you were really smart and powerful. And I wouldn't invite it. You have autonomy over your soul, and you can tell it to go away. And if it keeps...
1: It may not go away, right?
0: I would go for help. I would get some help and get it taken care of sooner rather than later.
1: Why do so many people in ghost hunting talk about burned sage, sprinkling it around your house or something?
0: Mm-hmm.
1: Have you heard of that?
0: I have heard of that, and I think it can be helpful. But I also think when you have something like that, you can really be in over your head, and it's better to go straight to really strong help. That's what I think, because you can try a little of this, and you can try a little of that, and I just think you should get rid of it definitively early.
1: How many books, including the Enlightenment Project, do you have out there now?
0: How many books have I have? 15. The Enlightenment
1: 15?
0: Project.
1: 15? Wow. You're pretty prolific.
0: I know.
1: And they're all still available?
0: Yep, they're all available.
1: Excellent. Lynn Hightower with us. Her website is hightower.com. We are talking about hauntings and possessions. Have you ever, like, brought anything home with you because you deal with this all the time?
0: No, and I'm careful not to. I do think you have a lot of personal power, and I just...

0: surround myself with a bright white light of protection that I believe in. And so I want to research it. And I want to listen to people and hear what their experiences are, and not and pay attention, you know, because it happens to so many people, and it's been going on since forever and in every culture. So I don't think you can disrespect it, but I think you have to be careful of it, and I'm careful.
1: If you thought you needed an exorcism, would you do it?
0: What would I do?
1: Would you go for it?
0: If I really thought I couldn't handle it on my own with a therapist,
1: right.
0: I would, yeah.
1: You would do it. Okay.
0: I would do it.
1: All right, Lynn, stay with us. We're going to come back in a moment here on Coast to Coast AM and take final calls with you. Don't touch your dial.
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0: Fox News, I'm Ted Lindner. Actress Hayden Panettiere has died at just 36 years old. The actress is known for her roles in shows like Heroes and Nashville. Details of her death are unknown this morning, Panettiere's representative telling ABC News. It is with profound sadness that we share the tragic passing of our beloved Hayden. She was an incredible light and a force of nature who brought immeasurable love and joy to all who knew her and to the millions who watched her on screen. President Trump is ordering the Pentagon to scale back joint exercises with South Korea.
1: The president said he has a good relationship with North Korea's Kim Jong-un. The president also made it clear he's not happy that the South Koreans didn't assist the U.S. in military action against Iran.
0: And that's Fox's Jill Nato. 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

0: Richard C. Hoagland to talk about some things, all things space, on Coast to Coast AM. 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

0: welcome back to our final segment. George Norrie with you, Lynn Hightower with us, as we are talking about her books, The Enlightenment Project. We're talking about hauntings and possessions. I'm not sure which I would rather have happen to me, Lynn. How about you?
1: I prefer hauntings to possessions, hands down.
0: You do?
1: No question. No. Yeah. Or neither.
0: But you've never had a haunting, have you?
1: Yeah, I've lived in two haunted houses, and it was spooky. It was scary, but it wasn't malevolent. Well, the second one wasn't. You know, we'd be deep asleep, and then the water would turn on really hard in the bathroom. And, you know, how does that happen? Then there's things like you're deep asleep, and the light in the bedroom goes on. And then I would sit up and say, stop it, and then it would go off. Now, I mean, it could be a switch, but it seemed to respond to being told to quit, which really freaked me out.
0: Let's go to the phones again. West of the Rockies, Goldmine is with us in Pioneer, California. Hello, Goldmine. Welcome back.
2: How you doing, George? Hey, can I give a plug to your Patriots? The Bears don't get into that stuff either. Just to let you know.
0: That's true.
2: And for that gentleman that had the three shadows in the back of his car, they're just trying to tell him something. He's not getting possessed, and whatever's in that console will give him his answers. And for that, I just wanted to get that out since I've been on hold. I heard those.
0: Okay, great.
2: I was, as you know, been through an exorcism. It's been a little over a year and a half now.
0: So far, so good.
2: But, you know, I'm a ghost magnet, so, you know, I get them all the time. As far as I would love to be put on a one of those electronic deals on my brain and figured out, because I've lost two psychiatrists. The spirits told me all who help me will perish. And when I finally found a psychiatrist that didn't want to drug me up, and I document everything. And that's why you have to when you go through this stuff.
0: Did the psychiatrist die on you?
2: Yeah. He died when he decided to help me before the next session I had with him, he passed. Jeez. And then I had another one that took the vaccine. That took his place, and she got that vaccine shot and had a bad reaction that killed her, too.
0: Jeez.
2: So I kind of stay, you know, I've got a therapist now that I see just basically for my PTSD that I've suffered because of all this stuff.
0: Yeah, you sound like you're doing okay, though.
2: I'm trying. You know, I still got my good days and my bad days, but can I tell you a little story about... What I went through after my exorcism?
0: Sure.
2: You know, I asked. I'm very spiritual. I'm not religious, and I have walked with Jesus personally, so I know that he's there to help me. But I asked him for if a woman was meant to be in my life, please bring one. Well, the next day I met this lady, and we spent a few days together, and I felt wrong when she was laying in my arms. I just didn't feel right, but I figured since the Lord brought her to me that, you know, she's got to be the one. Well, unfortunately, she started praying to Lucifer.
0: Oh, jeez.
2: And when she did that...
0: Devil worshiper.
2: He came, and he attacked me, and my soul took a hard hit, and had it not been for Gabriel and St. Michael's, he would have killed me. He left a capital L backwards with an E on my arm burned.
0: Amen. And

0: calling out the H word, wasn't he?
1: Yeah, well, I anointed it with holy oil, and the next morning when I woke up, it was in the shape of a J.
0: Jeez, and what'd you do with the girl? Did you get rid of her?
1: Oh, yes, sir. I stayed far away from her, but, you know, I did run into her once, and she couldn't come near me.
0: How many people like that are out there, Lynn, that have the ability to summon up the devil?
2: Well, I don't know if there's a, I don't know what the statistics would be on that,
0: That sounds scary.
2: It's very scary. Just the thought that anybody would even try to do that, you know, would even want to do that, is scary. It's something and someone I would certainly stay away from.
0: Do you know how many Satan worshipers there must be out there?
2: Yeah, it's definitely out there, and a lot of it makes people feel empowered to do dark things.
0: I bet they're out there by the millions. Barbara, Lakeland, Florida. Take it away, Barb. Go ahead.
3: Hey, George.
0: Hi.
3: One quick thing. Burning sage is usually used for clearing energy from one's home or aura.
0: Does it work?
3: Yeah. I felt stagnant energy in one of my residences before, and it was amazing. It was incredible. And yeah, you can use it around your body. Just hold the smudge stick, the sage. But anyway, I have three questions for Lynn, if I could take them one at a time.
0: One at a time. Go ahead.
2: Absolutely.
3: Okay. Lynn, what is the likeliness of people being possessed or oppressed who have bipolar disorder, ADD or ADHD, mood disorders, narcissism, or multiple personality disorder? And I'm mentioning all those specifically because I've had all of these types in my life during the last 2 years in my and a neighboring 55-plus community. Most of them were friends, except for the multiple, until these issues became too much to handle. That's my first question.
2: I think that... I don't think they're more likely than anyone else. I think these are mental illnesses, and they need to get traditional therapeutic help that works for them. So I wouldn't look at someone who has this issue and say, oh, you know, you might go to the dark side. I wouldn't think that at all.
0: Next question for you, Barb.
3: One of these people, I could feel when he would come into my presence, I could feel something attached to the back right side of my neck. Mm-hmm. And it would be stronger just like, with as he came closer to me. Mm-hmm. Would you have any insight on that?
0: Do they physically attach themselves, Lynn, to somebody?
2: It might generate a physical feeling, okay? I don't know that it's a physical thing, but, you know, I would trust your instinct. I would trust your gut. If you know that something's wrong and something's off and something's coming after you, then I wouldn't need anyone to say, yeah, let's prove it. I would.

0: presence or infestation, as an exorcist would put it, and that, you know, it's not a safe place to be, but I think if you leave, then you'll be okay. But I do think that if you feel that there's something very dark there, don't wait for somebody to give you permission and say, oh, yeah, it probably is. Just trust your instincts and say, yeah, no.
1: Would you move out of a situation like that, Lynn?
0: Yes.
1: You would?
0: I wouldn't.
1: Some states you have to disclose that, too, right? Okay. If you sell the house?
0: Yep, I did.
1: I mean, what do you put down? Places possessed by a ghost?
0: And well, you just don't bring it up.
1: Some places you have to.
0: Oh, that's it, do you?
1: Oh, there are some states that require that.
0: But I was very relieved to be gone. Now, the house where there was the holy water in the basement, the person that bought it did get in touch with me, and they said, why is there holy water in the basement? I said, it was there when I moved in, and I didn't touch it. And he said, yeah, that makes me nervous.
1: Let's go east. Jan is with us in Brooklyn, New York. Hi, Jan.
2: Hello.
1: Welcome to the show. Go ahead. Jan?
2: Hello?
1: Go ahead.
2: Oh, my. Hi.
1: Would you fall asleep on me?
2: Slightly. Last time my phone got backed outside. Anyhow, I find that this, my friend and I, he was psychic. We found like there were entities, and that there are demonic entities, and that there are all sorts of intensities with these entities. And I've had friends call, and I started screaming, you have an entity, and I hang up. I felt so sick from it. And sometimes I can't be with people. Now, it doesn't happen too often, but I also find like people over 50, they usually have mild entity stuff.
1: Well, you're lucky you got out of that situation whole. Some people don't, Lynn.
0: That's true. And again, I would just always trust my instinct. If something feels wrong, don't wait for anybody else to say, well, maybe you should go. You do it.
1: And you do it in a big way. Steve, Albany, New York. Welcome, Stephen. Go ahead.
3: Hi, George. Steve, your taxi driver friend.
1: Hey, hi there. How you been?
3: All right. I'm going to try to make this brief because we don't have very much time.
1: Okay, thank you.
3: I was feeling sort of strange. Like, I kept having these visions of I was dying. I mean, actually dying. And I fall onto the floor. I was having chest pains. I felt pains in my arm.
1: Oh, jeez.
3: And it kept going for the last month and a half. And then all of a sudden, my head, I realized, and I'm not going to use her name, I realized a friend of mine was missing. I mean, she was being very busy with me, just, you know, calling me all the time, wishing me hello, you know, wondering what I was doing. You know, she was a friend, just a friend. And she was about my age. I'm 67. She's a bit older. And all of a sudden, she just disappeared about a month and a half ago. Just a sign that this started happening. And I realized a few days ago that she was missing in my life. And so what I did was I started doing an investigation. I called where she was living. I started looking and finally realized through just thinking about it that I had her name on a Facebook page. So I went to the Facebook page and started looking at it. And then I realized her full name was there. So I went to the obituaries.
1: Oh, geez.
3: A month and a half ago, December 16th, she had passed from a heart attack. And then I found
1: how old was she,
3: funeral.
1: Stephen? How old was she?
3: That?
1: How old was she?
3: I think she was 69.
1: Oh, geez.
3: And then I went to the funeral parlor, and they said she had a heart attack.
0: Yeah.
3: So she was trying to tell me.
0: Yeah, I think she was trying to tell you.
3: She was trying to tell me goodbye, but I don't think it was a haunting. I don't think it was a possession.
0: No, I don't think it was a haunting. I think it was just her presence to tell you she was, to tell you goodbye.
1: Can a spirit induce a medical issue like a heart attack, Lynn?
0: I don't think I don't

0: but I would think they are telling you what they went through and you feel it. So I don't think you were in physical danger. I just think that you were being told what they were feeling and what they went through.
1: What do you recommend to people who have relatives that, one, live in a haunted house?
0: If it's a benign presence that doesn't bother you, I think that's fine. And follow your instincts. If you feel that something is wrong, and I mean it seems seriously malevolent, then you might have the house cleansed and exercised, because it's not always practical to move.
1: What do you say to people who think somebody needs an exorcism?
0: Well, that's up to the person, you know, who's experiencing it, right?
1: Unless you're a kid, right?
0: All right, if you're a kid, yeah. Then I would talk to them, ask them how they feel, but I would certainly go to therapist. I would go to a therapist and talk to them and see how to navigate and go forward. Even if it is a possession, you're going to need a therapist to walk you through it, because, you know, it's traumatic. You know, it's going to be childhood trauma that'll have to be dealt with.
1: Absolutely. Lynn, would you spell out your website for folks?
0: Yeah, it's lynnhightower.com, LynnHightower.com.
1: And the latest book is?
0: The Enlightenment Project.
1: Available all over the place, right?
0: All over the place, everywhere.
1: All right, thank you, Lynn, for being on the program. Appreciate it. 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For Dan Galante, Tom Danheiser, Lisa Lyon, Lex Lonehood, Sean Laudasur, Stephanie Smith, Chris Burrows, Tim Banal, George Knapp, and Ian Punnett, I'm George Norrie, somewhere out there on Coast to Coast AM. We'll see you on our next edition. Until then, be safe, everyone.

0: from the Great Lakes. On the other side of Erie, I'm Ryan Renker, your host tonight on Coast to Coast AM. So happy to be with you on the show. TJ English is an author, and he talks about organized crime, including the Irish mob. And there's a show on MGM Plus called The Westies. And how about that? His book came out in 1990, The Westies, Inside New York's Irish Mob. We're going to talk to him about that. Sometimes I wonder if shows like that catch on or if it's always after the fact. Sometimes there's shows that are really good and people don't hear about it. You're like, okay, it's MGM Plus. You guys got to see it. You guys got to see it. And then you don't see it until after the fact and you think, oh, I wish I would have supported this show when it was on. 1990, this book came out. We're going to find out how much of it is accurate and what was it really like in the 1980s in New York City with the Irish mob. That's in the first half of the show. The second half is Leslie Mitchell Clark is a hypnotherapist who works with people who have had alien encounters. How can you tell what's real? How can you tell what's not? I think we have a big, big show planned for you tonight. If you want to email me, Ryan Recker at Coast to Coast AM. I keep my email up during the show. Always great ways to communicate with us there. Maybe you just want to talk about some of the different stories we have on coasttocoastam.com right now. I saw there's a story about a 9-foot Bigfoot that was spotted in Colorado. Always enjoy things like that. There's another story about what sparked a technological revolution 146,000 years ago. You know, I know there's some speculation, but man, it's fun to see different news stories, and sometimes mainstream news stories speculate on those things. And all of our friends, all of our listeners in Hawaii right now, we know that tropical storm Lala came through, and there's a ton of power outages in Hawaii right now. We're hoping for the best for you guys, and I hopefully by tonight, as they continue to work through, they'll get the power back on for you guys. When we come back after the break, TJ English, again, author, he has chronicled organized crime, New York City, the Irish mob, and this book, Westies, came out in 1990, not far removed from his work of seeing it firsthand, and we'll let him tell his story next on Coast to Coast AM. Don't go anywhere.
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0: And welcome back to Coast AM. I'm your host, Ryan Recker. Tonight, we're going to be talking to a journalist and author, TJ English. He's chronicled organized crime, boxing, race, music, politics. His latest book, Blood in the Desert. But going back to 1990, a book called The Westies, Inside New York's Irish Mob, and with MGM Plus in The Westies, with a lot of people talking about that show now, TJ English joins us. TJ, thank you for coming on.
1: Hey, it's my pleasure. How you doing?
0: Great. I think about the subject matter of talking about the Irish Mob, and it's 2026. You have that show that's out now. Quite removed from the 80s. You're writing about it in 1990, and you're a journalist, and you know what kind of business they're into. Didn't you feel a little bit weird putting that down to print, thinking something bad can happen to you if they don't like what you put down?
1: Well, to be honest, I mean, I was much younger then, and I was driving a taxi in New York as my primary source of income. I drive a cab at night, and I worked as a journalist during the day. And I came upon this story that was unfolding in New York City. And I'm Irish-American myself, and so the story felt personal to me. And so when I got into it, you know, what happens is, as a writer, and an investigator, you get so wrapped up in the challenges of getting the information and telling the story that you're not really thinking about whether or not it's dangerous. I mean, I'm not dumb. I know that there is danger involved, but that was not the number one priority on my mind at the time. I was 30 years old, and I was tasked with writing a book for the first time, and that was pretty overwhelming. That's what caught all my attention, was getting the story and getting it right.
0: Yeah, well, you were a taxi driver in New York City, and I know the 80s New York City was different from the 70s New York City, and I know the 2020s are different than the 70s,
1: yes.
0: But there's a certain depiction in movies like Death Wish where around every corner you could lose your life in a place like New York City. Kind of set the picture. What was it like working in the 1980s as a taxi driver in New York City?
1: It was frightening. The city was out of control at the time. The murder rate was rising every year until it peaked somewhere in the late 80s, around 2,000 murders a year. Just to put that in perspective, last year in New York, there were 360 murders. So the 80s were dangerous. It was the crack cocaine years. Crack cocaine was dominating the street drug trade. So you would hear gunshots in the street. You would see drug trade in the street. It was a city in decline and in decay, and you're aware of it day in and day out. Driving a cab was kind of a front row seat because you would drive around to the different boroughs of New York, and there were nooks and crannies of New York that were extremely dangerous. So, yeah, there was a paranoia and a fear in the air in New York that's almost impossible to conceive of today.
0: Yeah. Well, I think that sometimes when you read books about the mob, that's a whole different world. It's inconceivable for some people. But for some, that's their lived experience. What got you into this world of the Westies? How did you find yourself drawn to that and wanting to maybe write a book or report on it?
1: Well, I was drawn to it on many levels. One of them was probably the dominant level to me was the idea that this gang and this organized crime tradition that this gang was a representation of had been around for a long time. The criminal rackets in the neighborhood of Hell's Kitchen, which is where the Westies come from on the west side of Manhattan, had been had a gangster element in that neighborhood going all the way back to the earliest years of the 20th century. And that got passed on from generation to generation.

0: Generation. It reached its peak in the years of the 1920s, the Prohibition years. That part of the city was where the illegal booze would come in and where it would be stored. It's where a lot of the speakeasies were located in Manhattan during those years. And so the criminal traditions, gambling, extortion, got passed on from generation to generation. And then the Westies were the inheritors of that starting in the 1970s. And so that fascinated me, the fact that this was a criminal group that grew out of an almost logical chronology of organized crime in that neighborhood, that it was part of an inheritance in that neighborhood. And so you had young men, mostly, who would get caught up in it, and they felt a sense of it as an inheritance, that there had been gangsters before them in that neighborhood that were famous and well-known, and their names were still mentioned. And so they became a part of this gang with a sense that they were, it was their time, that they were the latest of this very violent tradition. And you have to remember, the city was in decay. That started in the 70s. The financial state of the city was horrific. Eventually, the city of New York went bankrupt. So the neighborhoods were in decay. The neighborhood of Hell's Kitchen was in decay. And the decline of the city seemed to mirror the depravity and violence of this particular gang, because they were very violent and they were known for that.
1: Wow. I think about, and stop me if I'm wrong here, because sometimes I get the wrong impression. I grew up with a small family, and you grew up in a big family. I think you're one of 10, is that right?
0: Yes, yes.
1: Okay. Do you ever start to look at some of these stories and you're like, okay, I kind of get it now, in a way that, you know, you're on a block, everyone knows each other, everyone knows each other's families, you're one of 10, some people want to stand out, they think like, okay, so-and-so brother and sister, I got to upstage them. You kind of, do you understand the mentality of why someone would get into organized crime in that scenario?
0: In a sense, yes. I think how you've described it is very accurate. One of the things that struck me when I first began to research the story was how familiar these guys seemed to me. I grew up in a working class environment, Irish American working class environment. I worked in factories, paid my way through college by working in factories. And so these guys were very familiar to me. If I didn't know the criminal activity they were involved in, I would just thought they could have been like my uncle or somebody who lived in the neighborhood. And so that was fascinating to me. It made me have to think that the violence that they were committing, and let's be clear about it up front, the Westies were known for killing people and making their bodies disappear, dismembering the bodies and putting them in plastic bags and dumping them in the East River. This was a dark, dark time in New York City. It's hard for me to conceive of how anyone could engage in that kind of activity. And yet, I got to know some of these guys, one in particular who became my main source for the book. And as I said before, it seemed like people I knew. It's kind of shocking to know that people that seem very average and normal to you are capable of this kind of activity.
1: It's kind of a dark saunter in a way, where you just don't know sometimes. And you interact with a lot of different people that you may have an impression of, but, you know, behind the scenes could be a whole different thing. And I think there's depictions of that in all kinds of different movies. And it's so fascinating the way that you bring this up. When you're talking to a source and you're interviewing about, you know, the Irish mob, are they regretful? Are they just like matter of fact? Is it just a piece of business to them? How do they react when they're recalling these things? And what kind of emotions do they have?
0: Well, here's the first thing to remember. They're just human beings. You know, given what we learn about their activities and their behavior, you might think that they're some kind of monster or depraved individual. And that's, I think there are people in organized crime that are monsters and depraved people.

0: And then there's also just average guys who get caught up in something that's, and they're in over their head, frankly. And so they respond as human beings respond. A lot of them can't believe what they were involved in when they look back on it. The main source for me in this book was a guy named Mickey Featherstone, who was the number two man in the gang. Everyone believed that he was the most revered of the gang. No one would have ever guessed that this guy would turn informant and turn against the gang, which is what he did. And so I was able to begin interviewing him. And he was going through a process of transformation. He was now talking about his life in a way he'd never talked about with anybody, not even his closest friends and family, maybe not even his wife. He was having to talk about these things because the Westies were being brought to trial, and he was going to give testimony at the trial. So he went through a period of kind of decompression. They interrogated him and interviewed him to prepare him for the testimony, and then I came along as a journalist and was interviewing him further, and he was reflecting on his life in a way that he'd never reflected on it before. And yeah, he felt a lot of regret. In fact, he felt shame. He felt a lot of shame about it. And so we worked through that. We had to work through that. Shame was a big part of it, yes.
1: Oh. Okay, when you start to document some of the history here and you talk to people that were involved, you have to, like, when you're a journalist, you have to, like, go to a second source and confirm things. Are you able to do that when you're talking about the Irish mob? Or do you get, like, one person and that's your only chance?
0: Well, it's a sort of a combination of all of that. I mean, I make it clear up front in the book that I'm telling the story from the point of view of this particular character. And so, but the thing is, Mickey Featherstone was thoroughly vetted as they prepared him to testify, and he went through that process. He was thoroughly vetted. I mean, when he got on the stand, anything he said on the stand, if he was lying on the stand, it would have got him in a lot of trouble. And there were other members of the gang who flipped also and became informants and testified in court. So there was a lot of cross-checking that went on in terms of how the story of the Westies was presented. So yeah, I was able to cross-check sources. I had voluminous research for the book. I had all the government information that had been gathered for the trial, police reports and transcripts of wiretaps and psychiatric reports and everything. I mean, I had a room full. I had boxes full of information. So when it came time for me to interview Mickey Featherstone and some of the other people I interviewed, I kind of knew everything. So I wasn't interviewing them to get, you know, the details of what happened. I was interviewing them to find out how they felt about it and what they thought about it and what was going through their head as these things were happening. And I think that's why the book has a kind of intimacy to it, because you read the book, and my goal with this book was that whoever was reading it would ask the question, how would I have reacted in that situation? And the extent that I am able to get the reader to ask themselves that question, that is the extent to which this book was successful. Because I'm trying to bring people into the story to that degree. To answer your question, yes, it's a multi-level challenge. You're trying to convey the point of view of the specific characters and what they went through and how they felt about what they went through. And you want to make sure that it's accurate. So you're having to cross-check everything. Another thing about that question, sorry to interrupt, but I came into this story when the gang had been busted and was going to trial. And so it was all coming out in the wash in media reports and then at the trial that lasted 5 months. So I had a number of avenues by which to cross-check the information I was getting.
1: Oh, I see. So the show's out now, The Westies. It has pretty strong reviews, pretty popular. Have you watched any of these shows?

0: was on MGM Plus?
1: I tried to watch it. I couldn't watch it.
0: Really? What was it about? What was it about the show that was hard to watch?
1: Well, you got to understand, I come from having spent years immersing myself in the factual details of this story. And this TV show has none of that. It's totally fictionalized. It's all fictionalized. It resembles the real story of the Westies very little. So I'm not able to set that aside and just view it as entertainment. You know, I'm kind of the last person to talk about that show because I just can't get past the reality of it. And also, I can't help but think that the real story of the Westies and how they rose up and how they were brought down is way more interesting than the fictional story they've created.
0: Hmm. Yeah. You sound like my wife when she says the book was better.
1: Well, your wife is a very wise person. That's how I
0: She is. The Westies, Inside New York's Irish Mob. And you're right about some of the different people you talk to and you hear the stories, and there's a human aspect to it that we seem to forget. And if a show like this is in name only, it doesn't really have the historical backing to it. Everyone likes when there's some history behind these type of shows because they feel like they learned something. You think they would wise up to that? I would hope so. But people seem to like the show too. So how about this? People that have seen the show and have enjoyed it, what do they need to know about the real Westies that would get them to want to research it more?
1: Well, they need to read the book. we have a new edition of this book coming out September 1st. It's sort of a reissue of the book, and it's a beautiful hardcover edition with a new cover and illustrations and everything. And so if you're interested in the story, if the television show catches your attention and you're interested in the story, by all means read the book, because we should care about the accuracy of history. And believe it or not, the story of the Westies, I think, is a historically significant story. They do represent the sort of last of a tradition of gangsterism from that neighborhood. That's part of the story. So you have to immerse yourself in the context of the rise of that gang and the history of that story.
0: Wow. Okay, well, if the... We're only a couple of weeks until the new edition comes out of the Westies.
1: Yes.
0: If people wanted to maybe get a pre-order or find it, where can they go?
1: Yeah, you can pre-order it online. It's on Amazon, on all the online outlets.
0: I like a good hardcover book. There's something about having a physical copy in your hands.
1: Yeah,
0: it feels good when you have a hard copy.
1: Yes.
0: It's strange, isn't it, when you have a physical copy and you can rub your fingers over it? It just is a different... There's a different emotion to that. I like
1: it. You're absolutely right. And you know, when the internet first took over, everyone thought that books were going to die out and that they would all wind up, you know, online as ebooks.
0: Yeah.
1: And it turned out that people like books. They like the
0: whole
1: book. They think it's the perfect way to experience the reading of a book. So books do it.
0: Physical media.
1: Yeah.
0: People love it. All right, TJ English is our guest. We're going to continue with him coming up after the break. If you want to email Ryan Recker at coasttocoastam.com. Don't go anywhere.
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2: Learning a lot about the Westies here. And during the break, producer Michael said, well, you know, watching the show, now that I know it's not historically accurate, it kind of changes things a little bit. 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TJ English is our guest, and we're going to continue talking to him and some other projects he's been working on documenting. 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All right, journalist, author whose work in chronicled organized crime, boxing, race, music, politics. We really haven't talked much about Blood in the Desert, which is a very fascinating book as well, which maybe we'll get to coming up after the break with our guest, TJ English. If you have a question you want me to ask him, feel free to email me, Ryan Recker at coasttocoastam.com, or maybe you have some organized crime questions you want to ask him directly. We'll open up the phone lines next hour on Coast to Coast AM. Don't go anywhere.
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4: So I had an appointment with the surgeon, and he was told me what all he was going to do, and it was just absolutely horrendous. I came home, I started on carnivora, and I called and canceled my surgery, and she said, are you going someplace else? I said, no, I'm taking care of it myself. She said, okay, and my problem on my skin went away.
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0: welcome back to Coast AM. I'm Ryan Recker. If you want to email me, ryanrecker@coasttocoastam.com. I do keep the emails up. I try to reply during the break. So thank you for everyone that's been sending messages in. Joining us now is an author who has chronicled organized crime, among many other things, TJ English. I'm really enjoying the conversation. Thanks for joining us tonight.
1: Thank you. It's my pleasure.
0: There's a lot of fascinating stories that surround organized crime, but you write about other things too, including your new book called Blood in the Desert. So tell me, when you start to look at different worlds, you know, the jazz

0: world, the boxing world, the organized crime world. I love what you said in the first half of the interview, which is these are just all people. You got to remember that. These are people, and some of them more complex than others, different backstories. You probably, when you write and chronicle and talk about people, when you get to learn about them as a human, it kind of adds a little bit more to the story. And it seems like you're really good at getting to know someone on a human level.
1: Well, thank you. I do take a certain amount of pride in trying to connect with people and convey the human side of the story. It's maybe one of the biggest challenges of writing about something like organized crime. We think of organized crime as some strange other world almost that has no bearing or relation to our existence. And that's not really true. Organized crime grows up out of the neighborhoods of cities in the United States of America. That's the way it has always been. And so we have to stop and look at it in terms of not only the human dimension of it, but in terms of what it means in terms of our cities and our social structures, and to the degree that organized crime plays a role in all of that. And I tend to think of organized crime as an important and essential way of understanding the United States of America. I think it's a part of the connection between the underworld and the upper world. That's what fascinates me the most. The crime world and how it runs parallel to the upper world. So when I write about organized crime, I'm not only writing about the gangsters and the criminals, I'm writing about the sociological context of the story. So I'm writing about politics, I'm writing about business, I'm writing about layers of the American process. And so I always find that writing about organized crime is a really interesting way of holding a prism up to the light and looking at American society from all kinds of different angles. And the human part of it, just for me, I was raised Irish Catholic, and though I'm no longer really a follower of the faith, I think there was something in the upbringing that led me to see journalism as a way to explore the human condition and to get a better understanding of human beings in the world and why they behave the way they behave. And in the process of doing that, you come to realize that at the base of it all, we're all human beings. And so one of the things for me is to meet people from that world that I'm not a part of. I'm not a criminal. I swear I'm not a criminal. I've never done a long stretch in prison. I'm writing about people from an experience that's completely different in mine. So I have to listen. I have to listen because I don't know the world firsthand. So I have to experience it through these people that I'm interviewing. And people in the criminal world are very sensitive about others. And so they know when they're being looked down on. They know when they're being judged. And they look for that. And if you're doing that, they won't talk to you. So if they feel that you're not judging them and they feel they can trust you, that's how you begin to get them to confide in you.
0: That's fascinating. I think there's a lot of different worlds like that. So I did a late night talk show for a while, and you wouldn't believe the amount of homeless people that would call in, and they would say the same thing. If you're talking down to them, they don't want to talk to you. But the stories they would share, just to figure out the experiences they had, what it was like to live on the streets, that was so fascinating. And there's a lot of different walks of life. I don't watch The Sopranos and think I have anything in common with Tony Soprano, but you're making it sound like, even though you don't relate to that, there's still some crossover in your life and in that world just because you live in the same society, which is hard for me to see that. I don't think I've ever witnessed any organized crime and thought that's crossed over.

0: into my atmosphere. But are you saying that in a lot of ways, just by living with other people on this planet, you've crossed over at some point?
1: Yes. Yeah. I think as a writer, as an artist, you have to do that. You have to have the ability to do that, because we're conveying and portraying lives other than our own. And so you have to have some skill sets to do that. And it's fascinating to me because, you know, there are sociopaths and psychopaths in the criminal world. I'm not naive about that. I know that there are people that are the worst kind of people you could imagine. If you could imagine, you know, killing somebody and cutting up the body, it's hard to imagine that, but people do that. So I'm aware of that. But as I make a study of organized crime and interview, and I write about it quite a bit, and I write about it historically, and I write about it in a contemporary sense, and I write about it from many different ethnic points of view. I've written about Jamaican gangs, and I've written a lot about the Cuban gangs and Italians, of course, and Irish, and I wrote a book about a Vietnamese gang in Chinatown in New York. I've looked at this from many different angles, and one of the things that applies to all of these different groups is they're more multi-layered and multi-dimensional than you would think. In any gang, you take any gang and you will find hardened criminals, sociopaths and psychopaths, and you'll find guys and in some cases girls and women who get caught up in it and they're really in over their head. Maybe they needed the money. Maybe they got talked into it because they wanted to show that they weren't weak and that they were strong. There's dozens and dozens of different reasons they get drawn into the world. And so that's fascinating to me. There's characters in these stories that have dimensions to them that you wouldn't think of if you just think of the organized crime world as comprised of a bunch of psychopaths.
0: Yeah. Well, that's really interesting. When you talk about like bodies showing up and becoming missing and ending up in the river, and you know they're tearing them apart and all these other things that could happen to you as part of organized crime, how often is that happening? Because how often are people disappearing in reality versus a television show? It happens every other episode, but let's say in reality, how often are these mobs, were they actually making people disappear?
1: Oh, man, in the 1970s in New York, it was happening a lot. You know, part of it is, this is the era pre-DNA evidence. So people don't talk about this much, but before DNA evidence existed, you know, you had to have a body to have a murder investigation. The leader of the Westies had a philosophy.

0: murder and dismemberment going on in New York City in the 1970s. It was a very dark period. I think some of that had to do with what I was mentioning before about the economic decay of the city, but also the introduction of hard drugs in the 70s, heroin and cocaine. I mean, a friend of mine, I remember when he first read the book, he said the title of the book should have been When Cocaine Came to the Neighborhood, because that played a role in this. It was sort of the introduction of this drug and the rampant use of it when people really didn't know what they were doing. They didn't know the destructive qualities of it and the ways in which it affected them in ways that are kind of depraved. Truly horrifying. Even to this day, having published that book 36 years ago, I still find it shocking.
1: Wow. How often, going back to things you see on television shows and really me not knowing if it's real or not, were they going into businesses and shaking them down for protection money? Is that, like, who are the victims here where they were disappearing? Normally, what would a victim had to have done in order for them to get to the point where their body ends up in the bottom of a river?
0: Yeah, well, the extortions you just described is kind of the baseline activity of most gangs, neighborhood gangs. They start by preying on their own. They start by extorting businesses, independent businesses in their own neighborhood. And this is true of all ethnic gangs, Chinese, Italian, Dominican, Vietnamese, Jamaican. They all start out by preying on their own. Through extortion, and it's kind of a daily activity. It's a tax that the gangsters impose on the neighborhood. And some of that is done through fear and force and violence, but oftentimes it's done by they use the velvet glove. They convince the business that this is to their benefit, and they're actually paying the tax so that the gang will keep them from being preyed upon by others. So it's a vicious circle.
1: So the people that were not playing ball, are those the ones that would disappear? Like,
0: yes,
1: who would normally the gang... Oh, so those are the ones that they would normally be the target. I always thought that, like on the TV shows, the ones that were targeted were rival gang members and, you know, people that stole from them, like directly stole from them.
0: Well, there's that, but I think mostly gangs are born out of intimidation. So they take over a territory by intimidating everyone in that territory. And some of that is by imposing this tax on people and at the same time convincing them that it's for their own benefit. And whoever doesn't play along with that system puts their life in jeopardy. Also, you know, people who run afoul of the gang run up gambling debts that they owe to people that they shouldn't be gambling with in the first place. But they're buying illegal goods, let's say, and they haven't paid for it. Drugs, of course, is always a part of this. In the West, with the Westies in the neighborhood of Hell's Kitchen, a big part of how they did it was through infiltration of labor unions. So the Westies had their hooks into the local Teamsters Union and also the International Longshoremen's Association. Organized crime gets its hooks into aspects of the upper world, the legitimate system. Anyone who falls afoul of their operations is in danger, and those are the people that wind up in the river.
1: Can I ask you an unfair question, if that's okay?
0: Oh, I love unfair questions.
1: This is totally an unfair question, because you talked about all the different documented ethnic gangs, and there's a lot of them that you've studied. Let's say, hypothetically, you went to jail, and your sole purpose is to survive. In all the TV shows, they say you have to align yourself with a certain faction inside of a prison to survive. So if your only sole purpose was to survive in there, which ethnic gang would you want to be part of?
0: That's a really good question, and I am fascinated by that question. And whenever I meet people who have done long stretches in prison, I always ask them a version of what you're asking. I always ask them, is it possible to go alone in prison, or

0: do you have to align with some sort of a gang? Because I'm white, but I don't want to join the Aryan Nation, you know? I don't want to be in the skinhead gang. I'd rather hang out with the Puerto Ricans. I'd rather hang out with the black gangs. The music's better. They have more fun. And the answer I get is, well, if you're going to try to go alone in prison, you better be a real badass, because you're going to be challenged by everybody on all sides. And you got to be able to stand up to that. So that's the only way you can go alone. So, you know, the problem with it is you go into prison, your ethnicity determines that. You don't really get to pick and choose which gang you're going to be a part of. So as a Caucasian going into the prison system, where Caucasians are the minority in most cases in the prison system, you're faced with a choice to go with some version of a white prison gang or go it alone. And as I mentioned, if you're going to go it alone, you better be the toughest guy on the block.
1: Right. Well, I'm getting some email questions in. One person had a comment. They said that, TJ, you have the personality of a Northern Irishman. I don't know how accurate that is or what they mean by that. But are you ready to take some calls from listeners in the next hour?
0: Sure.
1: I don't know what that means, but apparently it meant something to the person that emailed the question in. So anyone here listening, if you have a question.
0: I've been to Northern Ireland. I take that as a compliment.
1: Great. Ryan Recker at coasttocoastam.com is the email address, but it would be much better if you gave us a call. We'll start lining up some of them for TJ English, and you can find not only his latest book, Blood in the Desert, but coming out here in a few weeks, the new edition of The Westies, Inside New York's Irish Mob. There's a lot you can do. Just look up TJ English on Amazon. You can find some of his work on there, one of his great, I think it's 11 books now. We're going to continue our conversation with him next on Coast to Coast AM. Don't go anywhere.

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1: Dana, you should take this seriously. It's about the future of our country. Have you met me? Are you kidding me? I came ready today.
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1: And we do have the email up and running. I'm getting a lot of questions in from the email. Ryan Recker at coasttocoastam.com. I try to get to as many email questions as I can, but I do prefer you call in because I would like to hear you ask your question live to TJ English. He's an author, a journalist who's chronicled organized crime. He has a new edition of The Westies coming out, Inside New York's Irish Mob. Also has another book called Blood in the Desert, recent new book here. You can look him up on Amazon, get him that way. The pre-orders are going on for the new edition of The Westies if you wanted to get that one. But if you have a question for TJ, feel free to give us a call now, and we'll work on getting those on the air. There's a lot that's been going on this week. Every Friday morning, I wonder if the Department of War is going to release a new UFO file. And some of these different documents that have been coming out, it's always on Friday mornings now. So it's like waking up. It's almost like Christmas morning in some ways if they're going to put some new stuff out. Didn't see it this week, but maybe it'll be this next week. I don't know. But always something to look forward to. If you wanted to ever message me, I'm on Facebook, Ryan Recker Radio. I do post things like that on there. It's another great way to find the show. Some of these questions that are coming in here, and one was a really interesting question. Do you find that these Irish mob fellows ever confess to local priests? And I thought that was kind of an interesting question. If you're a priest, how do you handle that? Or if you're TJ and you're a taxi cab driver and someone confesses to you, how do you handle that? Maybe that's one of the questions we'll get to coming up with our special guest, TJ English, on Coast to Coast AM. Don't go anywhere.
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I'm Ryan Recker. If you want to email me, ryanrecker@coasttocoastam.com. I'm getting a lot of email questions, but TJ, I can tell you that we're getting a lot of caller questions, and I can see some of the topics.

0: they want to bring up. There's some really, really good ones here. TJ English, are you ready to take some calls?
1: Yeah, bring it on.
0: All right. How about we go to the wild card line first? TK is in Jacksonville, Florida. TK, you're on Coast to Coast AM with TJ English. Go ahead.
2: All right. Thanks for answering my call. I have a question for TJ. The Irish, if I remember correctly, were one of the main members of the police force when the police force first started, which is practically as a gang. But even through history, what do you think is the difference between what's been happening with the powerful people taking over legally or illegally way back when and now? And also, how do you think that we could possibly even begin to put an end to it?
1: Good question. Interesting question. And it is particularly interesting in terms of the Irish, because you're right. Law enforcement, police department was one of the avenues that the Irish used to advance in society. And within some of those same families, you could have a cop and a gangster and a priest in big Irish families. So in terms of where it stands now, one of the big differences now is traditional organized crime, the Irish and Italians and to an extent Jews who founded American organized crime, the American mob, has kind of died out. And it's not that organized crime has died out, but their involvement has died out. They've sort of assimilated into mainstream American culture and don't choose organized crime as a path forward anymore. But there are newer ethnic groups following that same tradition. So there's something very American about the process of coming as an immigrant and getting involved in aspects of organized crime as a way to becoming an American. That really hasn't changed much. I'm not sure if we can change it. It has to do with American capitalism and groups of people trying to find weak links within the chain of American capitalism and exploiting it and using it for their own gains. And I think as long as we have that system, we will have aspects of this.
0: Wow. If you're an Irish Catholic family, and one of your boys is a policeman, one of them's fireman, one of them's a priest, that's pretty much as good as it gets for an Irish mom, isn't it?
1: Yeah, she's always disappointed when the fourth son turns out to be the gangster, but it happens sometimes. And some people would even say in some of those families, there's not that much difference between the gangster and the priest and the cop.
0: There's an interesting dynamic there. Let's go to the first-time caller line, and this is Savannah, Georgia. Is it Gage? You're on Coast to Coast AM. Go ahead.
3: Yeah, my name's Gage, Gage Hale. I wanted to let you know I went blind in prison at the age of 30. I'll be 35 this year. But it wasn't because of violence. I had a intracranial brain tumor, and that's what happened. But also, I've never been in a fight in prison because I changed my name to Cracker Black when I got there. And I'm from Savannah, Georgia. I'm like the only white dude in the part of town I'm from. And if you say you're from Savannah in a Georgia State prison, you're basically already in a gang, even though I'm not affiliated with any kind of gang. And I had the great fortune of being the economy in prison, because I was able to get drops. And if you mess with the dude who's like getting all the stuff everybody wants, brother, then you're just asking for problems.
0: So you're saying that's probably a viable path to not get beat up all the time, to have some be useful in some ways. Gage, can I ask what you went to prison for?
3: I got shot in 2018, and I had a bunch of weed in my truck.
0: So it would have been drugs. Was the shooting drug related?
3: No, my sometimes girlfriend, her baby daddy shot me.
0: Gage, all right. Well, thank you for the call. TJ, unless you have some questions for Gage, but it's kind of an interesting experience.
1: Well, it's an interesting point. And I've heard this from a lot of people who've done time in prison. Make yourself useful. A lot of guys in prison become what they call jailhouse lawyers.

0: lawyers, if they have some knowledge of the law, they kind of start helping people out with their cases while they're in prison. And yeah, that's one way of protecting yourself. You become too valuable for anyone to mess with you.
1: Wow. Let's go east of the Rockies, and Kendall is in South Dakota. You're on Coast to Coast AM with TJ English. Go ahead.
2: Yeah, through history, the organized crime organizations have had a rather long history of rigging sporting events. Boxing, the Black Sox, I think, were part of that. There was a scandal in the 50s where they were rigging college basketball games. And recently, there was a scandal in the Major League Baseball and NBA.
1: Mm-hmm.
2: The big kahuna for sports betting is the NFL. Do you think there's, I've turned this into a two-part question. Do you think there's any way the mob hasn't rigged at least some football games? And I have watched football games where it seems like neither team wanted to win, and they worked really hard not to win, and I was wondering if there was maybe competing mob organizations both trying to rig the same game but wishing for a different outcome.
0: Interesting question. I've never written about this or looked into it much, so I don't have any great expertise on it, but I wouldn't be surprised at all if the mob had their hooks into sports to the degree to which they could, rig the outcome of a game.
1: A lot of times you find the individual athletes are the ones betting on the games. There was the case of Malik Beasley, and he was going through court with that. But did you hear the story? It was Chauncey Billups was a coach, former player. You know, I think he even may be a Hall of Famer. I would have to double check that. But he was caught into a ring. What sounded like organized crime was getting him to organize these poker games with other players that have money, and they were rigging the games. Did you hear about that?
0: No, I haven't. But any activity that involves the transference of money, like gambling of any kind, poker, there's going to be organized crime involvement. I don't know how organized it will be, but there will be criminal elements involved in it.
1: Right. And a lot of this is kind of uncharted territory with the explosion of sports betting and gambling, and especially since anyone can do it from an electronic device in their pocket. It's accessible. You don't have to go to a bookie anymore. But, you know, these court cases are still very fresh, and there's still allegations. I don't think any of them have been settled at this point, but there's a lot of them out there.
0: Yeah, this is the new frontier of organized crime, you know. This isn't the mustache Pete's anymore. This is people who do their crime in cyberspace. And so that's a whole new world.
1: And the crime in cyberspace, because it could come from all different places of the world. And how many times have you heard of these exploitations going on with minors, sexual exploitation, where they're trying to basically get them to send compromising photos and then they blackmail them for money over and over again? It's a pretty tough thing because we're talking about children that are getting ramped up in this, and they definitely cannot participate in this, and they should never be brought into it. But you get these people from overseas that, you know, are part of these rings that don't really care.
0: Yes.
1: Let's go to west of the Rockies, and Lonnie is in Washington State. Lonnie, you're on Coast to Coast AM with TJ English. Oh, Lonnie's not there. How about we go back to the first-time caller line, and Max is in Los Angeles. Max, you're on Coast to Coast AM. Go ahead.
3: Hey, how are you? Thank you for taking my call. How are you doing?
1: Mm-hmm. Great.
0: Good. Thanks.
3: I want to first compliment the host. You have a very calm demeanor, a very, very, you sound like a pretty nice person, and we enjoy listening to you.
1: Okay, normally when someone gives a compliment like that, they're about to say something critical after, so now my guard is up.
3: I'm not
1: Thank
3: at
1: you.
3: All. No, that was it.
1: Okay, yeah. So what's your question, Max?
3: So my question is, so there's a gentleman named Michael Francis. I'm pretty sure your guest is familiar with him. I think he was part of the, I'm not sure of the Gambino, but he has a really popular channel on YouTube. He talks a lot about Mob Life High.

0: was. You guys were talking about how it was in the 70s. And he mentioned that the closest, like, the realest actor to that was Joe Pesci, which he happens to, apparently he used to hang out, and he grew up with guys like that, and that's the reason all the characters that he played, Tommy in Goodfellas, which was based out of off of a guy, the real Tommy, I forgot his last name, I think Tommy Simone, who had a pretty hot-headed, really bad temper, and he would just do crazy stuff. And I want to know if the mob life is a lot like it is portrayed in the movies. And I know you're more on the Irish side, so I'm wondering maybe The Departed with Jack Nicholson, how close to that was mm-hmm. it in real life?
1: Okay, thank you, Max.
2: Well, before I get to that question, you raise a really interesting topic, which is the way in which mobsters, former mobsters, retired mobsters, have these podcasts now where they become mini celebrities commenting on their life in the mob and sharing their expertise about it, and they have large following, some of them, Michael Francis being very popular and having a large following. And it's kind of curious and interesting the way these guys have parlayed their criminal life into a kind of celebrity career. I don't listen to those shows that much. I'm uncomfortable with the idea of criminals sort of making a show out of what they've been through and commenting on other things that are going on in the news and whatnot. As for the question, there's a few good movies on this topic, organized crime. Most of them have been made by Martin Scorsese, and we all know what they are, Goodfellas and The Irishman and the movies that he's done. And I think what distinguishes his movies from many of the others is he uses a lot of people that seem to have a familiarity with the life and the way people in the life behave and act. People like Joe Pesci. In a lot of these gangster movies and TV shows, you turn them on and, you know, the actors look like male models, and they don't sound like they came from the neighborhoods or the cities that they're portraying in the show. And there's just a fraudulent feeling. You know, the mafia has a term that they use, a fugazi. A fugazi is a counterfeit. Well, a lot of these shows, fugazi, they seem like counterfeit versions of the life.
1: Mm-hmm. Well, it sounds like you can sniff out when someone's telling a bogus story, right? Is it easy for you to tell?
2: I think most of us can. We know when we see a movie whether this feels like legitimate and when it doesn't.
1: Right. Well, I've got a couple of minutes here, so I'm going to try to go through a few email questions. One person said, if any gangs have connections to Canada, so I guess you don't hear about that in Canadians often.
2: You know, when I used to write about Asian gangs quite a bit, and yeah, the Vietnamese gangs and some of the Chinese gangs had connections in cities like Toronto and Canadian cities, yes.
1: So one person asked here, and this is interesting, do they ever confess to priests?
2: Well, we're not supposed to know about that, because what is happens in the during a confession is only supposed to be in the confessional. So I don't know. I think the question really they might be asking there is the priest bound to take that information to law enforcement? And my understanding is they're not, that whatever is passed in a confessional is sacrosanct. I imagine that the priest would try to talk that person into going to law enforcement and turning themselves in. But I don't know of any specific examples of whether or not that does happen or has ever happened.
1: Yeah,

0: I was under the impression that if there was an immediate danger to someone that was alive, there was an obligation to say something.
1: Yes. Yeah, absolutely.
0: But the email goes on to say it kind of puts priests in a tough spot. So let's say someone does confess it, and then at the same church you're holding that person's funeral, and you have information about, you know, the deceased. Wow. That's kind of an interesting dynamic I've never considered. So that email from Leslie there. Are you ready to take some more calls when we come back after the break?
1: Yes.
0: There's some real fascinating questions here, and I'm glad Gage called in earlier what it was like living on the inside. I'm so fascinated by stuff like that, too. Our guest here is TJ English. If you want to ask a question to him, this would be the time to call in. We'll start lining those up. He's chronicled organized crime, among other things. He has a new edition of The Westies coming out, Inside New York's Irish Mob. Or if you want to find his latest work, Blood in the Desert, just go to Amazon and do a quick search for TJ English. You'll be able to get it there. Or just ask him about it when we come back. Email address, Ryan Recker at coasttocoastam.com. 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

0: News. I'm Ted Lindner. President Trump ordering the Pentagon to scale back joint exercises with South Korea.
1: The president said he has a good relationship with North Korea's Kim Jong-un. The president also made it clear he's not happy that the South Koreans didn't assist the U.S. in military action against Iran.
0: Fox's Jill Nato and actress Hayden Panettiere has died. The actress, known for roles in shows like Heroes and Nashville. Details of her death are unknown as of this Monday morning. A representative saying it's with profound sadness that we share the tragic passing of our beloved Hayden. She was an incredible light and a force of nature who brought immeasurable love and joy to all who knew her and to the millions who watched her on screen. Hayden Panettiere, dead at the age of just 36 years old. America's listening to Fox News.

0: 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The first-time caller line is 818-501-4721. 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
1: And I'm really fascinated with the life of organized crime. What is it like to live that life? And it's well documented in books like The Westies, Inside New York's Irish Mob. Author of that book, TJ English. He has a new edition coming out here in a few weeks. You can go pre-order it now. It always feels better when you have a physical copy in your hand. And physical copies of anything are making a huge comeback. I think a lot of people have been purchasing DVDs and Blu-rays and CDs and vinyl records, and everyone wants you to sign up for their digital service. Oh, buy MGM Plus, like where the Westies are on. And we want you to get this digital service, and we'll get that digital service, and this and that and that. And there's so many competing services, and none of them have what you're looking for. And then people realize if those things go away, then I'll never be able to watch anything. So they're defaulting back to the physical copies of things. So they own a physical copy, they'll digitize it, and then they'll have it on their home server. It's amazing to see what people are doing with that right now. So I do appreciate the physical copies, and that's why, you know, physical copies of books and libraries are so important. The Westies, Inside New York's Irish Mob, that book, new edition, a nice physical hard copy, is coming out here in a few weeks. I would encourage you to look it up. Places like Amazon. TJ English is the author and our guest, if you have any questions for him in the next half hour. 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

0: And welcome back to Coast AM. I'm Ryan Recker. If you want to email me, ryanrecker at coasttocoastam.com. I'm going to try to get to as many of these questions as I can through the email, but I also prefer to get the phone calls here. So we're going to take some more of those. TJ English, are you ready to take some more calls?
1: I am.
0: Okay. How about we go to the wild card line in Watsonville, Virginia. Elena is calling in. You're on Coast to Coast AM with TJ English. Go ahead.
2: Hi. I was just wondering about the, I remember in the 90s, there was a bunch of bombings in Ireland. Was that from the mafia, the Irish mob?
1: That's a good question, and I get asked about that a lot. No, interestingly enough, the Westies, the Irish mob, is more or less an American creation, an Irish-American creation. There were aspects of the Irish mob in Boston who got involved in politics, the politics of Northern Ireland, and attempted to smuggle weapons from the United States to Ireland. But the Westies really had no connection with any of that. I even think that you could have showed a lot of the members of the Westies a globe or a map of the world and asked them to point out Ireland, and they wouldn't be able to do it. But interestingly enough, they thought of themselves as Irish, but in a very American context, not an Irish context.
0: Okay. Let's go back to the wild card line. And Paula is in Seattle, Washington. You're on Coast to Coast AM. Oh, Paula's not there. How about we go back to west of the Rockies? And Lonnie is in Washington State. Lonnie, you're on Coast to Coast AM. Go ahead.
3: Oh, hi. Hi, Ryan. Hi, guest speaker, Dustin. Your guest speaker.
0: Yep. TJ English. Go ahead. You can ask him a question.
3: Mr. English, yes. Now, I would like to know, how would you define organized crime? I respect your opinion and everything, but I believe I'm quite a bit older than you are. How do you define organized crime as we sit here right now, the year 2026, as opposed to the 1930s? That's all.
1: Interesting. I mean, for one thing, organized crime now is primarily has to do with the narcotics trade, cocaine primarily, but also methamphetamine and other drugs. So that's organized crime today. I mean, in the 1930s, it was a whole different set of criminal activities. Organized crime is normally thought of as a group of people who create a structure, a criminal structure that they operate within, that there's some sort of leadership and a hierarchy within the organization, which is part of why they call it organized. And it is an organization that is devoted to making money and doing it through illegal means.
0: Mm-hmm. And sex trafficking is a big problem, too. You mentioned the drugs, but there's all kinds of... Maybe I just am naive. I don't know. This seems more of a modern thing, but I'm guessing it's probably happened a long time.
1: Well, the mob at various stages along the way has been involved in prostitution. You know, the funny thing is, the mob that I often write about, the old school mob, Italian and Irish and Jewish, certainly the Irish and the Italians, many of them come from Catholic backgrounds, and sex in general.

0: and sex trafficking in particular is something that they would never allow themselves to be associated with.
1: Of things that they get associated with, that's where they draw the line.
0: Yes.
1: Yeah, I mean, we're also talking about, let me just make sure, same people that make people disappear, that's okay. I mean, it happens, but the others, or is that another line, do you think some of them draw?
0: Well, it has to do with attitudes towards sex and the role that sex plays on the hierarchy of sinfulness. And so, you know, that's just they're uncomfortable with making money that way. But, you know, rules are made to be broken. Organized crime supposedly also had rules against being involved with narcotics. At least that's what you're made to believe from movies like The Godfather. But, of course, that turned out to not be true. They're very involved in narcotics.
1: Okay. Let's go east of the Rockies. And August is calling in from Pensacola, Florida. You're on Coast to Coast AM with TJ English. Go ahead.
2: This is August, and I've been inside. Yeah, and there are situations where you do have to join a certain, you know, gang membership. Like, you know, I'm a heathen, and I don't believe in all that nonsense that the Odinists believe, but I had to comply just to be protected.
1: Okay, what kind of gangs were there in the prison you were in?
2: Oh, there were the Odinists, and there were a lot of other ones, other factions, like the Muslims, the Christians, Wiccans. I mean, the Wiccans were very peaceful, to put it that way. But, oh my God, I had to comply just to survive, and I don't believe in racism.
1: Okay, so I'm kind of confused. So when I said gangs, you brought up religious gangs. So prisons have religious gangs?
2: Yes, of course. Religious and otherwise. I mean, racial. A lot
1: sure.
2: of them are racial and religious, yeah.
1: Okay, and so how did you side with all of this? What did you do?
2: I had to do what I had to do. I joined my... my situation with the Odinist people, because, you know, I am heathen, and I know all about this situation, the ancient mythologies and stuff. You
1: yeah,
2: know?
1: See, I guess I'm not familiar with, it's just, you said the Odinists? You'll have to explain that.
2: Odinism. Yeah, like
1: Odinism.
2: Odin. Yeah. O-D-I-N. I
1: like Greek them, gods?
2: No, Anglo-Saxon or North, yeah.
1: Oh. Viking,
2: yeah.
1: Like that.
2: Yeah, yeah.
1: Okay, so TJ, if you kind of heard the religious gangs, I always assumed, but when we talk about gangs in general, and, you know, in this case, the context of prison, I guess I don't necessarily think about religious gangs in prison, but I guess they exist.
0: Well, I think he's talking about factions. I think it may be semantics here, probably not really gangs. It's sort of like, who do you align yourself with? And, you know, gangs are people who are trying to, I think, control certain aspects of prison life. It sounds what he's talking about is just aligning yourself with certain factions so that the other factions won't mess with you.
1: Yeah. Well,
0: and the philosophy says, I did what I have to do. That's very interesting. I think for a lot of people, that becomes your philosophy of life in prison. I did what I have to do.
1: Yeah. Let's go back to the wild card line. And Taylor is in Burlington, Iowa. You're on Coast to Coast AM. Go ahead.
3: Hi, Ryan. If you remember that one day with open lines, I'm that 12-year-old you talked to.
1: The blind 12-year-old in Iowa. That's right. Well, thank you for calling back, Taylor. Do you have a question?
3: I do, and a comment. So when I heard TJ English, I thought of my radio name, actually, because... my radio name is TJ Mack. TJ for Taylor, Jack, my first and middle name.

0: nobody else can get. And that's why I was drawn to crime writing, because in some ways it's the toughest. It's the highest challenge. If you can get sources, people to talk to you and write about that world, that's kind of my conception of what a journalist is all about.
1: Mm-hmm. All right. Let's see. Wildcard line. Francis is in Pennsylvania. You're on Coast to Coast AM. Go ahead.
2: Yeah, I'd like to know if your guest ever heard of his name's Al Anastasia. He was the head of Murder Incorporated in Brooklyn. I had a friend of mine, actually my mentor, that had met him, and I know he ended up in a restaurant. He was, assassinated. I just wanted to know if he knew anything about him. And also a gentleman named Abe Meeker. He's more from the Nurse County area in Reading, Pennsylvania.
1: Okay.
0: Albert Anastasia, certainly. He's a famous figure in the history of the mafia. He was a powerful figure in Brooklyn for a long time. He was famously assassinated while he sat in a chair in a barbershop in Midtown Manhattan, one of the more famous mob hits of all time. The other name you mentioned, I'm not familiar with.
1: Okay. We'll have to write one down. Let's go to west of the Rockies, and Amber is in Oregon. Amber, you're on Coast to Coast AM. Go ahead.
3: Hi, Ryan. Hi, TJ.
0: Hello.
3: I was calling to ask two questions. One, I wonder if you've ever seen a couple of television programs. One is Copper, C-O-P-P-E-R. That's about the early police force in America. I was going to ask if you think it's historically accurate, more or less, and if you've ever seen the program, which is a more contemporary, called The Blacklist. It talks about two scientists were on a plane, and they were the only two that knew the cure to the next pandemic, so they blew up the whole plane to kill those scientists so no one would have the cure when the pandemic comes out next year.
1: Well, there's definitely a lot of source material and TV shows to choose from. What about those, TJ?
0: Yeah, I never saw The Blacklist. Copper, I am familiar with. I saw an episode or two of it. It seemed accurate to me. I don't know. I didn't really watch it. I didn't study it or watch it that closely. You know, as a writer of books, I generally stay away from television shows unless there's something I hear about that's so good I feel like I can't miss it. But by and large, television shows, and this is no criticism, I've written for television myself, but it's fiction. They operate in a fictional world and they create fictional shows, and that's fine. And those shows are to be evaluated based on how good they are as entertainment. But the writing of books is a different standard. So you hold yourself to the standard of accuracy and fidelity to the historical truth of whatever it is you're writing about, and it's a slightly different calling.
1: Well, it's something you mentioned in the first half when I asked you about the TV show, The Westies. A lot of people seem to be talking about that. You wrote the book in 1990, The Westies, Inside New York's Irish Mob, and you weren't too impressed with the liberties or the lack of historical accuracy that they put into the show. And a person wrote in, this is Steven, he said, you spent time interviewing Mickey Featherstone, who's still alive. They wanted to know if you ever reached out to him to see what his thoughts were on the series.
0: No, I haven't been in contact with him for a while. I did stay in touch with him for a couple decades after the book was published, but I haven't had any contact with him lately.
1: Okay. Let's see if we can get a couple of more of these emails here. It says, email, I'm wondering if the Westies still exist or are completely gone. So is there any remnants left of that?
0: No, completely gone. For various reasons. The neighborhood where they operated. Hell's Kitchen has changed a lot. I mean, the Westies, even in their heyday, were kind of a throwback to another

0: Irish organized crime was an anomaly by the 1980s. The only reason it hung in there in Hell's Kitchen was, as I was talking about before, the long tradition of gangsterism and racketeering in that part of the city. So that was a tradition that lasted longer in that neighborhood than it did in most other places. So no, the Irish have assimilated more or less. There's no need for, there's really no need for an Irish American person to be creating criminal gangs and operating in that way in the United States.
1: Well, I know we're getting close. Let me ask this one last question, if you can, just very quickly. One person said, people said cities were better and safer and cleaner with the Italian mafia and Irish mobs when they had control. Any truth to that?
0: that's a topic of debate that goes on and on and on about whether, you know, the gangsters kept things, made the trains run on time, so to speak.
1: Yeah.
0: Well, and you could go on and on about that question.
1: I want to make sure people know how to find you online, your books. You have a new edition of the Westies coming out. Where can people look?
0: Yeah, I have a website, tj-english.com. Check out the website. You'll find lots of information on there. The books can be found anywhere you find books these days, the Barnes & Noble website, Amazon, all that.
1: I really enjoyed the last couple of hours. It went by quick. The book, The Westies, Inside New York's Irish Mob, new edition coming out. So get yourself a physical copy or the latest book, Blood in the Desert, TJ English. Thank you so much for joining us tonight. I really appreciate the conversation.
0: Thanks a lot. I enjoyed it. Thank you.
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0: 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Now, here's Ryan.
1: What a great first interview talking organized crime. I thought we could do a whole show of just talking to people that have spent time in prison and hearing about their experiences. We may have to do that at some point. I'm going to be back next weekend, and I think on Friday and Saturday nights, we have open lines next Friday night. Maybe that could be one of the unofficial topics for open lines. Did you spend time in prison? What was it like? May have to save that for next week. If you want to email me, thank you for everyone with the email questions. I try to get to as many as I can. RyanRecker at coasttocoastam.com. When you're just emailing a question, I don't necessarily reply to those. What I do is I try to read the questions on air if I have time. So if you are looking for a response and you're trying to email me, I try to always send a response to those. I know in our next guest, this is going to be a real fascinating one. Leslie Michelle Clark is someone that is a certified clinical hypnotherapist based out of Toronto. And she specializes with people that have experiences with extraterrestrial beings. And I'm always curious about this. So let's say you're an individual and you believe you have been abducted by aliens, and you can't quite remember, but you have a vague recollection, and you think that something was done to blur that memory of yours. So how do you get it out? Well, hypnotherapy is a way to do it. If you believe this has happened to you, how do you know you're not implanting that memory and misremembering things? Or how do you know what is being confessed is real and not imaginary? I always wondered that, so I'll have a chance to talk here with Leslie coming up after the break. And we'll take questions, too, if you want to email me or you want to call in during the second half of the interview. That's another way to do it. I did have one email that came in from Brian who said, have the Coast to Coast family pray for me. I'm working on getting a teaching job, English High School Special Ed Department. All right, Trucker Brian, I think there's a lot of people that are going to be rooting for you here. I hope that works out for you. If you want to email me, RyanRecker at coasttocoastam.com. Leslie Mitchell Clark will join us after the break. Don't go anywhere.
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I'm Ryan Recker. Joining us now is a certified clinical hypnotherapist based out of Toronto.

0: rationalizing, and individuals who feel they have been perhaps taken by aliens and want those memories brought back if they can't quite put their finger on it. Leslie Mitchell Clark, thank you so much for joining us on Coast to Coast AM.
1: Oh, Ryan, it is an absolute pleasure to be here, and I'm looking pretty sprightly for 3 in the morning, although you can't see me.
0: Well, you're sounding that way, too, so you sound fantastic.
1: Thank you.
0: One of the first questions, I'm trying to figure out how all of this works, because I understand that sometimes people may have the impression in their mind they've already come up with the story, and mm-hmm. they may have convinced themselves of something that is not real. So when they come to you, they may be giving you a story of when their brain are filling in gaps that aren't there. And how can you tell the difference between something that you believe is legitimate and a true occurrence of someone that may have been taken by extraterrestrials and then mm-hmm. someone who is just misremembering or making up a story?
1: Well, you know, first of all, I would say that, you know, confabulation is very rare in the hypnosis process in general. Once we get people, you know, psychologically sedated, once we get them into the alpha state or the theta state, however deep we get them, I think that the confabulation mechanism is not necessarily online, if you will. But in answer to your question, I generally do a really extensive intake with someone if I'm about to work with them in a process of this nature, because, you know, regression is a not to be taken lightly, and also, you know, I'm not certain exactly how it is throughout the United States, but in Toronto, in Ontario, I am not actually allowed to work with anyone who is experiencing a diagnosed mental illness. Now, by that, I don't mean depression or anxiety. What we're talking about is something serious like borderline personality disorder, some type of dissociative disorder, some type of schizophrenia, manic depression. These are, you know, these are serious things. Now, if I'm doing an intake and someone is well managed or is able to, now that's another question, then I can get a permission from a medical doctor and I can proceed in that way if someone's illness is managed. But generally speaking, by the time I'm done, you know, doing my intake, I have a very clear idea of whether what we're talking about is a genuine experience. There are so many earmarks and commonalities that most people wouldn't be aware of. It would be very difficult, I think. I'm not going to say impossible, but it would certainly be very difficult to confabulate a story. And certainly once we got into the regression process, it wouldn't be able to move ahead in what we would want. Mm-hmm.
0: So do people come to you wanting to know if they've been abducted, or does this naturally come out and you learn about this and maybe you're telling them for the first time?
1: Well, that's an excellent question. Now, I will say most of the people that come to see me are in midlife and are starting to have what I would call breakthrough memories. Now, it's my belief that no kind of memory suppression, whether it's alien infused or it's a joint, you know, human alien project or just U.S. military block ops, I don't think any memory blocks really last longer than 25 years. Hmm. So that is what I'm thinking the reason is why so many people begin to have breakthrough memories. It's a little bit like, well, it can be a certain type of PTSD, if you will, where people have flashbacks. And when that starts to happen, unfortunately, people start to doubt their mental health. And generally, they will see, you know, a psychiatrist or someone who can prescribe meds.

0: you know, and the verdict is usually, well, there's really nothing wrong with you. You have no mental illness. I'm not sure what's going on. And then, you know, keep in mind that I'm really the last chance Texaco of mental health here, mm-hmm. you know.
1: It's so, fascinating.
0: People, go ahead.
1: Well, you say 25-year mental block, and I think sometimes we underestimate the human brain and what it's capable of doing. And even if there is something there, its ability to recover over time, and in some cases your human body is even designed like that too. What is that about the 25 years? So does that mean there's a certain age where people start to have these memories? There's like a certain average age when it starts flooding back?
0: Well, again, you know, I will interject here just for a moment that I don't believe that there are very many people, contactees, who have had only one experience. Usually what we find when we get in there are a series of experiences going back to early childhood. But as far as an average age, I'm going to say, you know, around 40 would be when, and that would again depend if someone has had experiences in their 20s or their teens or earlier. Now, it's just my belief that I have nothing to really back this up with science, but we're very curious beings. Human beings are very curious, and I don't think that ETs, even if they're extremely evolved, which they pretty much all are, I don't think that they can completely understand how our mind works with relation to memory. And so I think it can't be a coincidence that so many people, and I'm talking about a wide range of people, you know, I'm not just working with a small margin of people from a certain strata who are having trouble functioning in their lives. I've seen attorneys, judges, doctors. If there was a preponderance of one profession of people that come to see me, I would have to say teachers.
1: Really?
0: You know, lots of college professors. So we're talking about a wide swath of people who have, who come from all strata of socioeconomic levels, all ethnicities, all religions, nationalities. So, and it seems to be the commonality that around, you know, midlife, somewhere around 40, 45, people begin having flashbacks, and very often, excuse me, there are other things that are very tough to live with. There is invariably insomnia. Either someone is afraid of having an experience or their sleep mechanism is disrupted. You know, we're not completely sure. There might be missing time. You know, there are all kinds of things that occur during a genuine experience. Sometimes the atmosphere the individual is in literally transforms into a more viscous, thicker. I often hear about blue as a color, and I've heard it many, many, many times. So there are commonalities that that all of these people seem to express, and I just don't believe that our memories, unless it's, because it's not brain damage, whatever they're doing is not apparently damaging the brain in any way, because we can get to those memories when they are released. Or maybe they're meant to only be suppressed for a certain period of time until someone can come to terms with.
1: I wonder. Well, I mean, just like, you know, using our own experiences, our technology has advanced over the years. Maybe theirs have, and maybe that 25 years is longer, and maybe if you just go back, that was what the technology permitted. But knowing that you have these different clients and people that come to you, they're all independent from each other. So let's say you're going through a session, it's a hypno session, and they're starting to reveal things that are being remembered, part of their memory. Now, knowing that none of these people have contact with each other, what are some common things that you hear that for you, you're like, okay, this sounds very legitimate. I've heard that before. What are some of these things that are coming out of their minds?
0: Well, the way I work is when I begin to work with someone in regression,

0: if they have had, you know, and I like to insist that they have at least a partial memory of mm-hmm. some experience. And I take that from my wonderful mentor, you know, Betty and Barney Hill, their niece, Kathleen Martin. And I worked with her for 10 years on the MUFON Experiencer Research Project. So I like to have at least partial memory. So then I induct someone into, you know, a fairly deep trance. I like to get them, you know, right into the theta state if I possibly can. And then I start, and this is to loosen up the memory mechanism. And then I begin moving people around in their lifetime just to re-experience, you know, positive things. Like, and I take them back and they're going to their birthday party when they're 5 years old, and we do that kind of a thing, which sort of lays the groundwork for where we're going. It loosens things up. Now, then I will go, you know, usually one of two ways. If there is enough that's remembered about the experience that someone came to see me for, essentially, then I will regress that person to that exact experience, and mm-hmm. we will move through it in great detail. Now, I have to be very careful, as we all do who do this work, never to lead anyone. Mm-hmm. I must ask benign, vanilla questions. So I might start out with something as simple as, you know, let's move to that time where something unusual happened, blah, blah, blah, blah, blah. And then I will say, and then what happened, or what did you sense, or what did you smell? I mean, I really get into some detail, and all the detail just seems to make it work better somehow. The more detail, the more facility the person has to recall the incident or series of incidents. Now, what I also might do is, depending on how people process, I might try to take them to a couple of other experiences. And one thing I like to do is I like to go back as far as possible and say, take me to the earliest time that something like this might have mm-hmm. happened. And many of these people go back to times where they are essentially pre-verbal. And they recall in what language skills they have, you know, like climbing out of their crib and running across the lawn in the backyard and into a craft, or being elevated, being lifted, you know, through a window or a roof, or however that person is being accessed.
1: You see, all of this, when I hear this as an adult, and as a parent, I would think, how would I not notice if my child, especially pre-verbal child, went missing? How would I not notice that? So these things, that's something I can't quite understand. If there was an abduction, especially at a young age, mm-hmm. how do the parents not notice that?
0: Well, I'm going to answer that in two ways. First of all, I think it's entirely possible that everybody in the house, except for who their target is, so to speak, probably is sedated. They can literally mm-hmm. turn people off. I have had, you know, there are experiences where, you know, a wife will be wide awake and be having this ridiculous experience, and she cannot wake the husband. He's like in a coma. So I kind of tend to think if we're dealing with a childhood encounter, that any of the supervising adults are going to be put out. Is what I'm thinking. And the other thing that is interesting is I think that many of our you know, galactic cousins are able to adjust time because what might seem like a whole afternoon of activities and games to a little child might only be perceived in our space.

0: this time continuum is 5 minutes. So there seems to be quite a lot of fiddling about with time in some of these encounters. So those are, I don't think it's a negligent adult. I think they're put out.
1: That's so interesting. Can you talk about some of the things they describe that stand out to you maybe after the break? Because I want to know, let's say they have an encounter. Let's say they're beamed up. What do they remember after that? Can we talk about that after the break?
0: Absolutely, absolutely.
1: If people wanted to find you online and some of the work you're doing, where can they go?
0: Well, please visit my website, which is lightworkhypnosis.com. And that's all one word, lightworkhypnosis.com. And I have a forum on there even to chat with me, and I get back to everyone. It may take me a minute, but I really do.
1: In your book, Intersection, A True Story of Extraterrestrial Contact, we can find more on that there. Leslie Mitchell-Clark is our guest. And maybe you're thinking to yourself, I wonder if this happened to me. Save that, because we're going to take some calls with Leslie coming up in the next hour. If you want to email me questions, Ryan Recker at coasttocoastam.com. I look at those during the break. 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

0: I'm Deborah Valentine. President Trump ordering the Pentagon to scale back joint military exercises conducted by the U.S. and South Korea.
1: The president posted on Truth Social the exercises slated to start this week are costly and send a hostile signal to North Korea. He also made it clear he's not happy that South Korea didn't back the U.S. in its military action against Iran.
0: Fox's Jill Nato. ICE arrests have reached historic highs while some are still doubling down on abolishing ICE. Borders are Tom Homan on Fox's One Nation with Brian Kilmeade.
2: What they're failing to tell the people is we're enforcing the laws that they wrote, that they enacted. We're not making this up. We're doing the same job we did under, you know, any other president, except under the last 4 years under Joe Biden, ICE wasn't allowed to enforce the law.
0: A historic 51,000 immigration arrests occurred in July. 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
1: Thank you for joining us here tonight, and for the next hour and a half or so, we're going to be talking to Leslie Mitchell-Clark and got a book called Intersection, A True Story of Extraterrestrial Contact. Hypnotherapist out of Toronto, specializes and worked with a number of individuals who have had this sort of experience. And we talked about what leads up to it, and I want to know what is said. What are some of the things that, you know, people that say they've been abducted will say under hypnotherapy? So when they're under, their subconscious, whatever it may be, talking and giving you an insight that maybe your consciousness would not be able to track naturally. It's interesting to think that there's certain commonalities between patients, and when they're all saying certain things, it adds some legitimacy to it. And I want to know what those things are, the common things. Leslie Mitchell-Clark will be continuing our conversation with her after the break. It's interesting, too, to think that there's a certain mental block, and it seems to all last 25 years-ish. So she's saying a lot of these patients are mid-40s, roughly. So depending on how old you are, if you're under that age, maybe one day you'll have some memories flood back to you or some recollections that don't make sense, and you don't have anywhere to turn. And maybe in the next hour, you're one of those people now, and you're starting to experience some things. Maybe you can call in and talk to Leslie and see if maybe you're a candidate for one of these. Maybe you should consider going under hypnotherapy. We'll take your calls in the next hour, but we're going to continue our conversation with her next. Become an insider, by the way. I have the app right on my phone, and I can download podcasts. I can see show topics. I can stream. I can go back to the vault. I got the interviews, the articles, the recaps. I can filter. I can just do a quick search in the app. Okay, when was the last time this guest was on? Oh, this guest wasn't on. Okay, great. This will be a first time. If they were on before, maybe I want to search by topic. Maybe I want to look at regression as a topic. If you become an insider, it becomes very easy. Go to coasttocoastam.com and click the link to become an insider. You'll get all of the information you'll need right there. Leslie Mitchell-Clark will continue our conversation with her next on Coast to Coast AM.
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0: And welcome back to Coast AM. I'm Ryan Recker. If you want to email questions for our guest, you can do that. Ryan Recker at coasttocoastam.com. Or if you would like to talk to our guest, we'll take some calls in the next hour. Leslie Mitchell-Clark, she has a book out called Intersection, A True Story of Extraterrestrial Contact. You can find her online, lightworkhypnosis.com. She's Toronto-based, a clinical hypnotherapist. Leslie, thank you so much for joining us. And right before the break, we were talking about, you know, some of the precursors that lead into perhaps someone reaching out to you. When someone's under, can you talk about some of the stories that stand out, things that you've heard that really, I don't want to say shook you, but what are some of the stories that you've heard that have just stayed in your memory, recent memory?
1: Oh boy, you know, there's an awful lot. I would have to say enough for a few more books, I think. But I think what we also have to keep in mind here is the experiences that people are having. There are a wide variety of beliefs involved. You know, I think we have a tendency to just, you know, focus on the grays, you know, the Zeta Reticulites, you know, and their upsetting, fertility DNA related experimentation and extraction of sperm and ova and these types of terrible experiences that happened right after World War II, right after the Roswell crash. Experiences now seem to involve a lot of beings that are very humanoid, and I don't mean that they're just assuming a humanoid shape like in, you know, the television series, but they are in fact very much interested in what's going on here, because we are in a sense genetic cousins. So I'm talking about Pleiadians and Lyrans and the Yael and all of those beings that are part of the Pleiadian system. And so many people are having experiences with beings that are very humanoid. Now, there are another commonality among people who come to see me is when we, you know, when we get in there, and it turns out that they are in fact, I mean, the person that's come to see me, my client, is somehow involved in a project or working on some type of project in collaboration with some of these ETs that may be very varietal, right? So there is almost like a double life thing where the individual, you know, gets ready to travel. And I think a lot of the times also these experiences are very etheric. They're not necessarily involving the physical body traveling. That's another thing that we probably don't have even time to talk about, but we're also including ultra-terrestrials in, you know, in this experiential phenomena. And so some of these experiences, especially as people mature, are by choice. If one is to believe the memories, they're by choice. They have made an agreement either in the interlife or, you know, what have you, that they're going to be part of the grand experiment. And everything seems to be moving towards this idea that mankind, although it's hard to believe right now, but that mankind is actually on the very cusp of entering another dimension of being that is of a

0: higher vibrational basis. So, but let me tell, why don't I just tell you this one story, and I think it will, I think you will find it interesting.
1: Sure.
0: And yes, it may answer some of these questions for you. So a gentleman came to see me, and he was a professor of, I mean, a real leprechaun, economics, I think, or math or something. And he had started, he'd had bits of memories of strange stuff really throughout his life, but he had part of a memory of something that was really not explicable because it involved his whole family. It involved missing time. And it involved also what I'm going to call psionics, where many of the beings that engage with us are capable of projecting images. Sometimes people call those screenshots or something of that. They can actually sort of create a reality. It's a kind of projected But at any rate, that's psionic. So this little guy, and I think he had maybe four siblings. They were all crammed in the back seat of the station wagon, and they were heading from Montreal towards Toronto. Now, it's very, that is a very, still to this day, very dark and windy, and it's not too hard to believe that something unusual could happen. So all he remembered when he came to see me was that they were taking off in the drive, they were taking off for their trip. Mm-hmm. And then the next thing they remembered, he remembered, the sun was coming up and they were continuing on the trip and the father was saying nothing. Well, when we began to explore this particular experience, this is what I heard. First of all, the father who was driving seemed to become non-communicative. In other words, he was glazed over, and he turned off the main highway and began driving down a rural dirt road, essentially. Mm-hmm. And as that was happening, now my client said what I saw, and it didn't make any sense to me, but I saw a bunch of Cub Scouts riding their bikes right next to our car. Hmm. Okay, so that was a projected image. Later on, he determined he saw them as grays, right? But they were projecting this image, so they don't like anybody to be afraid. They really don't, so they're trying to project this comforting image, which was in fact actually very strange. So they journey down this road, maybe a couple of kilometers, and that's where my client sees the full craft, which has set down on like an embankment. And what he described was a very traditional saucer shape, circling lights, nothing unusual about that, right? So then what started to happen, and this is when everybody got scared, is then the beings allowed themselves to be seen, and they came over to the car, and they just, the windows came down. Suppose this must have been an early car with the little motors that do the, so the windows came down and they started levitating the children out of the car. Mm. And the parents are out at this point. The parents are out. They're not conscious. They're in an altered state. They're not perceiving anything. So this was very terrifying. The children were literally levitated out of the car, pulled out of the windows, in a sense. And the next thing that my client remembers is he's on a very modern kind of medical table. And it's a space. Now, I often hear this. It's a space that it's illuminated, but you can't tell from where. There are no lamps per se, but it's just illuminated. But it's also very, very plain, monochromatic. And he was lying there on the medical bed, and he looked over and he saw his brother, his older brother, who he wanted to be just like, who was just

0: just sobbing and crying with terror. And so what happened during the process with these boys, and I guess the other children too, it was a very benign examination. Nothing that involved pain. They had a device that I'm going to assume was kind of like an MRI. The body moved through it. So these kinds of benign examinations are very common. And what happened is there is kind of a blackout where he didn't remember more of the experience, but the next thing he did remember was they were driving away. The father was still not conscious, really, and the sun was coming up, and his shirt was on backwards.
1: Okay. Well, you have these memories, and they're giving this to you under hypnosis? All of this is coming out? They didn't have any recollection before
0: only

0: I have asked, at the time, this is a couple of years ago, I asked the client, and what he said to me is only one of the siblings had any sort of memory of any of it. But the brother that we're talking about, his older brother, had no memory at all, and probably not to this day. It's so deeply buried.
1: That is so interesting. Well, to think the family involved, where there's multiple people, do you think that, were they targeted because there was multiple children in that car, do you think?
0: Well, as it turned out, that individual, that my client, had been a lifelong experiencer. So there were almost endless experiences that he had from the time that he was a small child. So I do think that they're very interested in genetics in general and in family groups. Because we do see, you know, siblings being taken. But the one thing, the commonality, if you had to look for one commonality amongst all of these dear people, is I think that the ETs are looking for people with psychic ability because it's just easier for them to communicate and do all the things they do.
1: Oh, yeah. Well, with the families and siblings, if they're looking for DNA and something similar that they can grab onto, that might be easier to study in that sense. Do you ever have someone come to you and they believe they could have an implant or something along those lines? You hear those stories sometimes where people are concerned about that.
0: Yes.
1: Okay. Yeah. Have you ever found evidence of that? Have you ever found an implant or anything like that?
0: Well, I had a client, and I saw the implant that they removed from her. So
1: who's
0: saw
1: they?
0: It.
1: Like
0: it looked,
1: a doctor removed an implant?
0: Yeah, absolutely. We went to I have a colleague named Sid Goldberg who was producing a film at the time. Now he works with Gaia, but this was years ago. He's producing a film about, you know, ET encounters. And he found a gal, or she reached out to him somehow, who said that she had an implant and you could feel it through her skin, and it was also magnetic. Like you could, on the spot where the thing was, you could put, you know, any kind of metallic object and it would stick, right? So it didn't move around. It wasn't one of those, but it was removed by a medical doctor in I think at the University of Montreal. It was a university project, and then of course they analyzed it, and it did have unknown minerals, and it looked like a little tiny barbell, except one of the balls was smaller than the other one, if that makes sense. But there are all kinds of implants. People have had, you know, the wonderful Dr. Lear, I believe is his name, who was the expert in extracting these devices. There are some that move around. They're hard to catch. There are some that, as soon as they're exposed to the air, they disintegrate. There are some that are emitting radio signals of some sort. So I think what we're looking at with most implants is we are looking at some of the programs that involve human and ET collaboration.
1: Wow. So when you hear about these extractions, I mean, that's physical evidence that is brought back. And in some cases, you're mentioning you think that they may be looking for some with psychic abilities. And if that's the case, then it seems like an implant would be unnecessary in some ways. So you wonder what the implant would be used for.
0: Well, what I have heard from my clients is that they are kind of like step-up transformers. These implants are designed to stimulate PSI or psychic ability or awareness or whatever. They're little step-up transformers. That's what I have heard.
1: Wow. Could you imagine going in for like an MRI and not knowing you have one of these things in you, and it just rips it right out of the back of your neck or something?
0: Oh, God.
1: I'm assuming is it the neck area? Is that where they're putting it?
0: They can be anywhere.
1: Okay.
0: It was in the shoulder, the girl that I was

0: telling you about, her implant was in the shoulder. And she remembered, wow. I regressed her, and she remembered how it was inserted. It was very painful.
1: Well, for the sake of time, are you ready to take some calls next hour? I think
0: this
1: could be
0: yes.
1: Real fascinating. You know, some of the things you mentioned, people start having flashbacks. There's other symptoms and things. Maybe there's people listening here tonight that may have some of these symptoms you were discussing
0: yes,
1: and may want to see if they're a candidate for this. Maybe we can take some calls like that. Maybe they can talk about their experiences.
0: That would be wonderful.
1: Leslie Mitchell-Clark is our guest. Lightworkhypnosis.com, the website. Intersection is the name of the book. 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If you have a comment or question about this, maybe you just want to know about some other things that have come up about regression and hypnotherapy. Maybe you think you could be someone that was abducted and you're going through some things right now. Maybe you can talk about some of your symptoms and we can work through it tonight on Coast to Coast AM. 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
1: Hey, welcome back. We have another hour here to talk about contact. And perhaps if you were abducted in one day, maybe in your 40s, let's say, these little memories start to come back. Maybe hypnotherapy could be a way to look back at those memories. And that's who we're talking to, someone who has worked with clients that have had that exact same thing happen to them. Leslie Mitchell Clark is our guest. Feel free to give us a call now. We just gave the phone numbers, and we'll start some of those questions. We'll get ready and line them up. If you want to email me questions, I have a few. Ryan Recker at coasttocoastam.com. At every break, I try to run upstairs. You know, I do the show in my basement and just take a quick little break, a little bathroom break, something to drink. And I'm going to have to bring this up with my wife later. I had a nice glass of milk, and I thought, doesn't that sound good? Just an early morning glass of milk, so I pour it. And I didn't realize this. We always buy our milk in either gallon or half-gallon jugs. And she bought a half-gallon of half-and-half jug. Normally, we get the half-and-half in little cartons, but I think she bought a full half-gallon of half-and-half. And I thought I was drinking myself a nice little cup of milk. I was like, wow, this tastes different. And apparently I'm chugging half-and-half and not realizing it until I had to go check out to make sure the expiration date was all right on this thing. So I think my wife just played a prank on me without her being awake to do it. This may be a first. If you want to email me, Ryan Recker at coasttocoastam.com, and I'm going to try to get the taste of chugging half-and-half out of my mouth. I got some Body Armor drinks here. I think that's what's next. We'll take some of your calls coming up after the break on Coast to Coast AM.
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0: And welcome back to Coast AM. If you want to email your questions for our guest, Ryan Recker, at coasttocoastam.com is how you do it. 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Leslie Mitchell Clark, are you ready to take some calls from listeners?
1: Yes, I am.
0: All right. Let's go to a first-time caller line first. Seth is in North Carolina. Seth, you're on Coast to Coast AM. Go ahead.
2: Hey, good evening, good morning, Ryan and Leslie. Thanks for taking my call. Long-time listener. I've been listening since I was little. My grandmother listened to the program back in the Art Bell days. So I've been tuning in off and on for a good portion of my life. Mm-hmm. I wanted to call and speak. Can you guys hear me?
0: Oh, we got you.
3: Yeah.
2: Okay, fantastic. I wanted to just speak on the topic, you guys. I kind of fall into this category. When I was around 11 or so, I had an experience at my home. My parents were split up, and my mom worked rotating shifts, and my older sister was kind of out of the house a lot. And I had, just some brief memories that have started coming through about an experience of just a gray, just an entity. I don't recall being taken aboard a ship or any kind of probing or experiments, but there's a lot of strong emotions and attached to the memories that I do have of this, mm-hmm. this creature just popping up in the middle of my house in the middle of the night. Mm-hmm. And so I've been thinking recently that maybe like your services is something that I need to maybe seek and try to figure out.
0: Can I ask you a couple of follow-up questions first? So you said this happened more than once?
2: I have a distinct memory of one encounter, and then I have other memories that are more of like a dream state. And so it's really unclear on how real the other instances are.
0: Okay, Leslie, what do you think?
3: Well, this sounds very much like you sort of came to consciousness probably after an encounter had happened. And it very much also sounds like you may have been transported but not have a memory of it at this point. And I would also bet, if I were a betting woman, that there are many other experiences that have occurred that you are just not really consciously aware of. I'm not saying that anything terrifying has happened, but I think that you have had experiences of high strangeness, and it would be very interesting to explore that.
0: How would you explore that? Is it always hypnotherapy, or what else would you recommend?
3: Well, you know, you can, all hypnosis is really self-hypnosis. Let me put it that way. All hypnosis is self-hypnosis. I think some people don't need to come to a hypnotherapist or regressionist for memories to occur. They simply put themselves in a relaxed meditative state and in their own mind just put out the intention that the memories will come back. And then sometimes they will start to come back in dreams. That's mm-hmm. When someone puts that intention out there, they don't necessarily come back right at that moment, but you would no doubt the subconscious would start to work and you begin to have dreams that are indicative of experiences, would be my guess.
0: So what would you recommend for Seth?
3: Well, Seth, I think it would be wonderful if you could see someone who would work with you on regression. Now, I do that on Zoom, I believe it or not, frequently. So, and if you wanted to speak to me further, we could always do that. And I could, we could get into a little

0: more depth. And also, I might be able to find somebody local to you who is qualified to do that kind of work.
1: Okay. Seth, make sure to look it up online if you wanted to take that further. Are there a lot of people that in that network that work this way? Is this a specialty that's a rarity to find someone that works with, you know, let's say regression like this?
0: Well, it's a little unusual. Not too many of us do it, frankly. In fact, regression at all, learning to be a regressionist is quite specialized. And I also do processes like past life regressions and interlife regressions. So I actually adapted tried and true past life regression techniques to be used for these kinds of processes. So I didn't reinvent the wheel. I just simply adapted training that I already had that would embrace this particular milieu. But it's not, okay. there's not too many of us. That's for sure.
1: Okay. Let's go to the wild card line. And Tim is in Alberta, Canada. Tim, you're on Coast to Coast AM. Go ahead.
2: Hi, Leslie. Hi, Ryan.
0: Hey, Tim.
2: Hi. I've got a dream when I was a kid. This is like 70, going on 72, so this would be like 60 years ago, or a little bit more. But anyways, and then something happened in the military where I had an emergency operation. I was medevac, and the doctor working on me made an observation. But my dream, it's really weird. It was... I remember it, like I don't have to close my eyes out of all the dreams you have in your lifetime. And this one, it was kind of horrific. There was something going on inside my head, and it was a pain that I really wanted to stop. And it was like when you throw a pebble into a body of water, like a pond or something, and the ripples come up from the rock splash. That's what I was seeing, and these ripples were getting larger and larger and larger to a point that I didn't think I would survive in my dream. So let's go ahead, like, tons of decades. I'm hurt. I've got a shoulder operation going on. I was medevac to a large hospital. And the surgeon was an orthopedic. His name was Dr. Gordanis. And long-term, I think he's around 60 years of age then, so he'd been a doctor for most of his life. Mm-hmm. And he was at my shoulder. He was putting a pin and screw in my shoulder, and I had a 4AC separation. So anyway, see that, you know, at the top of my shoulder, over the back of my head, and he worked there for a couple hours. So anyways, when I woke up in recovery, I had told a joke just before he put me out. And he came back and told a bit of a joke to me about my arm not working as good as it did before, but it worked fine after that, after the heal. But he said to me, he said this. He said, Tim, we looked at your medical records when I was doing the surgery and that, because you've got a scar in the back of your head and you don't have anything, you know, to account for that. And I said, well, that's probably just a birthmark, doc, or something similar like that. And he goes, oh, no. No, I've been a doctor for a long time, and that's major surgery, Tim. And if you don't know anything about that, if I were you, I would look into that. And, you know, like, listening to Coast for like a million years, I thought, yeah, who knows? But the only thing I can say about that is that as I've moved around from base to base, coast to coast, the only thing that scared me a few times was living on base housing where there's a tree line and an open field behind that. And those open fields always scared me for some reason. I don't know why.
1: Creepy about it. Yeah, go ahead, Leslie.
0: That makes a tremendous amount of sense, really. I think that... you saw some imagery there. You're remembering some type of imagery, and that imagery of the pond and the stone, that's something that we often use to put someone in trance, actually. Have them think about that, tossing the stone in and seeing the concentric circles coming out and out and out. But then it turned into a little scarier thing that you couldn't... you were worried about your survival there. So there is a little bit of there's a little bit of fear, a little bit of discomfort. It sounds to me like you may

0: they very well have had some kind of experience, some kind of encounter. It really does. Did this only happen? Is this sort of an isolated experience? And I wanted to ask you also about this scar. Is it linear? Does it look like a? Is it a linear scar on the back of your neck?
1: It's on the back of my head.
0: Uh-huh.
1: And it's, yeah, it's long. It's the doctor. I've kind of looked at it with a reverse mirror, but it's long. It's about 4 inches. 4.5 inches.
2: Oh, wow.
1: I'm getting bald now. You know, I'm old, so my hair falls out, so you know, it's more noticeable. But you know, when I was a kid growing up, I didn't know this thing existed really until the doctor brought it up. But other than that, there's nothing else that really. I don't have a fear for the night or anything. I actually enjoy the night. I'm outside now, and it's pitch black.
0: Okay.
1: But
0: all right.
1: Yeah, but other than that, I don't know. I get that dream I just told you about the concentric circles, you said. I had a similar dream a lot later in life. It was like that. It was like revisiting that dream, but it wasn't as dramatic or anything, and it was kind of relieving. But I don't know if that was connected to the original one.
0: Well, I think you're remembering part of a process of being relaxed. Somehow. Now, I'm also just going to throw this out there, and you can throw it right out if you want, or right back at me. But there, in my work with, you know, these wonderful people like yourself, there are programs that involve the military of all of the big nations, and they are collaborative programs that often involve an ET presence or contribution of technology or something like that. Now, as you can imagine, you know, our own government with basically an unlimited budget has engaged in a lot of stuff that I don't believe we know about, but if what I have heard is real, then we have had bases, military bases, on both the moon and Mars since the 50s. There are individuals, you know, there are people, they actually, it's known in the slang as the 20 and back. And what has happened to many individuals, and women and men, is they have been more or less drafted or commandeered to work in this, you know, sector of the black ops, but of the military, which is, you know, and so many, many children of serving military seem to have been involved in this somehow, this type of program. But what happens is you go through some ridiculous training, and it's all very futuristic, and when you become 18, you actually sign up. And what happens is you serve for 20 years in these, you know, esoteric, far-flung projects, and then say you're 18 or 17 when you go, and then after 20 years you wake up in your bed and you're a teenager, and time has been fiddled with, and it's as if it never happened. However, those are the individuals who really suffer with PTSD because they have been traumatic.
2: Yeah, I was going to say thank you, Tim, for the call. I appreciate it.
0: Yes.
2: Just for the sake of time, I want to get through a couple of emails here. Maybe we can get a couple of quick ones in before we go to break. Elizabeth emailed in, said, why are people chosen to be abducted? I think you kind of mentioned before maybe they had some sort of psychic ability. You believe that could be the main reason?
0: Or okay. I believe that that's the primary reason, and also that we sometimes agree to work on certain projects before we come into this physical life.
2: One person wanted to know about ultra-terrestrials. Do you know anything about that?
0: Absolutely. Well, ultra-terrestrials don't necessarily hold a physical form that we can understand. They are very high-vibration individuals, and they it's not necessarily a case of

0: where they come from, but when, in a sense. But they are now engaging with us at a phenomenal rate to try to help.
1: Carol had an interesting question, and since you work with past lives in regression, is mm-hmm. it possible that maybe a past life was abducted and not the previous life?
0: I have, by accident sometimes, in working with someone in past life regression, suddenly they have gone off on either an experience similar to what you're talking to, an interaction from another lifetime, or themselves, they were another being on another planet in a past life.
1: Okay. Stephen was asking about ways to find you. So is the best way lightworkhypnosis.com?
0: Absolutely. And you can shoot me a note on the website and I'll get right back to you just as soon as I can. I'm on Facebook and Twitter too, and Netflix.
1: We look you up. Leslie Mitchell Clark. It might be hard to contact you through Netflix, but Facebook would probably be a little bit easier. 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

0: news, I'm Ted Linder. Actress Hayden Panettiere has died. The actress, known for her roles in shows like Heroes and Nashville. Details of her death announced Sunday night unknown. Panettiere representatives saying she was an incredible light and a force of nature who brought immeasurable love and joy to all who knew her and to the millions who watched her on screen. Hayden Panettiere, dead at the age of 36. The 60-day ceasefire between the U.S. and Iran expires today. Fox's Trey Yingst.
1: Reports indicate very little diplomatic progress to reach an agreement to reopen the Strait of Hormuz and address Iran's nuclear ambitions.
0: Iran continued attacks on vessels around the strait over the weekend. An historic flooding in Indiana has left at least seven people dead after days of severe storms, the White River reaching record levels, forcing evacuations and hundreds of rescues. Officials warn residents to stay away from fast-moving floodwaters. 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
1: And we're going to try to get through as many calls as we can after the break with our guest here, Leslie Mitchell-Clark. She's based in Toronto and has had experience through hypnotherapy as the one conducting it with extraterrestrial beings. So what has she learned from that? And the nice thing about calling in and maybe asking Leslie a question, maybe you're finding that some of these things sound familiar to you. Maybe you're in your 40s now and all of a sudden you have a flashback and none of it makes sense and you don't want to tell anyone because, you know, who's going to believe me? Well, you found the right place. And if you want to share some of those experiences here and maybe get her take on it, this would be a great time for you to call in. And if you haven't submitted an emerging artist request, this would be great. Let's say you know someone that's a musician, or maybe you're the musician. 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If you're a musician, this is a great way to get noticed. If you know someone that's a musician, tell them about it. Tell them to send it in. Coasttocoastam.com is how you do it. All right, we have one last segment here with Leslie Mitchell-Clark. We're going to continue with her right after the break. I'm going to try to get some more of your email questions in, ryanrecker@coasttocoastam.com, but I prefer the phone calls, and we'll get to that next on Coast to Coast AM.
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0: And welcome back to Coast AM. I'm Ryan Recker. We have one more segment with our guest, Leslie Mitchell-Clark. She's based out of Toronto, clinical hypnotherapist. 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Leslie, are you ready to take some more calls?
1: I sure am. And I wonder, Ryan, could I just mention that I am going to be at a marvelous gathering called the San Diego Transcendence Retreat, September 18th, 19th, and 20th. Daryl Anka will be there doing channeling Bashar, Whitney Strieber, Eva Alexander, Barbara Lamb, William Henry. It's quite a cast, so I hope to see some of you folks out there. San Diego Transcendence Retreat.
0: I am reading an email question. I was going to go to the phone lines first, but I think this is a good question to ask through the emails. And this is a person, Silvano, said, I've been listening to the show closely. I've worked in law enforcement. I believe your guest is using the power of suggestion in response to people. So how careful are you when, let's say, someone is under that you're not suggesting something?
1: Oh, I am completely neutral. And this is a discipline that I've developed from, 25 years of doing also past life regressions. You cannot allow yourself to suggest anything. What I do is I ask questions that are neutral. So I'm not projecting any of my ideas. These stories are fantastic on their own. This is what I'm hearing. Basically, all I do is open up a can. It's kind of like that. I don't, I certainly have worked very hard to never in any kind of hypnosis I'm doing, unless I'm using the power of suggestion for good, like for someone to quit smoking or not sleep better, no. In regression work, I am a blank canvas. Really?
0: Okay. Let's go east of the Rockies, and Douglas is in Lincoln, Nebraska. Douglas, you're on Coast to Coast AM. Go ahead.
2: All right, thank you. I was wondering if your guest had ever heard of the Herbert Shermer case from Ashland, Nebraska. That was in 1967. And has hypnosis techniques changed since then, or is it pretty much just the same?
1: Well, hypnosis has evolved tremendously, particularly in the area of regression. Now, I haven't heard about that particular case, but it's, right around a little bit after, the Betty and Barney Hill case. And I tell you, Dr. Simon used some techniques which we would consider very poor therapeutic practice now. So yes, things have evolved. The whole thing, the whole concept is of hypnotherapy is about allowing people to retrieve memories without trauma. And that's a big part of what I do. If someone is beginning to experience something that's causing them to feel disturbed, and I'm always looking for physiological signs of that, then I simply turn them into an observer. So no one, these memories can be processed, released, understood without re-experiencing trauma.
0: Okay, let's go to the first time caller line, and Jason is in Omaha, Nebraska. Jason, you're on Coast to Coast AM. Go ahead.
3: Oh, okay. Hello.
1: Hello.
3: Hi, Leslie. I was wondering if you've heard about people that are Rh negative, red hair, green eyes, being high rate of abduction. In my childhood, I had several experiences where I was missing time. I would pass out and just wake up and so I was hospitalized over it, and I also had like I'm a big Whitley Strieber fan, and I also have like a notch in my ear now.
1: Oh,
3: and,
1: interesting.
3: So, yeah, I was wondering if you've ever heard of that, people being Rh negative, red hair, green eyes.
1: Well,

0: What I have heard, and by the way, I'm Rh negative and reddish hair and blue eyes, but it's what seems to be the case is people who are Rh negative, I think there's a lot of data about their psychic abilities. But in the big study, two big studies that I was involved with MUFON and also the Free Organization, which was Dr. Edgar Mitchell's organization, we found no scientific correlation between someone having Rh negative blood and the contact phenomena. We now, it went on for 10 years. Thousands of test subjects were involved, so we did get a good slice, I think, of people who are experiencing these things, and there didn't seem to be anything that particularly led to us to believe that Rh people are more likely to be abducted. But I think people who have researched psychic ability, you know, real metaphysics people, have found a correlation there.
1: Okay. Thank you, Jason. Let's go west of the Rockies. And Trevor is in Gig Harbor, Washington. Trevor, you're on Coast to Coast AM. Go ahead.
2: Hey. All right. Well, I just wanted to say a story that happened once up at Nina Lake. We were hiking, me and ex-girlfriend, and amongst us all, there were six of us. And we got up to the top of the lake, we're hanging out, and there was a lot of, like, planes way high up, like, almost you could see them. And they were, like, every once in so often, like, you just kind of thought that those were a bit weird, because there would be, like, a row of them. And then maybe you wouldn't see anything for, like, an hour. Well, anyway, we were looking up, and we're like, well, look, and we looked, and way up high, barely as I could see, there's these black craft that had wings and stuff, but they were looked like airplanes, but very slow, and they were black, and there was like, I don't know, maybe eight of them in a row following each other, and something shot out of one of them, and then the next thing you knew, there's this round thing about the size of a Volkswagen bus, and it wasn't shiny, and it didn't look like a disc. It was like a made thing, and it was roundish. Definitely didn't have any wings, didn't have any helicopter blade or anything like that, but it was very bobbing around. It looked like it was buoyant, like a gyro, or like it was in water or something. Or actually, it looked like it was magnetic, how you could put a balance of magnet on something. It was like that type of thing. Just all of us were just shocked and speechless because we were not expecting that. And anyway, I was trying to reach in my hand, my pocket to get my phone because I didn't think anyone would ever believe me. And by the time I got my phone out of my pocket, it just zipped and was gone. And it had like a stream of lights when it zipped off. And seemed to have like a, we were talking about it all night, and my friend said that he could hear it having a very low vibration.
0: Wow.
2: And I guess when I think back on it, I was like, I'm not sure if I'm like, I kind of agree with you, but I just don't know. But, so I filled out an actual report to the UFO team or whatever it was, the official UFO board in Washington. And I made a report of it, and what I found weird was in that report, it was just a bunch of questions, and it was yes or no answers. And in the questions, it said, did it shoot out from another craft? And I was like, well, they obviously know something, because it, that doesn't really show very often in movies or anything, like that I've seen. And it was like, whoa, this thing's for real.
0: Well, people in sightings, people do often talk about something this very much like what you are describing. So let me just ask you, was there any Was there any engine noise?

0: was, were the black craft silent, or did you have the feeling that they were observing, or they were actually military?
1: I had the feeling that the black ones, I couldn't hear nothing. That I remember, they were so high up. But when that thing came down, it was while we were standing at the lake, it was just right above the mountain. It's not very tall from there. Where we were at, we're pretty much in the mountain. Mm-hmm. It's a big like canyon, and it was just like right at the top of the in the middle of the lake, but right over the hills, and right in the middle. And it was very much, I had a feeling that it was observing us.
0: Yeah,
1: it was definitely like there was windows, but that you couldn't see. But it was for sure observing us, and it's just like, I don't know. I'm psyched a little bit. I've had some weird things, but I've had some really weird things happen to me. But that was one of

0: Trevor.
1: Well,
0: thank you.
1: It certainly is. And well, thank you very much for that. It's very, very compelling what you're talking about. I just think sometimes it's hard for us to really know what is coming from, you know, outer space and from another culture and what has been reverse engineered by our own military. You know, so, you know, just to keep that in mind, that we see these fantastic things, but I'm not sure what percentage are actually extraterrestrial.
0: Okay, let's take another call here. Wildcard line. Adam is in Mississippi. Adam, you're on Coast to Coast AM. Go ahead.
2: Hey, Leslie. Hey, Rich. My question is, can extraterrestrials, aliens, send to the human mind a dual awareness vision, DAV? Or you're awake? That's my question.
0: Okay.
1: I believe so. I believe so, and I believe it is an aspect of the technique I was talking about earlier called psionics. And I think that many, many evolved beings are able to project images, words, music, whole scenarios into people's minds if they, you know, if there is a specific purpose for that.
0: Okay. Let's go to the wild card line, and Nancy is in Philadelphia. You're on Coast to Coast AM. Go ahead.
3: Hi, folks. Nancy here, Philadelphia lawyer. Now, I will say that I've always been a skeptic about repressed memories. Often you hear this in a courtroom with respect to sexual abuse when people were a child.
1: Yeah.
3: I said to myself, I don't know if that's true or not, but now I know it's true. And I'm very nervous to describe this, although not totally nervous. When I was 1.5, I watched my mother die in front of my eyes, killed by a drunk driver. She was 27. Now, my father was in the car along with my older sister, 3.5. Everybody would say to me, oh, how horrible. Well, you know, you were too young to have any memory, right? And I would say, well, you know, I don't remember my mother's face. I don't have an active memory of her physical appearance. But I would say I remember certain feelings that I had. So when my daughter was born, I had a weird experience. I kept telling everybody, I feel like I got back something I lost when I would hold her and nurse her and look in her eyes. Now, fast forward. I find in my father's file cabinet, he's passed away many years, a white envelope sealed, nothing written on it. I started shaking. I said, nobody keeps an unmarked envelope sealed for no reason. And I said, when I found it, I started shaking. I said, I know it's going to be something about the car accident. I open it up. There are two clippings. By the way, my father never spoke a word about the accident on the recommendation of a child psychiatrist in the 50s. Unheard of. Unheard of that a person would go to a psychiatrist. That meant you were cuckoo. Now, the child psychiatrist said, don't ever speak about the deceased mother. My father got remarried a year later. The children were so young, they will bond with the new mother. Don't have a picture of the old mother. Don't talk about the old mother. And I did bond with my adoptive mother, who I love dearly. She's still alive at 99. Now, I open the envelope, and I read the two newspaper clippings about the car accident from two different local papers in the area in New Jersey. And I had a breakdown. I thought I was going to die. I remembered everything. I remembered the ambulances, the fire rescue, the fire engines. I remembered the crash. I remembered every detail. I remember seeing my mother dead on the ground. I thought I was going to have my third heart attack at that point. And honestly, I called my older sister, who does have an active memory of everything and will never speak of it because it's so traumatizing to remember. And I want to tell you, I should have had hypnosis where I could have remembered everything without the trauma.
0: Wow, Nancy, that's
3: 100%.
1: Bless your heart, Nancy. Bless your heart.
0: Well,
1: wow,
0: Leslie, we got to go. We've hit the end of the show. I mean, what unbelievable discovery there. But real quick, Leslie, if people wanted to find you after the show, what's the website again?
1: Lightwork Hypnosis, all one word,

0: and just lightworkhypnosis.com, and you'll see more than you ever wanted to know about me, and you can shoot me a little note. I'd love to hear from you.
1: Perfect. Leslie Mitchell Clark, thank you so much for the last couple of hours. I really enjoyed it. And a lot of people to thank here on the show. Michael Cosio, Adam Thompson, Gina Salvetti, Tom Danheiser, Donna Walker, Dan Galanti, Sue Trakis, Bill May, Sean Latasseur, Lex Lonehood, my mentor Phil Tower, and of course the legends that make it all possible, George Norrie and Art Bell, and you, the longtime listeners of Coast to Coast AM. I'll be back again Friday night and Saturday nights, just a few days away. If you want to email me during that off time, Ryan Recker at coasttocoastam.com. Have a great week.

from the Great Lakes. On the other side of Erie, I'm Ryan Recker, your host tonight on Coast to Coast AM. So happy to be with you on the show. TJ English is an author, and he talks about organized crime, including the Irish mob. And there's a show on MGM Plus called The Westies. And how about that? His book came out in 1990, The Westies, Inside New York's Irish Mob. We're going to talk to him about that. Sometimes I wonder if shows like that catch on or if it's always after the fact. Sometimes there's shows that are really good and people don't hear about it. You're like, okay, it's MGM Plus. You guys got to see it. You guys got to see it. And then you don't see it until after the fact and you think, oh, I wish I would have supported this show when it was on. 1990, this book came out. We're going to find out how much of it is accurate and what was it really like in the 1980s in New York City with the Irish mob. That's in the first half of the show. The second half is Leslie Mitchell Clark is a hypnotherapist who works with people who have had alien encounters. How can you tell what's real? How can you tell what's not? I think we have a big, big show planned for you tonight. If you want to email me, Ryan Recker at Coast to Coast AM. I keep my email up during the show. Always great ways to communicate with us there. Maybe you just want to talk about some of the different stories we have on coasttocoastam.com right now. I saw there's

0: story about a 9-foot Bigfoot that was spotted in Colorado. Always enjoy things like that. There's another story about what sparked a technological revolution 146,000 years ago. You know, I know there's some speculation, but man, it's fun to see different news stories, and sometimes mainstream news stories speculate on those things. And all of our friends, all of our listeners in Hawaii right now, we know that tropical storm Lala came through, and there's a ton of power outages in Hawaii right now. We're hoping for the best for you guys, and I hopefully by tonight, as they continue to work through, they'll get the power back on for you guys. When we come back after the break, TJ English, again, author, he has chronicled organized crime, New York City, the Irish mob. And this book, Westies, came out in 1990, not far removed from his work of seeing it firsthand, and we'll let him tell his story next on Coast to Coast AM. Don't go anywhere.
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2: So I had an appointment with the surgeon, and he was told me what all he was going to do, and it was just absolutely horrendous. 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I said, no, I'm taking care of it myself. She said, okay, and my problem on my skin went away.
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0: And welcome back to Coast AM. I'm your host, Ryan Record. Tonight, we're going to be talking to a journalist and author, TJ English. He's chronicled organized crime, boxing, race, music, politics. His latest book, Blood in the Desert. But going back to 1990, a book called The Westies, Inside New York's Irish Mob. And with MGM Plus in The Westies, with a lot of people talking about that show now, TJ English joins us. TJ, thank you for coming on.
1: Hey, it's my pleasure. How you doing?
0: Great. I think about the subject matter of talking about the Irish mob, and it's 2026. You have that show that's out now, quite removed from the 80s. You're writing about it in 1990, and you're a journalist, and you know what kind of business they're into. Didn't you feel a little bit weird putting that down to print, thinking something bad can happen to you if they don't like what you put down?
1: Well, to be honest, I mean, I was much younger then, and I was driving a taxi in New York as my primary source of income. I'd drive a cab at night, and I worked as a journalist during the day, and I came upon this story that was unfolding in New York City. And I'm Irish American myself, and so the story felt personal to me. And so when I got into it, you know, what happens is, as a writer and an investigator, you get so wrapped up in the challenges of getting the information and telling the story that you're not really thinking.

0: thinking about whether or not it's dangerous. I mean, I'm not dumb. I know that there is danger involved, but that was not the number one priority on my mind at the time. I was 30 years old, and I was tasked with writing a book for the first time, and that was pretty overwhelming. That's what caught all my attention, was getting the story and getting it right.
1: Yeah, well, you were a taxi driver in New York City, and I know the 80s New York City was different from the 70s New York City, and I know the 2020s are different than the 70s.
0: Yes.
1: But there's a certain depiction in movies like Death Wish where around every corner you could lose your life in a place like New York City. Kind of set the picture. What was it like working in the 1980s as a taxi driver in New York City?
0: It was frightening. The city was out of control at the time. The murder rate was rising every year until it peaked somewhere in the late 80s, around 2,000 murders a year. Just to put that in perspective, last year in New York, there were 360 murders. So the 80s were dangerous. It was the crack cocaine years. Crack cocaine was dominating the street drug trade. So you would hear gunshots in the street. You would see drug trade in the street. It was a city in decline and in decay, and you were aware of it day in and day out. Driving a cab was kind of a front row seat because you would drive around to the different boroughs of New York, and there were nooks and crannies of New York that were extremely dangerous. So, yeah, there was a paranoia and a fear in the air in New York that's almost impossible to conceive of today.
1: Yeah. Well, I think that sometimes when you read books about the mob, that's a whole different world. It's inconceivable for some people. But for some, that's their lived experience. What got you into this world of the Westies? How did you find yourself drawn to that and wanting to maybe write a book or report on it?
0: Well, I was drawn to it on many levels. One of them was probably the dominant level to me was the idea that this gang and this organized crime tradition that this gang was a representation of had been around for a long time. The criminal rackets in the neighborhood of Hell's Kitchen, which is where the Westies come from on the west side of Manhattan, had been had a gangster element in that neighborhood going all the way back to the earliest years of the 20th century. And that got passed on from generation to generation. It reached its peak in the years of the 1920s, the Prohibition years. That part of the city was where the illegal booze would come in and where it would be stored. It's where a lot of the speakeasies were located in Manhattan during those years. And so criminal traditions, gambling, extortion, got passed on from generation to generation. And the Westies were the inheritors of that starting in the 1970s. And so that fascinated me, the fact that this was a criminal group that grew out of an almost logical chronology of organized crime in that neighborhood, that it was part of an inheritance in that neighborhood. And so you had young men mostly who would get caught up in it, and they felt a sense of it as an inheritance, that there had been gangsters before them in that neighborhood that were famous and well-known, and their names were still mentioned. And so they became a part of this gang with a sense that it was their time, that they were the latest of this very violent tradition. And you have to remember, the city was in decay. That started in the 70s. The financial state of the city was horrific. Eventually, the city of New York went bankrupt. So the neighborhoods were in decay. The neighborhood of Hell's Kitchen was in decay. And the decline of the city seemed to mirror the depravity and violence of this particular gang, because they were very violent and they were known for that.
1: Wow. I think about, and stop me if I'm wrong here, because sometimes I get the wrong impression. I grew up with a small family, and you grew up in a big family. I think you're one of 10.

0: Is that right?
1: Yes, yes.
0: Okay. Do you ever start to look at some of these stories and you're like, okay, I kind of get it now in a way that, you know, you're in a block, everyone knows each other, everyone knows each other's families, you're one of 10, some people want to stand out, they think like, okay, so-and-so brother and sister, I got to upstage them. You kind of, do you kind of understand the mentality of why someone would get into organized crime in that scenario?
1: In a sense, yes. I think how you've described it is very accurate. One of the things that struck me when I first began to research the story was how familiar these guys seemed to me. I grew up in a working class environment, Irish American working class environment. I worked in factories, paid my way through college by working in factories. And so these guys were very familiar to me. If I didn't know the criminal activity they were involved in, I would just thought they could have been like my uncle or somebody who lived in the neighborhood. And so that was fascinating to me. It made me have to think that the violence that they were committing, and let's be clear about it up front, the Westies were known for killing people and making their bodies disappear, dismembering the bodies and putting them in plastic bags and dumping them in the East River. This was a dark, dark time in New York City. It's hard for me to conceive of how anyone could engage in that kind of activity. And yet, I got to know some of these guys, one in particular who became my main source for the book. And as I said before, it seemed like people I knew. It's kind of shocking to know that people that seem very average and normal to you are capable of this kind of activity.
0: It's kind of a dark saunter in a way where you just don't know sometimes. And you interact with a lot of different people that you may have an impression of, but, you know, behind the scenes could be a whole different thing. And I think there's depictions of that in all kinds of different movies. And it's so fascinating the way that you bring this up. When you're talking to a source and you're interviewing about, you know, the Irish mob, are they regretful? Are they just like matter of fact? Is it just a piece of business to them? How do they react when they're recalling these things? And what kind of emotions do they have?
1: Well, here's the first thing to remember. They're just human beings. Given what we learn about their activities and their behavior, you might think that they're some kind of monster or depraved individual. And that's, I think there are people in organized crime that are monsters and depraved people. And then there's also just average guys who get caught up in something, and they're in over their head, frankly. And so they respond as human beings respond. A lot of them can't believe what they were involved in when they look back on it. The main source for me on this book was a guy named Mickey Featherstone, who was the number two man in the gang. Everyone believed that he was the most revered of the gang. No one would have ever guessed that this guy would turn informant and turn against the gang, which is what he did. And so I was able to begin interviewing him, and he was going through a process of transformation. He was now talking about his life in a way he'd never talked about with anybody, not even his closest friends and family, maybe not even his wife. He was having to talk about these things because the Westies were being brought to trial, and he was going to give testimony at the trial. So he went through a period of kind of decompression. They interrogated him and interviewed him to prepare him for the testimony, and then I came along as a journalist and was interviewing him further, and he was reflecting on his life in a way that he'd never reflected on it before. And yeah, he felt a lot of regret. In fact, he felt shame. He felt a lot of shame about it. And so we worked through that. We had to work through that. Shame was a big part of it, yes.
0: Wow. Okay, when you start to document some of the history here and you talk to people that were involved, you have to, like, when you're a journalist, you have to, like, go to a second source and confirm things. Are you able to do that when

0: talking about the Irish mob, or do you get like one person and that's your only chance?
1: Well, it's a, sort of a combination of all of that. I mean, I make it clear up front in the book that I'm telling the story from the point of view of this particular character. And so, but the thing is, Mickey Featherstone was thoroughly vetted as they prepared him to testify, and he went through that process. He was thoroughly vetted. I mean, when he got on the stand, anything he said on the stand, if he was lying on the stand, it would have got him in a lot of trouble. And there were other members of the gang who flipped also and became informants and testified in court. So there was a lot of cross-checking that went on in terms of how the story of the Westies was presented. So yeah, I was able to cross-check sources. I had voluminous research for the book. I had all the government information that had been gathered for the trial, police reports and transcripts of wiretaps and psychiatric reports and everything. I mean, I had just a room full. I had boxes full of information. So when it came time for me to interview Mickey Featherstone and some of the other people I interviewed, I kind of knew everything. So I wasn't interviewing them to get, you know, the details of what happened. I was interviewing them to find out how they felt about it and what they thought about it and what was going through their head as these things were happening. And I think that's why the book has a kind of intimacy to it, because you read the book, and my goal with this book was that whoever was reading it would ask the question, how would I have reacted in that situation? And the extent that I am able to get the reader to ask themselves that question, that is the extent to which this book was successful. Because I'm trying to bring people into the story to that degree. So to answer your question, yes, it's a multi-level challenge. You're trying to convey the point of view of specific characters and what they went through and how they felt about what they went through. And you want to make sure that it's accurate. So you're having to cross-check everything. Another thing about that question, sorry to interrupt, but I came into this story when the gang had been busted and was going to trial. And so it was all coming out in the wash in media reports and then at the trial that lasted 5 months. So I had a number of avenues by which to cross-check the information I was getting.
0: Oh, I see. So the show's out now, The Westies. It has pretty strong reviews, pretty popular. Have you watched any of these shows on MGM Plus?
1: I tried to watch it. I couldn't watch it.
0: Really? Why? Okay, well, what was it about? What was it about the show that was hard to watch?
1: Well, you got to understand, I come from having spent years immersing myself in the factual details of this story. And this TV show has none of that. It's totally fictionalized. It's all fictionalized. It resembles the real story of the Westies very little. So I'm not able to set that aside and just view it as entertainment. You know, I'm kind of the last person to talk about that show, because I just can't get past the reality of it. And also, I can't help but think that the real story of the Westies and how they rose up and how they were brought down is way more interesting than the fictional story they've created.
0: Mm. Yeah. You sound like my wife when she says the book was better.
1: Well, your wife is a very wise person. That's how I
0: She mean. Is. The Westies, Inside New York's Irish Mob. And you're right about some of the different people you talk to and you hear the stories, and there's a human aspect to it that we seem to forget. And if a show like this is in name only, it doesn't really have the historical background to it. I everyone likes when there's some history behind these type of shows, because they feel like they learn something. You think they would wise up to that? I would hope so. But people seem to like the show too. So how about this? People that have seen the show and have enjoyed it, what do they need to know about the real Westies that would get them to want to research it more?
1: Well, they need to read the book. we have a new edition of this book coming out September 1st. It's sort of a
0: great
1: reissue of the book, and it's a beautiful

0: hardcover edition with a new cover and illustrations and everything. And so if you're interested in the story, if the television show catches your attention and you're interested in the story, by all means read the book, because we should care about the accuracy of history. And believe it or not, the story of the Westies, I think, is a historically significant story. They do represent the sort of last of a tradition of gangsterism from that neighborhood. That's part of the story. So you have to immerse yourself in the context of the rise of that gang and the history of that story.
1: Wow. Okay, well, if the... We're only a couple of weeks until the new edition comes out of the Westies. Yes. If people wanted to maybe get a pre-order or find it, where can they go?
0: Yeah, you can pre-order it online. It's on Amazon, on all the online outlets.
1: I like a good hardcover book. There's something about having a physical copy in your hands.
0: Yeah,
1: it feels good when you have a hard copy.
0: Yes.
1: It's strange, isn't it, when you have a physical copy and you can rub your fingers over it? It's just, there's a different emotion to that. I like
0: you're absolutely right. And you know, when the internet first took over, everyone thought that books were going to die out and that they would all wind up, you know, online as ebooks.
1: Yeah.
0: And it turned out that people like books. They like the
1: whole
0: book. They think it's the perfect way to experience the reading of a book. So books do it.
1: Physical media.
0: Yeah.
1: People love it. All right, TJ English is our guest. We're going to continue with him coming up after the break. If you want to email Ryan Recker at coasttocoastam.com. Don't go anywhere.
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0: I'm Deborah Valentine. As of today, the memorandum of agreement between the U.S. and Iran is expired.
1: The deadline comes as Iran continues to attack ships in the Strait of Hormuz. Tehran is also working on a separate deal with Oman on managing the key waterway.
0: Fox's Marianne Rafferty. The U.S. is ramping up economic pressure on Tehran instead of continued military strikes. Lala's been downgraded from a Cat 1 hurricane to a tropical storm after skirting Hawaii's Big Island. Hawaii's Governor Josh Green praising rescue personnel.
2: They saved lives. They were able to pull an elderly woman out of a tree when her house washed away.
0: Lala blamed for at least one traffic-related fatality. Roughly 100 homes were damaged or lost thousands without power. Hayden Panettiere, star of popular TV series including Heroes and Nashville, has died. She was 36 years old. America's listening to Fox.

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1: When you're stuck in a cycle with money, you know, two steps forward, one step back, it can feel like you're losing your mind. 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

0: is in Pittsburgh up next. Greta, welcome to the show.
1: Hi, wow. Excited to talk to you guys. Thank you.
0: You made it. Thanks for calling. We're glad to talk to you.
1: It feels weird. I'm glad it's you guys and not Dave. I'm a little scared of him.
2: So. We are too. We are.
1: Lots of respect.
2: No, Dave's great, man. What's up?
1: He is. Anyway, so my husband and I are working on our wills, and we do not have a lot of assets right now. We're working on that, but we both have $1 million life insurance policy each, and we have 4, soon to be 5 kids. So, I don't know, I'm going to the worst case scenario, but like, if we both die, do we want them as a secondary beneficiary, and how do we set that up?
0: That's a great question.
1: I've never heard you guys talk about this. So yeah. So right now, we have an 8-year-old and then one due in December.
0: Okay.
1: We got 8, 5, 3, 1, and
0: wow,
1: one on the way.
0: That is a party.
2: Well, your house, yeah, dude. It is a disco ball in the living room of that house, man. Good
0: well,
2: for y'all.
0: The fact that you're asking this tells me that you are doing a great job with your estate planning to even be thinking about this. So I'm just so proud of you for calling in with this kind of question. And it's a good one because you got to think about those scenarios, the what-if scenarios, because they could happen. And so there's something you can do. So a simple will is a great start. People then go, well, I heard I need a trust. Well, it's not always true. There's ways to set this up where you don't need a complicated, super expensive trust to get started. You might just need a testamentary trust that's inside the will.
1: Okay.
0: So that can then specify. So you and your spouse, you know, he'd be the beneficiary on yours. Mm-hmm. You'd be the beneficiary on his. And then a secondary, you can have the kids as beneficiaries, but you don't want them as first because the life insurance company cannot write a check to a 10-year-old.
1: Right.
0: So it would go to whoever the guardian is. Have you guys selected that?
1: Okay. Yes. So we do have a guardian. It's my brother's husband, or my husband's brother.
0: Okay.
1: Wow, we're getting weird now. My husband's brother, and he is at the moment the secondary beneficiary. Is that how we would do it? And then specify in the will how the money would go?
0: Well, I wouldn't make him the beneficiary of the money. You can still make it the kids, but then there would be an appointed trustee. So with the testamentary trust inside the will, you can then name the trustee and name the guardian. Mm-hmm. So the trustee manages the money, the guardian takes care of the kids. They don't have to be the same person. And sometimes shouldn't be,
1: right?
0: Some people are great with kids, terrible with money, or the opposite.
1: Yeah, I kind of feel like it should be different people.
2: We've got more than one property, so we ended up with a trust, but that's the way mine is. The one person that I've a trust with the money that will be the executor and then the people who would take my kids. And I want, with $2 million, I would guess you're not gonna need $2 million in cash to raise 5 kids, right? So you might think
1: I certainly hope not.
2: 21 we want to distribute some of this money at 25 or whatever, so that's when a trust could help you.
0: And instead of naming the kids directly inside of that life insurance policy, what you do is once you have the will in place and you have the trust, the testamentary trust, you can then name the trust created under your will as the contingent beneficiary. So that's how we have it in my house, for example.
1: Okay.
0: And then the trust lays that all out. So the testamentary trust inside the will can say, hey, they're going to get this much at this age, this much at this age, and the rest at 35. So you can actually set up some staggered distributions, because otherwise the kid turns 18, they get whatever's left, or it gets split among them.
1: Yeah,
0: you don't necessarily want that, because I remember myself at 18.
2: But you also, something to think about, you've got 5 kids, okay? If your brother-in-law suddenly has his own family and suddenly has 5 more kids, he might need a new house.
1: Right. He already has 2.
2: Okay.
1: So,
2: he might for sure need a new car. Right. And so sometimes these things can get you can cap the person who's taking your kids by saying only for expenses and food, right? Or whatever. And then your kids can't get to soccer practice because all he has is a Jetta, right? So like it's thinking through it big, but
0: I hope this is all hypothetical. And Greta,
2: it is.
0: I got to make it clear, John and I are not lawyers as much as we could have an awesome law
2: please
0: firm.
2: Please don't listen to us.
0: Deloney and Camel, Esquire. No, but I would reach out to an estate planning attorney.

0: get the specifics, and every state has different laws. And so I'd reach out to a good estate planning attorney in your area and explain, hey, here's what we're trying to do. What's the simplest, cheapest way to set this up? I don't want to set up a huge, expensive trust that we don't really need. Can we just do a testamentary trust?
1: If I have a second, that's a secondary question, is like, is this like, what would be a reasonable expense for that? Do you have any ballpark numbers? Or
0: well, the testamentary trust should be like a couple of $100 versus a couple of $1,000 for a full-blown, you know, revocable trust that you would set up. And so that's kind of the ballpark. Again, it's going to depend on the complexity and your area and who you contact. But I would just get a couple of quotes, say, hey, here's what I'm trying to do. Can you help me set this up? And MamaBearLegal.com is a great place to start to do a simple online will. And then they can tag on top of that with their trust. So that'll at least be a good starting point. Have something now. Don't wait until you have the attorney to set this all up. Just go ahead and get something in place.
2: And I'll tell you this, coming from... my first will I ever made was in Texas, where there's basically no probate. And I've learned, now that I don't live in that state anymore, and I talk to people all over the country more than I ever did, man, some states have probate that is wild. Like, the judge wants to approve every T-shirt that is bought for a child. So I think, for me personally, that would play into it also.
1: Okay, and do you get around that by having someone administering the trust?
0: Yeah, if you have the testamentary trust, then it bypasses the probate process, and you set up all the details through that will.
1: Okay, that's the thing I'm most concerned about, is just that my kids are taken care of.
2: And I'll tell you, by the state. For a couple $1,000, if that's what it ends up being, we'll do soup to nuts for a couple. To me, that is what I would classify as a soul tax. I'm gonna sleep at night. I paid a couple grand. It's expensive. Right. I'm all good with that. If somebody comes back and says $15,000 or something out of the woods, then find somebody else. But for something, what it sounds like, what you're dealing with is relatively simple. You don't have 50 properties, and you don't have two properties. Like, this is just, we want to make sure our kids are lined up, and if something happened to us, they'd have a ton of money coming their way. That's a good idea to think through it.
0: And Greta, because it is National Make-A-Will Month, which I'm celebrating all month long, I'm actually going to gift you a free will through Mama Bear. So hang on the line. We'll send you that. And on top of that, but wait, there's more, John. We've got our Investing Essentials event coming up, and we actually are dedicating night two all to this estate planning topic of how do I not just build wealth, but then protect it? How do I protect it from the government's, you know, grubby hands with taxes? How do I be strategic there?
2: How do I pass it on?
0: How do I pass it on without destroying my children and making sure that I leave the legacy I want? And so Investing Essentials is coming up, and I'm going to gift you a live stream ticket to that so you can access the virtual event. So you're getting the whole kit and caboodle here, Greta. Congratulations. Very exciting. For anyone else that wants to join us, Dave and I will be doing this event September 1st and 2nd, two-night virtual event called Investing Essentials. We're going to unpack Dave's investing playbook, wealth planning as well. And he's going to talk about, kind of unlock, hey, here's what the Ramsey family does. Here's the conversations we have behind the scenes. Here's the things that Dave has set up to avoid paying a bajillion dollars in taxes legally. So we're going to cover a bunch of that in this event with all new content, reducing taxes, 529 plans. How do I build wealth for my kids now that I built it for myself? How do I pass on character and wealth? That's a good thing to do. Tickets start at $199. You can get yours today, RamseySolutions.com/events, or click the link in the show notes if you're on podcast and YouTube. And John, even as we've been exploring this event, creating the content, it is fascinating how much stuff that there is to know.
2: Yeah.
0: There's so much out there, and you're like, what do people need to know? Because we're trying to pack this into 2 hours per night. Yep. And you're going, how do we do like a master class on this without overwhelming with nerdery and jargon?
2: So I'm glad you said that. Here's an important thing I want people to know about the wills versus trust conversation. I think people get into it, and they realize there's so much to it, and it just creates inertia. So hear me say, everybody 18 or older needs a will, period. Get a will, start there, and then if things get more complicated, then go from there. But yes, if you want to go down every rabbit hole, man, you can go.
0: And we're going to actually walk through the wills versus trust situation, probate, all of that in the event. But you're right, John, every single person,
2: get a will.
0: If you love your family, get a will. If you don't, you do what you want.
2: Yeah, that's right.

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1: Ashley is in Dallas, Texas up next. What's going on, Ashley? How can we help?
5: So I am kind of in a bit of a pickle. I'm trying to figure out what to do about my car. I, amongst other things, but essentially I'm a little bit of background. I'm a single parent. I have a toddler and I also have a disability. So I've been kind of struggling to figure out what to do for work for quite a while, even before baby. But I'm just now trying to figure out some type of job situation, get back to work. However, I've been using my car for work before baby and now. And so I'm on the fence on whether I can keep this car. It's a very nice car, and it's paid for. I just don't know if I can

0: keep it, you know, because
1: it's what's making you want to get rid of it? Just because it's too nice? Or do you have other financial problems that this can solve? Because you're not going to free up a car payment. So you're going to, you know, what's it worth if you sold it?
0: I would say I think private party value is about $8,000.
1: Okay. So you get $8,000 and you got to go buy another car, right?
0: Right.
1: And you're going to have to find a car at least as good as that. Is it a reliable car? No issues?
0: I think it's a reliable car. I just had to replace the alternator a month ago, so that's kind of what brought this up. That was a pretty big expense. I'm not making very much money. I don't have any savings.
1: How much are you making, and from where?
0: So I'm making about, I want to say net, $1,000 per month.
1: Is that part-time work?
0: Yes, okay. Part-time.
1: So you're not on disability as far as income goes?
0: No, unfortunately, I tried to do that a long time ago and was denied for disability.
1: What's the nature of the disability?
0: I have MS. It's a lot of different things, vision issues, mobility issues, fatigue, spasms. I could go on. It's kind of a lot.
1: Yeah. Do you have health insurance?
0: No, I don't have that either. So I'm trying to figure out what's the next best move. The car is good, but it also has 257,000 miles.
1: Wow. So what kind of car is this?
0: It's a 2015 Lexus RX 350.
1: Okay. So you definitely need income. We know that. Do you have any other debt?
0: I think I have about $2,000 in debt. Luckily, I got debt-free. I mean, I was debt-free right before I had my baby.

0: $1,500.
1: How are you funding the gap?
0: Negative. I was doing it through, like, some stocks that I was awarded through my previous job, but that is down to, like, maybe $1,200 now.
1: Okay. So we need a plan ASAP. I'm assuming you got pretty much nothing in checking or savings.
0: Yeah.
1: Okay.
0: Yeah.
1: So income is the name of the game. With your disability, have you looked into work that you could do full-time?
0: Yeah, that's what I'm trying to figure out, because whenever I try to do work to that level, my symptoms start to get worse, and then I'll usually have a relapse. That's what's happened.
1: Are you on any medication for the MS?
0: No.
1: Okay. Are you seeing a doctor?
0: Yes, I will be seeing a neurologist within the next month. I finally got some help with that.
1: Okay. Because I know I've got some family with that, and the medication can be a game changer, but it's also crazy expensive. And so that's where I'm asking about the health insurance. If we can get you a decent job that has some health coverage, that alone would change your life, especially as a single mom. So then it becomes, and again, we can't coach you here to, like, help you find the job live, but what are you doing for work right now, part-time?
0: Yeah, so right now I am doing Amazon and DoorDash. That's the only thing I can think of.
1: You're just doing the side gig
0: really
1: kind of stuff.
0: Yeah.
1: Were you working before?
0: No. I mean, that's what I was doing. I was doing DoorDash before I had baby, but before I had baby, it was manageable. My rent was a lot less. You know, of course, my expenses were less. So,
1: and you've
0: even
1: no family, no community around you?
0: No, not really. Unfortunately not. That's why I was like, maybe I can just, like, I mean, I know the car isn't really the problem, but then I'm afraid of another big repair.
1: Yeah.
0: I was very lucky to have the money to pay for that.
2: You got a lot going on, and if I've got one, like, meta thing I want to tell you, is you have to metabolize. You can no longer do this by yourself. And whether that's getting with the local social worker, whether that is getting with an MS group there in Dallas, of which there are several, whether that's going to a local church and saying, I need some support, you're going to have to open your hands up and say, I need some help.
0: Yeah.
2: Because you're really close, and I'm saying this because I love you, okay? This is not a judgment thing. This is just math. You're really close to you and your baby being out on the street. I don't want that for you.
0: Yeah, I agree.
2: And so you're going to find yourself pushed to knocking on doors for help. Go ahead and do that now. And if you can't, I can't even imagine being at war with my own body like you are, right? I can't get that because I don't experience it, but intellectually, I just think that'd be a nightmare. Make it a part-time job for you to constantly be looking for resources and calling people, and not just sending out blanket emails, but calling and calling and calling. And even if you're laying down on the couch, calling for resources and support. Reaching out to neighbors, again, going to a local church and saying, hey, I need some support. Do y'all have any resources here? You cannot do this next stage by yourself. Okay?
0: Yeah, sorry.
2: It's beyond admirable that you're fighting this health battle and you're trying to squeeze in what work you can and raise a kid by yourself. I mean, you have strength that I could only dream of having. And you've reached the end of that, of your ability to carry all this by yourself. Is that fair?
0: Yeah.
2: Okay. You're worth having people in your corner, but people in your community have to know they need to be in your corner, okay? And you're going to get a lot of no's, you're going to get a lot of frustrations. I want you to keep looking at that baby. I want you to keep looking at yourself in the mirror and keep plugging ahead. I'm proud of you for getting a doctor's appointment. Who's paying for that appointment?
0: There's an MS organization, sorry.
2: I love it. And I was hoping that there would be organizations that would help with medicine costs and things like that, especially for folks in your financial situation and your single mom situation. Become your own, you and your child's best advocate. And sometimes advocacy is rolling.

0: up your sleeves and getting a sword out and going fighting. And sometimes advocacy is finally having the courage to say, I need a bunch of help. I need a bunch of help right now. And so make that your other part-time job right now, because you're running out of runway, and I'm worried about you, and I'm worried about that baby.
1: Yeah, at the root here, there's an income problem, and beneath that, there's the physical health. So if we can get our health in order and managed, now we can fight and go work 40 hours a week and get our income up, and then we can get to a better place and upgrade the car. But right now, selling the car does pretty much nothing for you other than maybe turn into a different repair on a different car. And so I don't want to trade one problem for another right now. Let's focus on your health and your income first. Thanks for the call.
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0: This is America in the Morning from Westwood One. Good morning, I'm John Trout. It's Monday, August 17th, 2026. Here's what's coming up on America in the Morning.
1: The head of CENTCOM visits the USS Abraham Lincoln in the Middle East as the ceasefire deadline between the U.S. and Iran is set to expire. I'm John Stolness in Washington.
2: More than two dozen people shot, 11 killed in a weekend filled with gun violence across the U.S.
3: It's just been chaos.
2: I'm Jim Roop.
4: Lala, weakened from a hurricane to now a tropical storm, continues to pound Hawaii's Big Island.
5: So heavy rainfall continues.
4: I'm Donna Porter.
6: Deadly flooding and evacuations in Indiana.
7: There are electrical lines that may become re-energized that are still in water.
6: I'm Clayton Neville.
2: Tommy John passes on at 83. I'm Robert Workman.
8: The World War II Memorial on the National Mall has been vandalized with the words, clean hands, dirty. Marcela Sanchez, Washington.
0: All ahead on America in the Morning. It's 7 after. Amidst reports of poor living and work conditions on board the USS Abraham Lincoln that have been surfacing over the last few weeks, one of the nation's top military leaders visited sailors during his trip to the Middle East. John Stolness has more from Washington.
1: U.S. CENTCOM Commander Admiral Brad Cooper praised the crew of the Lincoln and called his time there awe-inspiring. The roughly 5,000 sailors on board have been deployed for a record 240 straight days without a break, and family

0: Members of some of them have vocalized poor living and work conditions on board. Defense Secretary Pete Hegseth says concerns about conditions are overblown. Former Chairman of the Joint Chiefs of Staff, Admiral Mike Mullen, tells ABC's This Week.
1: The truth probably lies somewhere in the middle. Some of these problems, I was connected with Admiral Cooper last night, who was on the ship yesterday, and he told me he had a really good visit. He said many of these problems were early in the deployment and they were solved. But these are morale issues on a ship, which you really have to focus on, and they have been pressed in combat.
0: Mullen says morale is up significantly on board the Lincoln. The USS George Washington is steaming from the Pacific to the Middle East to relieve the Lincoln in the next few days. On ABC's This Week, Democratic Senator Ruben Gallego lays the blame at the feet of the president.
2: This administration did not plan for this war. They did not plan how to get out of this war, did not really understand how this war was going to escalate. They were basically trying and hoping that this war would end up just like the war in Venezuela, and our men and women are now suffering the consequences of that.
0: Meanwhile, the 60-day deadline for the U.S.-Iran Memorandum of Understanding signed back in June expires today. Fox News reports the Trump administration reportedly opened a back channel to the Iranian Islamic Revolutionary Guard to try and bring an end to the conflict. In remarks on Long Island, New York Friday, President Trump claimed the U.S. would one day take over complete ownership of the Strait of Hormuz.
3: And after we finish defeating Iran, which is being very badly defeated, pretty soon I'll be declaring the Hormuz Strait a territory of the United States.
0: Iranian officials called that claim a delusion. John Stolness, Washington.
4: A college campus, a Michigan neighborhood, in Philadelphia, Chicago, Baltimore, in a bar, and even at a gun violence reduction event in Kentucky, there were shootings across America over the weekend that left more than 11 dead. Jim Roop has a recap.
5: Friday, a mass shooting in Missaukee County, Michigan, results in six dead, including a 16-year-old boy and a 13-year-old girl left in critical condition. Michigan State Police Lieutenant Ashley Miller says it started with officers responding to a call at a home in Lake Township, leading to a search for a suspect, 39-year-old Chad Hickman, and that led to more victims across three crime scenes.
6: This type of situation, I mean, doesn't happen too often, and when it happens in a small town, it's scary.
5: The suspect, Hickman, among the dead. All victims died of gunshot wounds. It's unclear if the suspect shot himself. Saturday, a 19-year-old is arrested on suspicion of opening fire on the campus of Virginia State University. Five people wounded in that shooting, with one in critical condition. Also Saturday, a 16-year-old boy is killed and four wounded in a shooting at what was reportedly a gun violence reduction program event in Lexington, Kentucky. While the investigation is ongoing, Police Chief Lawrence Weather suggests this violence seems to have sprung from an angry confrontation.
7: If you know something, you know some people that are kind of like angry at each other or arguing back and forth, please let us know. Let somebody know.
5: The suspect or suspects are still believed to be on the loose. In Baltimore, a 29-year-old off-duty police officer was killed in a violent confrontation at an after-hours speakeasy. Police Commissioner Kevin Bethel says that investigation's ongoing.
8: As to one, you know, what this site was, why the officer was there.
5: And early Sunday in Hartford, Connecticut, one person killed, four wounded in a shooting at a local bar there. Hartford Police Lieutenant Aaron Boysford says it feels like his short-staffed department is playing whack-a-mole when it comes to bar violence.
9: We police the bars best we can. You know, we'll be at one, there'll be the disturbance in the next one, we'll move to that one, and then we play this game every weekend.
5: According to the Gun Violence Archive data, there have been more than 280 mass shootings so far this year in the U.S. I'm Jim Roop.
4: 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It's 12 after. When we return on America in the Morning, an update on Western wildfires and Midwest flooding. Back after these messages.
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4: Gradually making its way toward the East Coast today, looks to be the focus for much of the wet weather across the eastern third to half of the nation, but very humid conditions over portions of the southeast in particular are likely to help fuel some more widespread downpours from around the Richmond, Virginia area, south and west through the majority of North Carolina, northern South Carolina, and points westward toward the Knoxville, Tennessee, and Huntsville, Alabama areas. This broad zone faces the risk for numerous flooding downpours this afternoon and evening, with the potential for slow travel to result. Some of the thunderstorms may even turn severe at times with gusty winds. However, the nation's highest chance for widespread severe weather later today sets up ahead of a separate cold front, with areas from southeastern South Dakota and southwestern Minnesota through portions of northwest Iowa and much of eastern Nebraska in line for some thunderstorms that may bring gusty winds of 60 to 70 miles per hour, as well as some hail. Thunderstorms to the north and west of there this afternoon from western Nebraska through the Dakotas into northeastern Montana are less likely to be severe, with much of the interior west facing the risk for spotty afternoon thundershowers, including places from western Montana and basically all of Idaho, southward through the Four Corners region, as well as Wyoming, Nevada, and parts of eastern Oregon. Look for comfortably lower humidity to settle into much of the Great Lakes region today, with dry conditions continuing along the west coast. Showers look to be rather likely across much of the northeast, but portions of southern New England may end up with periods of steadier rain and drizzle for much of the day, with showers and some thunderstorm through the Appalachians. In Portland, Maine, watch for a shower or two today under cloudy and humid conditions, the high just 70. For Portland, Oregon, today brings sun and clouds instead, high 85. That's the nation's weather. I'm AccuWeather.com meteorologist LaTroy Thornton.
5: 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The power is out for thousands. At least 100 homes have been damaged or destroyed, and there have been landslides and flooding from the torrential rains brought into Hawaii from Tropical Storm Lala. Correspondent Donna Warder has details of the destruction as the rain continues to lash the 50th state.
6: Lala, weakened from a hurricane to now a tropical storm, continues to pound Hawaii's Big Island without making landfall. With hurricane-force gusts and relentless rain, nearly 3 feet in some places.
7: As much as 20 inches of rain in some parts of the Big Island, which means that there's going to be flooding, and we have to be very, very careful about that.
6: Authorities say there's a search and rescue mission near the Big Island's southern tip, where flash floods swept away several homes. Hurricane specialist Larry Kelly of the National Hurricane Center says there's no break just yet.
8: So heavy rainfall can continue through the overnight tonight, early morning today, and then through early parts of the day tomorrow. And just that Lala continues to move westward away from the islands.
6: Across the island chain, there are reports of dozens of downed trees, blown roofs, some downed power lines.

0: Utility tracker PowerOutage.us says more than 200,000 homes and businesses are still without power across Hawaii's three largest islands. I'm Donna Horder.
1: A different storm has battered the Midwest. At least seven people are dead after days of bad weather triggered record flooding in Indiana. Correspondent Clayton Neville reports.
2: The White River experiencing its highest levels on record.
3: It went to 24.6 feet. The previous record in 1913 was 23.8 feet. So we increased that by nearly a foot.
2: The executive director of Hamilton County Emergency Operations is Chad Connect. He says conditions on the ground are still dangerous.
3: Because people start progressing into areas that they can now get to, but there are hazards that have washed into areas that they shouldn't be. There are electrical lines that may become re-energized that are still in water.
2: Heavy rain over a string of several days led to massive flooding in central Indiana. At least seven people have been killed, others still missing. Hundreds of people evacuated in parts of the state and dozens forced out of their homes near Indianapolis. The Trump administration now approving an emergency declaration for Indiana as the recovery process is just beginning. Flooding in parts of the state still a concern this week. I'm Clayton Neville.
1: USA Wildfire Update. 99 new fires have been reported nationwide, including 8 new large fires. Firefighters currently working to contain 87 uncontained, with 30,000 personnel assigned to incidents nationwide. This year, over 4 million acres have been burned. It's 19 after. The price of oil expected to be impacted again today as the U.S.-Iranian Memorandum of Understanding is set to expire. Business news is next when America in the Morning continues after these messages.
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1: It's 21 after. America in the Morning continues. There'll be a lot to keep your focus on Wall Street this week, which will get financial updates from some of the nation's biggest retailers. Results from Home Depot and Lowe's could provide more insight into the housing market and whether people are spending more or less on home improvements. The results and forecasts from retail giants Target and Walmart could provide insight into how households are budgeting and spending. And of course, there's the Middle East, where the price of oil could be impacted after the U.S. and Iran Memorandum of Understanding is set to expire today. Damian Troisi has more from Wall Street.
12: I'm Damian Troisi, and this is the week ahead on Wall Street. Several big retailers will release their latest financial results this week. Home Depot reports its results on Tuesday, followed by Target and Lowe's on Wednesday, and then Walmart on Thursday.

0: The results will help give investors a more detailed picture of how businesses and consumers handled stubbornly high inflation during the second quarter. Profit reports and forecasts from Home Depot and Lowe's could provide more insight into the home renovation market. Updates from retail giants Target and Walmart could provide insight into how households are budgeting and spending. The Federal Reserve on Wednesday will release minutes from its policy meeting in July. The central bank has been holding its key benchmark interest rate steady amid worries about inflation stifling the economy. Wall Street expects at least one rate hike from the Fed by the end of the year. Damian Troisi, New York.
1: Rebel Creamery has filed for Chapter 11 bankruptcy protection in Utah, reporting approximately $13 million in assets and $23 million in liabilities as it appeals a $23 million judgment awarded to rival Van Leeuwen Ice Cream in a trade dress dispute. According to Fox News, Van Leeuwen is listed among Rebel's unsecured creditors with a $23 million claim stemming from a federal judgment. Rebel listed the claim as disputed, but noted the judgment is under appeal. It's 24 after. Woman in custody accused of vandalism at the World War II Memorial in Washington. That and more when America in the Morning continues after these messages.
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1: It's 26 past. Welcome back. You're with America in the Morning. A Major League Baseball pitcher who became famous for the type of elbow surgery he had that resurrected his career has passed away at the age of 83. Robert Workman looks back at Tommy John, who's become famous for having what's now known as Tommy John surgery, a procedure that's helped hundreds of baseball players to continue their careers.
7: To date, more than 1,200 Major League Baseball players have had ulnar collateral ligament reconstruction surgery. But in 1974, it did not exist. And when Tommy John came off the Dodger Stadium mound in the third inning of a July game with a sore left elbow, he had no idea of his future in the game. Team physician Dr. Frank Jobe proposed the novel procedure, and the 12-year veteran pitcher said essentially, "Let's do it." A year and a half later, John returned to the Dodgers, and the following season won 20 games for the NL Championship. Then went to the Yankees and won 21 and 22 games in his first two seasons in New York. In all, John pitched 14 years after the surgery, amassing 164 of his 288 career victories. I'm Robert Workman.
1: Authorities are investigating an act of vandalism at a memorial on the National Mall.

0: woman taken into custody was easy to find. Marcela Sanchez reports that woman appears to have live-streamed her actions defacing the World War II Memorial.
1: The World War II Memorial on the National Mall has been vandalized with bubbles filling a fountain and the words "clean hands dirty" followed by a dollar sign written in red paint. President Trump called the people responsible animals in a post on Truth Social, saying there can be no greater insult to those American heroes who died in World War II. The U.S. Park Police are now investigating Thursday's vandalism. The incident comes after a botched repair job earlier this year left the nearby Lincoln Memorial reflecting pool with peeling blue sealant and green algae. Trump blamed the issues on vandalism without providing evidence. Marcela Sanchez, Washington.
0: America in the Morning for Monday, August 17th, 2026 is produced by Jeff McKay. I'm John Trout. This is Westwood One.
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0: is America in the Morning from Westwood One. Coming up this half hour,
1: the chair of the Senate Health Committee critical of President Trump's executive orders surrounding vaccines. I'm Clayton Neville.
2: Ukraine has launched hundreds of drones across Russia in one of Kiev's largest aerial attacks of the war. I'm Karen Chavez.
3: Jason Arday was found dead inside a home in Battersea, South London on Friday. I'm Jennifer King.
4: Amazon reinstates forced arbitration. I'm the new old tech guy, Chuck Paul.

0: It was no surprise what movie topped the box office again. I'm Kevin Carr.
1: Scaled back maneuvers for the U.S. and South Korea, and a Hollywood actress passes at the age of 36. Back after these messages.
2: My name is Whitney Allen, and I'm a widow. My husband Ryan died. 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

0: 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The IRS placed a levy on his bank account. Coast One released the levy and settled with the IRS for $2,000. Mark in Michigan owed $225,000. After Coast One stepped in, Mark walked away paying less than $1,500. 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

0: 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AccuWeather.com meteorologist LaTroy Thornton is tracking the possibility of severe weather this Monday.
1: An approaching cold front meeting up with an increasingly moist air mass over portions of the plains and Midwest provides a classic setup for at least some severe weather later today. And AccuWeather's severe weather experts say that a zone from central Nebraska north and east through northwestern Iowa, southeastern South Dakota, and southwestern Minnesota faces the risk for thunderstorms this afternoon and tonight that may bring localized damaging wind gusts of at least 60 to 70 miles per hour, as well as hail and some flooding downpours in the area. However, there could be at least a spotty afternoon thunderstorm from the Dakotas into western Nebraska, with a stray thunder shower around anywhere from Arizona and New Mexico, northward into Montana, and as far to the west as parts of Nevada and northeastern Oregon. The West Coast has a dry Monday in store instead, with much of Texas and the Great Lakes region also looking dry. Very spotty thunderstorm activity is likely around the Kansas-Oklahoma border and eastward through southern portions of Missouri, Illinois, and Indiana, with a typical round of pop-up afternoon thunderstorms from eastern Louisiana and Mississippi through Georgia and the Atlantic coast of Florida. The risk for some of those thunderstorms to turn gusty with a locally intense downpour looks to be higher from the Carolinas into southern portions of Virginia, as well as eastern Tennessee, and there could even be a couple of severe thunderstorms in the zone. Otherwise, more numerous showers and thunderstorms extend from central Kentucky to western Virginia and north and east through recently hard-hit portions of West Virginia and southern Ohio, with steady rain and drizzle at times for southeastern New England, but no shortage of showers today across much of the rest of New England and into portions of the Northeast. That's the weather across America. I'm AccuWeather.com meteorologist LaTroy Thornton.
0: 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The chair of the Senate Health Committee is criticizing President Trump's executive order surrounding vaccines. Correspondent Clayton Neville on the president's approach to the measles vaccine.
2: President Trump's executive order calls for fewer childhood vaccines and splitting up shots into separate medical visits.
3: We have the MMR. We want it in three separate vaccinations, given at separate times. Together, there could be a possibility they're quite lethal, and separately, it looks like they are not at all lethal, but just very effective. So the MMR, we want to have separate visits, separate times. The vaccine being broken into three separate single doses.
2: There's criticism to that approach.
4: A stupid policy.
2: Republican Senator Bill Cassidy says the move would increase costs and inconvenience parents without any additional health benefits. He was on ABC's This Week.
4: Instead of the child getting, you missing work to take your child to the doctor two times, you're doing it six times. And instead of the insurance company paying for two visits, it's now paying for six visits. Now, this is going to drive up the cost of your life, inconvenience you tremendously.
2: Cassidy responding to the executive order as a politician and a physician.
4: As a physician, but as a parent, as a human, I know that all that is wrong for the family. And I'll point out that Dr. Jay Bhattacharya, the NIH head, representing the administration, said on TV, well, you know, there's no evidence that vaccines causes autism, which I think is where this is supposed to come from.
2: Currently, doctors recommend that children get the combined MMR shot twice, first at 12 to 15 months and then again at 4 to 6 years old. The combined version has been available since the early 1970s. Cassidy told ABC that decisions like the president's executive order are why the president's poll numbers are down. Cassidy said the president has lost sight on affordability for parents. I'm Clayton Neville.
0: Luigi Mangione pleaded guilty to federal murder charges in a New York City court Friday, but state charges are still on the table, charges that Mangione's lawyer now want dropped. Correspondent Michael Cisak reports on Mangione's decision to plead guilty to murder.

0: murdering the United Healthcare CEO, and what lawyers for the prosecution and defense are saying.
1: Luigi Mangione has pleaded guilty to federal stalking charges in the killing of United Healthcare CEO Brian Thompson. In the courtroom behind me, Mangione spoke about how he came to New York City, targeted Thompson, and then ultimately shot and killed him outside a Midtown Manhattan hotel.
2: We have consistently pursued the maximum penalties under the law as necessary and just punishment for these crimes. The result achieved today now allows our office to seek the maximum penalty allowed, life imprisonment, which, as I've conveyed to Mr. Thompson's family, is what we intend to seek.
1: Mangione said that after years of back pain and navigating the complicated healthcare system in the United States, he decided to take action. He saw online that United Healthcare was holding its annual investor conference in New York City. He said he posed as an investor, emailed the company, and asked for information about where that conference was being held. Now, Mangione still faces a separate state murder case that is scheduled to go to trial in September. However, now after his guilty plea in federal court, his lawyers could go to that judge in state court and say that case should be thrown out on double jeopardy grounds.
3: New York law does not permit a person to be prosecuted and punished twice for the exact same crime under a statute that governs successive prosecutions. It's also known as the double jeopardy law. Today's guilty plea triggers this statute, and we just filed our motion in state court explaining why the state charges must be dismissed under New York's double jeopardy protections.
1: He also admitted to printing part of a gun using a 3D printer. He admitted to stalking and killing Thompson.
0: There's Michael Cisak reporting. The war between Russia and Ukraine intensified over the weekend, with Russia attacking a steel plant in Ukraine and hundreds of Ukrainian drones sent into Kremlin territory and hit a warehouse just 15 miles from Moscow. Correspondent Karen Chalmers reports the launches by Ukraine were one of its largest aerial attacks of the war, killing at least six people in Russia.
4: Ukraine has launched hundreds of drones across Russia, killing at least six people in one of Kyiv's largest aerial attacks of the war. Ukraine has increased its attacks on Russia this year, targeting military industries and energy facilities. Russia's Ministry of Defense said it destroyed 822 Ukrainian drones overnight. Ukraine has carried out a large-scale attack on industrial infrastructure in southwestern Russia. The head of the targeted Samara region said that Russian air defense forces repelled a massive missile attack that caused localized damage to industrial sites. Medical assistance was provided to those injured. Ukraine's President Volodymyr Zelensky said Kyiv's forces targeted Samara's Progress Center using domestically produced Flamingo missiles. Russia's Ministry of Defense reported shooting down 598 Ukrainian drones over 19 regions. Meanwhile, Russian attacks killed two in Kryvyi Rih and also sparked fires throughout the Ukrainian capital, Kyiv, wounding six people. Firefighters worked to put out a blaze that took hold at one of the city's largest book markets, tearing three kiosks huddled close to Puchina metro station. In Romania, a NATO jet shot down a drone that entered Romanian airspace. I'm Karen Chamas.
0: 16 till. U.S. reduction in joint military exercises with South Korea. When America in the Morning continues after these messages.
5: $5,000. 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

Hopkinsville police say the unidentified man in his 50s was found deceased when Hopkinsville Fire and EMS arrived on the scene. It's believed a medical episode may have led to

0: Will go to arbitration one customer at a time, and it's all behind closed doors. That took effect immediately August 14th. There's no 30-day window or no button to click. Amazon emailed all their customers and said their continued use means that you by default agree to those terms. Any Prime member who doesn't like it, their answer is you can cancel it. Amazon dropped the same clause 5 years ago, and it's a repeat of the same terms. Back in 2021, roughly 75,000 Alexa owners filed individual arbitration claims, saying that their Echo had recorded them. Filing fees alone cost Amazon tens of millions of dollars, so Amazon scrapped the clause and let people sue them in open court. Forced arbitration is back now with rules built for that exact problem. 25 or more similar claims inside the last 6 months get bundled into batches, one arbitrator and one set of fees. Now, before you can file anything, you owe Amazon a notice of dispute and 60 days of negotiating. Follow the new old tech guy on X, at Chuck Palm.
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2: Baseball Sunday, the Orioles scored seven times in the sixth and routed the Rays 10-2. Baltimore's third straight win at Tropicana Field moved the Birds into the third AL wildcard slot with 6 weeks to play. The Phillies got three in the eighth to trip the Twins 7-5, while the Padres blanked the Guardians 5-0. Casey Mize and company with a three-hitter. Matt Olson's three-run shot boosted the Braves over the Diamondbacks 5-3, so Philadelphia and San Diego are now tied for the last two NL wildcards with Arizona on the outside looking in. Brewers bopped the Dodgers in a battle of division leaders. White Sox rally past the Tigers for the weekend sweep. Ben Rice went deep in the 10th to lift the Yankees over the Blue Jays.
3: No adjustment, really. I mean, just going up there with a plan and sticking to it and was able to execute.
2: Noah Cameron tossed a one-hit beauty as the Royals shut out the Angels. Mariners nipped the Astros. Cardinals clobbered the Cubs. Alec Burleson and Jordan Walker each with a tater and four ribs. Wins for the Mets, Pirates, A's, Marlins, and Rockies. Golf, welcome back Scotty Scheffler after 10 top five finishes over the last 6 months, but zero wins. The world's number one player romped to an 8-stroke victory at the St. Jude Classic in Memphis to open up golf's FedEx Cup playoffs. And safe home to Tommy John, the left-hander who pitched in the majors for 26 years, more than half of those after undergoing the pioneering elbow surgery that will forever bear his name. The winner of 288 games, who along with his surgeon, Dr. Frank

0: KDZ reported Clarksville police received a 911 call around 2:40 p.m. after an explosive device was discovered in a donated bag to the good...
1: Probably lost out on some money as well. Amazon has quietly brought back forced arbitration. That means you can no longer join a class action lawsuit against Amazon. 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
2: 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And Seldom Dry Paws was a winner in the Pet Grooming category.
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4: It's 5 till America in the Morning continues. News from Hollywood, where actress Hayden Panettiere has died. Panettiere got her acting start as a child on the soap opera One Life to Live and Guiding Light, and also appeared in films including Remember the Titans and Ice Princess. She also had roles on the small screen on the TV shows Ally McBeal, Heroes, and Nashville. Her publicist did not release details on how she passed away. Hayden Panettiere was 36. There were more repeats at the box office this weekend, and more records were broken in the process. A recap from the weekend with entertainment reporter Kevin Carr.
5: The Amazing Spider-Man continued his marvelous run at the box office, clinching first place for the third week in a row.
6: What is happening to me?
5: The Web Slinger grossed $70 million to easily keep the top spot.
7: I am totally out of control.
5: With a running domestic total shy of $800 million, Spider-Man Brand New Day made history again for being the second fastest film to crack $2 billion worldwide, just behind his own team in Avengers Endgame 7 years ago.
8: Then I defy the gods.
5: In a distant but still remarkable second was The Odyssey. Christopher Nolan's sword and sandal epic slayed $23 million in its fifth weekend and shows little signs of slowing down. The rest of the top five were populated by new releases. The J.J. Abrams-produced creature feature, The End of Oak Street, was third with $21 million. That's a tad soft for the $80 million budgeted film.
9: What about the people who are out there getting eaten?
5: This suburban dino thriller is going to need to have the legs of a T-Rex to end its theatrical run in the black.
10: No, dino's too big!
5: Also on the dinosaur front, Paw Patrol the Dino Movie came in slightly lower with $21.5 million for fourth place. That's about what the previous film made opening weekend, though this third movie has a higher budget.
11: How did we get to this point so quickly?
5: Rounding out the top five was Cat's Eye Wild Hearts, a profile of the International Girls Group, bringing in just under $4 million. I'm Kevin Carr.
4: Artwork that was stolen, worth millions of dollars, was recovered by Italian authorities. Correspondent Charles de Ledesma reports the stolen paintings included work from Renoir and Matisse.
12: A statement from the Italian Carabinieri's Art Recovery Squad explains the paintings were discovered during searches ordered by prosecutors, but no further details were given. They disappeared earlier this year from a private museum near the northern city of Parma, police say. The three recovered paintings are Fish by Auguste Renoir, Still Life with Cherries by Paul Cézanne, and Odalisque on the Terrace by Henri Matisse. The Cézanne's valued at $7 million, the Renoir $3.5 million, and the Matisse at $23,000. Local media reports that the thieves took the paintings in less than 3 minutes and escaped across the museum gardens. The crime follows a series of high-profile heists at major European museums. I'm Charles Villadesma.
4: America in the Morning for Monday, August 17th, 2026 is produced by Jeff McKay. I'm John Trout. This is Westwood One.
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3: The time is up. I'm Dave Anthony, Fox News. That 60-day Memorandum of Understanding the U.S. and Iran signed as a framework for a deal to end the conflict expires today with no deal in sight.
4: The Memorandum of Understanding was declared over by President Trump on July 8th, a few days after the U.S. renewed military strikes. The Strait of Hormuz remains closed to almost all maritime traffic. Only five cargo ships passed through over the weekend. According to the Wall Street Journal, Iran spent the last 60 days boosting missile and drone production.
3: Fox's Jonathan Savage. Now another conflict. Trump's special envoy and Board of Peace member Jared Kushner is in Israel, which rejected the latest Gaza peace plan.
5: Kushner met Sunday in Egypt with Hamas chief Khalil al-Haya to solidify the process for Hamas to lay down their weapons in Gaza. Kushner was joined by Board of Peace envoys Nikolai Mladenov and Tony Blair. Reports indicate he'll meet today with Israeli Prime Minister Benjamin Netanyahu, who recently called the Board of Peace roadmap unacceptable.
3: Fox's Trey Ingston. Tel Aviv. President Trump is scaling back U.S. military exercises with South Korea, citing his good relationship with North Korea's leader.
6: The president posted on Truth Social the exercises slated to start this week are costly and send a hostile signal to North Korea. He also made it clear he's not happy that South Korea didn't back the U.S. in its military action against Iran. Those exercises have been going on for decades and are meant to help South Korea beef up its readiness against North Korean threats.
3: Fox's Jill Nato, an actress, has died young. Hayden Panettiere, who starred in the TV shows Nashville and Heroes.
7: I've got the Bishop game next week, SATs in October, homecoming's 3 weeks from today, and I'm a freak show.
8: You're a little dramatic, don't you think?
3: No cause of death given. Panettiere was only 36. A baseball pitcher has also died. Tommy John was 83, famous for more than his pitching. His name lives on medically. The operation he got to repair his elbow decades ago is called Tommy John surgery. 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
3: Parts of Indiana remain underwater in a flooding disaster that's left at least 7 people dead. The White River near Indianapolis crested almost a foot higher than the previous record in 1913. The water is receding in some areas, but...
4: because people start progressing into areas that they can now get to, but there are hazards that have washed into areas that they shouldn't be. There are electrical lines that may become re-energized that are still in water.
3: Hamilton County Emergency Management Director Chad Kinnett, hundreds of homes have been flooded, roads washed out, and there are still 110,000 power outages. There are even more homes and businesses without electricity in Hawaii after Hurricane Lala brushed by the Big Island. The eye did not make landfall, but the storm hit hard.
5: When you have 28 inches of rain, they had 28 inches of rain in some areas, there's just going to be a ton of landslides on the Big Island.
3: That's Governor Josh Green. Some areas of Hawaii got even more rain than that, around 3 feet. More than 100 homes damaged or destroyed. All schools and government offices closed today in Hawaii. Decades after rapper Tupac Shakur was murdered in Las Vegas, a trial is underway there for the man accused of masterminding the killing.
6: Opening statements are set to begin Monday in the trial for the murder of Tupac Shakur. A jury of 6 men and 10 women was selected to hear the case against Dwayne Keefe D. Davis, who's accused of orchestrating Shakur's killing nearly 30 years ago. The legendary rapper was killed in a drive-by shooting in Las Vegas in 1996. 3 years ago, authorities charged Davis with murder, describing him as the shot caller who orchestrated the killing. He has pleaded not guilty and could be sentenced to life in prison if he's convicted. Shakur was just 25 when he was shot, at a time when he was in the middle of a fierce battle for dominance in a music scene shaped by rival gangs. Michelle Polino, Fox News.
3: On Wall Street, stock futures are mixed before this week's trading. Down modestly for the Dow, up more than 100 points for the NASDAQ. I'm Dave Anthony, and this is Fox News.
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0: 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Mostly sunny and a little bit cooler. High temperatures right around 90. We'll also have a chance for some showers. North winds at about 5 miles per hour. Mostly clear this evening, then more clouds coming in. Overnight lows in the upper 60s. North winds at 5. Then for Tuesday, sunny skies, high temperatures right around 90. Wind should be calm. Wednesday, mostly sunny, high temperatures in the low 90s. Now Wednesday night, we'll have a chance for some showers and thunderstorms. That continues into Thursday, partly sunny, chance of showers and thunderstorms, highs in the upper 80s. Then on Friday, we'll have a chance for some showers, high temperatures in the upper 80s. We'll start the weekend out on Saturday with mostly sunny skies and high temperatures once again in the upper 80s. I'm meteorologist Lou Jutton on Supertalk.
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1: Dearest mother, how I dread summer, especially after last year. First, there was the unfortunate fireworks incident. My superior officers certainly took a dim view of wiping out the county's sorghum crop. Then I was particularly vexed when many of the men either ignored or did not listen to my leaves of three lecture. They have been coated in so much pink calamine lotion, they look like escapees from the Barbie movie. And now, in an effort to deal with the oppressive heat, the men have taken to going shirtless. I now regret not making calisthenics mandatory. It has been interesting, though, on a scientific basis, to note how quickly they have gone from Casper White to Lobster Red. Which brings me to your care package. As one, the men beg you to send more jars of possum fat. In the current crisis, it is less a culinary aid than it is first aid. As always, I remain yours in service and victory, Captain G.S. Dunker.

0: kind of, I don't know, healthy skepticism, I would say.
1: So that's fair.
0: The boss might think different. I'm Greg Dunker. There's Brad Munson. I don't see anything about heat advisories or warnings or anything else.
1: Well, we'll see. I mean, it's still going to be hot this week.
0: Yeah, it's going to be 90 still gonna be, today and 90 yeah. tomorrow, but the humidity is supposed to be down a little bit.
1: Yeah, got a little bit of a shower this morning.
0: We got a little bit yesterday afternoon. One of those tiny little things came through in some places around, I think just east of us. Here at the station, got a shower this morning, I could tell.
1: Yeah, I drove through one. I could hear it coming across the, through the fields behind the houses across the street, through the trees. I could hear it coming as I was walking out with the dog this morning. So I had to grab the umbrella real fast, but as soon as I stepped out the door, I could

0: loose forecast. Just it's August hot, kind of back to normal times for August here. So
1: yeah,
0: none of this 115 heat index.
1: Totally the kind of stuff you would expect for right now. It looks like everything's pretty much east of us. Now there may be an isolated little cell here or there up to the north. It looks like there's a few little ones. It looks like there might be a little bit out to the west, over into the Boot Heel and coming across into the river counties. But some of that may just be, some of the kind of clutter that you see on the radar.
0: Yeah.
1: And then the line that kind of came through is already over. It's southeast of Murray. Moving into West Tennessee, and then there's a little bit more of a line that's kind of moving east of the lakes. It's east of Eddyville on over toward Princeton right now. They're actually moving out of the Princeton area at the moment. So
0: laid up all the way up to Evansville there.
1: Yep, and there's some. Yeah,
0: most of it was a little north of us this morning, but we did get some of that.
1: Yeah.
0: Need a little cooling off.
1: We need some.
0: It's not going to be brutal and dangerous. It's just going to be normal this week.
1: Yeah.
0: So
1: we got one of those showers the other day that came through that all it did was anger the atmosphere.
0: Yeah.
1: It just made it mad.
0: Sometimes that happens.
1: Yeah.
0: Well, let's not make anything else mad. I think Lou's ready to. He's got the forecast coming up, and you know how he is.
1: Yeah, so we'll
0: let it go at that.
1: We'll blame him.
0: And we'll drag Brad in with the rest of Super Talk News.
1: Yes, good morning. Livingston County Schools have been forced to cancel classes today because of a water main break over there. The school system posted the closure notice about 9 p.m. on Sunday in a release. Livingston County Schools cited a break in a main water line in the south end of the county that feeds the south end of the county. They said that break not only affected fire suppression systems, but also overall water supply for a couple of the schools, necessitating the cancellation of classes. Officials said the missed day would be made up and said information on when would be released at a later date. And Livingston County Judge Executive Michael Williams also posted a video on Sunday evening saying that it was a ruptured 12-inch water line in the Crittenden and Livingston Water District that basically feeds all of Livingston County between the Cumberland and the Tennessee. So it's that it's the 12-inch main line that goes under the Cumberland River, and it feeds all of the rest of the county. So obviously there are connections for the south end of the extreme south end of the county into the North Marshall Water District. Leadbetter has some capability as well, so they weren't anticipating major issues, but they were hoping that based on the location and the depth of the line that they should be able to get that repaired sometime early this afternoon and have things pretty much back to normal. So we'll keep an eye on that for you. A federal grand jury, actually a couple of federal grand juries, one in Paducah and one in Bowling Green, returned indictments this week charging 10 illegal aliens with immigration violations. The charges include illegal reentry after deportation or removal, possessing a firearm as an illegal alien, and the use of a false passport. The U.S. Attorney's Office said in the release that according to those indictments, there were the five men in Paducah that were indicted. There were two that were citizens of Mexico, two that were citizens of Guatemala, and one was a citizen of Honduras. That was Juan Jose Ochoa Avila. He was charged in Paducah with possession of a firearm by an illegal alien and possession of a firearm by a convicted felon. According to court documents, Ochoa Avila purchased a 9mm semi-automatic handgun earlier this year in Graves County. Mayfield police recovered that firearm from Ochoa Avila's residence. They say that he left Kentucky and was arrested in South Carolina. Court records show that Ochoa Avila was convicted of possession of a firearm by an illegal alien in 2008. He was deported to Honduras, then unlawfully reentered the U.S. and in 2011 was convicted of illegal reentry of a deported alien in New Jersey. Ochoa Avila was again deported from the U.S. in 2015. And court records also show that he's wanted on a murder warrant out of Honduras issued in 2019 and is the subject of an Interpol red notice. So if convicted, he faces a maximum of 30 years in prison. Like I said, there were four others that were indicted here in Paducah. There were also five others that were indicted in Bowling Green. A federal district court judge will determine any sentence after considering the sentencing guidelines and other statutory factors. And as we like to say, there is no parole in the federal system. A Fredonia man was injured as a result of a crash after swerving to miss a deer in Lyon County last week.
2: The Lyon County Sheriff's Office reports the crash occurred just before noon on Wednesday on Kentucky 295 North.

0: The investigation found that 81-year-old Michael Kessler was southbound when a deer ran into his lane. Kessler reportedly tried to avoid the deer, making him lose control, leave the roadway, hit a concrete driveway corner, and come to rest in an embankment. He was taken to an area hospital for treatment. I'm Mike Cooper.
1: A blasting cap was discovered inside a Clarksville Goodwill store on Saturday.
2: Clarksville police received a 911 call around 2:40 p.m. after an explosive device was discovered in a donated bag to the Goodwill store on Needmore Road. Fort Campbell Public Affairs said explosive disposal technicians safely removed the cap and worked alongside the Montgomery County Sheriff's Office bomb squad, along with Clarksville Fire Rescue and Clarksville EMS. The device was taken to Fort Campbell for disposal, and no other explosives were found. I'm Todd Hamilton.
1: An Earlington man was arrested for a second time in August after a traffic stop in Lyon County. Lyon County Sheriff Brent White spotted a dump truck on Kentucky 93 on Tuesday that didn't have a license plate visible on the back. White tried to stop the truck, driven by 32-year-old Max T. Phoebus of Earlington, just after 1:30 p.m. Tuesday. Phoebus ignored the lights and directives to stop. He turned off Kentucky 93 onto Kentucky 1055. Phoebus eventually pulled over near an abandoned house and was arrested. Phoebus was charged with driving on a DUI suspended license, fleeing or evading police, improper display of registration plates, and other traffic offenses. He was booked into the Crittenden County Detention Center. According to the Lyon County Sheriff's Office, they said that Phoebus had already been arrested in Lyon County early on August 3rd after he was found allegedly passed out in the yard of a home with that same dump truck parked nearby. A Hopkinsville man was found dead in the area of South Walnut Street and Jesse Avenue on Sunday.
2: Hopkinsville police say the unidentified man in his 50s was found deceased when Hopkinsville Fire and EMS arrived on the scene. It's believed a medical episode may have led to the man's death, but an investigation is ongoing. I'm Todd Hamilton.
1: Crash on U.S. 68 in Elkton sent a man to a Nashville hospital on Saturday afternoon.
0: Todd County emergency personnel say a male bicyclist was struck by a vehicle on U.S. 68 just after 12 p.m. The man was reportedly airlifted to a Nashville hospital for treatment of injuries. No other information about the crash has been released at this time. I'm Mike Cooper.
1: A Kentucky Transportation Cabinet a series of drone photos this week showing the U.S. 68 roundabout construction near Reedland taking shape. U.S. 68's been closed at the I-24 Exit 16 interchange since June 22nd during construction of the roundabouts at the exit ramps. Work is estimated to last about two more months or until mid-October. The Transportation Cabinet plans several more roundabouts in western Kentucky over the next 5 to 7 years, along with the two in Reedland. Four roundabouts planned for Paducah, one at Calvert City, four at Draffenville, six at Mayfield, two at Murray, and one at the there at the end of the 51 bridge from Wickliffe over to Cairo, kind of between the two bridges. They're going to put a roundabout in there as well that's a part of this master plan. And if you notice, the way the in those drone photos, the way that that roundabout is laid out, it's actually kind of like, it's really only like one roundabout kind of cut in half and moved on either side of the bridges, because you don't really need to go the full circle on both sides. So in order to get where you need to go, so it's kind of like half roundabout on each end of the bridge is sort of how that's laid out. I actually kind of like the look of the design. I was concerned because, you didn't know. We kind of had a basic idea of what they were going to do, but they really didn't put out any, like, a diagram for us, but so we got to look at that, and then once we've kind of seen how this is going to shake out, I think it's going to, I actually think it's going to work fairly well. It's just going to take a little bit of getting used to first
3: like
1: pass through,
3: else,
1: but I don't think it looks bad. I was wholly amused by the there was some folks, some of the, on social media, just going nuts over the over those drone photos.
3: Oh.
1: They couldn't believe it. It was like, well, that, that's not a roundabout. It's like they're complaining about it, about the design. It's like
3: people are gonna.
1: Yeah, and it's
3: it doesn't matter.
1: Yeah, it was just kind of funny because it's like
3: some people are like that.
1: Yeah, because the comments were really. I mean, if you

0: if you've looked into kind of the engineering, the traffic engineering and some of those things, and as an occupational hazard for about 20 years, I did a lot of that. Yeah. So it was it's just funny to read some of that stuff
1: That's what the internet does.
0: Right.
1: Everybody on the internet is some kind of expert.
0: Oh, yeah.
1: And whatever you're doing, they know a better way to do it.
0: Right. Exactly.
1: And as my mother is fond of saying, these people would complain if you hung them with a new rope.
0: Yeah, absolutely.
1: That's just, that's life on the internet.
0: Yeah.
1: I think it looks great, and I think it's going to be a good thing.
0: Yeah, I like the way it's developing out there. And I think it'll be fine. A lot of people were saying we didn't need anything out there, but there have been a couple of pretty nasty accidents out there think is worthy.
1: People complained about those R-cuts they put out on 60 where I live, the two new R-cuts that have been out there for a while. And then we find out over the course of the last 5 years, they've reduced the fatal accidents at those to zero.
0: Yeah.
1: And I've witnessed fatal accidents out there.
0: Yeah.
1: And the serious accidents have been cut way down. These things work.
0: Yeah. I'm not, I haven't used the R-cuts much. It's something that just based on the, where I'm going and where I need to go. I've passed through intersections that are R-cuts, but I've not had to do. Yeah, I was on the straight through. I wasn't on. I didn't have to.
1: Well, I tell you what, when you have to turn left onto a four-lane highway with a median in it.
0: Yeah.
1: The whole thing is reducing conflict decisions, or how.
0: I forget exactly how they phrase it, but yeah.
1: And it is.
0: Yeah.
1: Okay, I can turn because here's this one guy. I'm going to turn right. Then I get over here, and then I get into this, and then I can turn left. It's a series of things that you don't have to get right all at once.
0: Right, and it reduces where the T-bone accidents are the ones that are the most dangerous, and they're the ones that where you have that direct opposite conflict, and you don't have that.
1: Reduced conflict U-turn.
0: Yeah, that's what that R-cut stands for. Yeah,
1: you go to go left on the road. You actually turn right, go down here to this little turn lane, and there's a U-turn laid out there for you.
0: Yeah,
1: and then you've got all kinds of lanes to get over and get out of people's way, and it works. I think it works great.
0: Yeah, and I think this kind of roundabout, this particular roundabout situation will work fine. Some of the others, are going to be ones that we'll have to watch and wait and see. But we've already begun to see the design for the one over at Calvert City as well, which is right there at kind of it's near the entrance. It will encompass, I think. US 62, but also like Lone Valley Road, and I believe it's Kennedy Drive, I think is what it is. It goes back toward Cracker Barrel, and then the entrance and the side street there where where Marshall Yards is. That's where that roundabout's going to go in Calvert City. There was talk about a couple of others, but I think they're just going to do that one at Calvert, and then there's a whole series of them at Draffinville. And I think I would be willing to bet, after seeing the layout of the design at 16, that the double roundabout situation there at the I-69 interchange will be much the same. It'll be kind of like one split in half.
1: I think it'll be it'll turn out to be beneficial. The skepticism will be over.
0: Yeah,
1: the dogs bark and the caravan moves on.
0: Right. Yeah. Now the one thing that I will point out is that with the detour, right now, obviously there's a whole lot more road on Sheehan Bridge and Lydon Road. As folks cutting through that way from Reedland to get over to Husband Road to get on to at exit 11. Now, when you get on to exit 11, when you get on going westbound, like you're going to 7 or over to the mall, when you're getting on there, the folks turning left off of inbound Husband Road to get on have the yield. Okay, they're the ones who're supposed to stop.
1: Yeah.
0: Folks coming off of outbound Husband Road or outbound John Purrier onto westbound 24 are clear to go. But I have discovered in this period of time that they don't understand that.
1: Nobody.
0: And they will come to a screeching halt. We nearly saw yesterday a guy on a motorcycle went blowing by a lady who stopped. She stopped. We were waiting as we were supposed to at the yield, and this lady stopped like we were supposed to go, and there was a motorcycle coming behind her.

0: a pretty good clip, and he had to go around on the shoulder to avoid running into the back of her because she stops so suddenly.
1: Yeah.
0: So
1: people don't
0: know
1: what
0: yield
1: signs mean.
0: No.
1: Yeah. They don't understand the whole yield concept. They pass the driver's test, and then they don't care about this knowledge. Yeah,
0: apparently not.
1: All they know is red means stop, green means go, yellow means go very fast.
0: Now,
1: all they know.
0: There is one. There's a yield sign that's out in the middle of that interchange where those two, parts of that ramp come together to form one to go up to the interstate. But if you'll notice, there's a second one over on the other side of that ramp. So on the one side. So one side has two signs, okay? The other side technically has none. Just because you can see it doesn't mean you got to stop there. So I'm just saying, I'm tired of waving at people.
1: I did not realize that we would, A, get into an in-depth discussion of becoming road traffic, and B,
0: just saying,
1: air out your private grievances for people that can't stop at the yield sign.
0: Yeah, well, no, it's not that they can't stop. It's that people are stopping when they're not supposed to. That's the thing. It's driving me crazy.
1: You know what I mean.
0: Yeah, I know. Just, that's all. That's all. As we say, sometimes it's just for us.
1: Sometimes
0: all right?
1: I got to give him his head here and just let him go.
0: Yeah, get this out of the way.
1: If I can get one person to not stop when they're not supposed to stop and stop when they're supposed to, it's worth it.
0: Yeah.
1: Gutter Boys brings us Luchaton's forecast.
0: What you said.
1: Yeah.
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3: I'm meteorologist Lou Chichon with your Monday forecast.

0: High temperatures right around 90, north winds at about 5 miles per hour. Then for tonight, mostly clear. Overnight lows in the upper 60s. Tuesday, sunny skies, highs once again around 90. And then for Wednesday, mostly sunny, high temperatures creeping back up to the low 90s. Now Wednesday night, we'll have a chance for some showers and thunderstorms. That continues into Thursday, partly sunny, chance of showers and thunderstorms, highs in the upper 80s. Then on Friday, we'll have a chance for some showers, high temperatures in the upper 80s. We'll start the weekend out on Saturday with mostly sunny skies and high temperatures once again in the upper 80s. I'm meteorologist Lou Jutton on Super Talk.
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5: Doggone it, Greg. Just doggone it.
6: Governor Steve, you seem upset.
5: Well, that's because I am upset, Greg. I'm so mad I could chew poker chips.
6: What's got you all mad, Governor?
5: It's that boy of mine. But I gotta tell you, Greg, the way he's acting, he ain't no boy of mine.
6: Governor?
5: I got a good mind to punch his mama right in the kisser.
6: Governor, please!
5: I'm sorry, Greg, but little Andy has crossed the line. He went out there on that My Book or Face Space or something and got downright potty mouth. I ain't heard the like of it since cussing Jack Conn.
6: Oh, the Fancy Farm tweet. Yeah, that was inappropriate.
5: Inappropriate? It was a Baby Ruth in the swimming pool. That's what it was. I didn't raise that boy that way. I can tell you that.
6: I guess he got a little caught up in the moment, Governor.
5: I'll catch him up by the seat of his pants. He'll do the rest of his audition tour standing up. Calvin Coolidge never said anything like that.
6: Coolidge was a Republican.
5: Be that as it may, Greg, Calvin Coolidge never said anything like that. Yeah. And it ain't just little Andy either. That little Jackie girl was out there a mean mouthing everybody she could find, making jokes about adult diapers. Where did I go wrong, Greg? Well, where did I go wrong? Why, my light governor never acted in such a way, Greg. We Danny Mongiardo was always well behaved. Why, people commented on it all the time. Patted him on his little head, told him what a good little feller he was.
6: Well, what can you do about this, Governor?
5: I'll tell you what I can do about it, Greg. Little Andy might be feeling all high and mighty right now, but I'm still his daddy, and if he don't clean up his act, I'll go back out there and tell people what a proud Republican I am again. That'll fix his little potty mouth wagon better than Paul Molly.
6: Good luck with that, Governor.
5: Well, I gotta run, Greg. I gotta take all these books little Andy wrote to the used book sale. After he opened his big dirty mouth, that's the only way we're gonna unload these turkeys. Oops, I better take this now. Rocky, calm down. I know. You see, Greg, he's kind of peeved about that little crack Jackie made about the diapers, Greg.
6: Oh, man.
5: This is going to take a while. I'll see you. Now, Rocky, just calm down. Calm down.
1: You could settle for the bland, boring voice on your GPS. You could get a celebrity voice like Arnold or Morgan Freeman. Or you could get a voice just a little closer to home.
7: Now, you don't want to go left there. You want to go right.
1: Get where you're going with Redneck GPS.
7: Coming up here on this corner where the Piggly Wiggly used to be, well, go ahead and hang a left. No, your other left.
1: With Redneck GPS, you'll always know where you are.
7: Coming up just over the hill by the big tree, there's a dirt road. Well, that's not the one you want.
1: What?
7: You're going to turn right up here where my cousin accidentally shot his toe off. You remember?
1: Oh, for crying out loud.
7: Now, slow down up here. You know, old man Gillum's dogs, they're liable to be out in the road again. You know, he should really pin them dogs.

0: up.
1: When you're not in any hurry, Redneck GPS.
0: Well, would you look at that? No, I don't guess you can get there from here. We're going to have to turn around and go back and start all over. This is going to be fun. I love a road trip.
2: Oh, brother.
0: Shh. Did y'all hear that? What is that, banjos?
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0: 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Mostly sunny and a little bit cooler. High temperatures right around 90. We'll also have a chance for some showers. North winds at about 5 miles per hour. Mostly clear this evening, then more clouds coming in. Overnight lows in the upper 60s. North winds at 5. Then for Tuesday, sunny skies, high temperatures right around 90. Winds should be calm. Wednesday, mostly sunny, high temperatures in the low 90s. Now, Wednesday night, we'll have a chance for some showers and thunderstorms. That continues into Thursday. Partly sunny, chance of showers and thunderstorms, highs in the upper 80s. Then on Friday, we'll have a chance for some showers, high temperatures in the upper 80s. We'll start the weekend out on Saturday with mostly sunny skies and high temperatures once again in the upper 80s. I'm meteorologist Lou Jutton on Supertalk.
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1: I am Jeff Bezos. It's currently back to school time at Amazon, and I can't help but reflect about my own school days. It was, to say the least, challenging. By the age of 5, I was fully bald, and thus I was bullied relentlessly by my classmates. Trips to the boys' room were most traumatic. Each was a gauntlet of wet willies and atomic wedgies, culminating in being pantsed at the urinal, or worse yet, a swirly in the stall. It was then I plotted my revenge. I would grow up to form one of the world's largest companies and hire my former tormentors. Once these oppressors were in my employ, I enacted sweet retribution by not giving them any bathroom breaks. Class dismissed.
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5: Ah, 6:38. Kind of getting things cracking here on a Monday. We're doing what we can anyway. I'm Greg Dunker, that's Brad Munson. Just August weather today, high around 90.
6: Yep, that's it.
5: Kind of humid, but we don't have any warnings or anything like that, which, you know.
6: Is a nice thing.
5: Yeah, it's a pleasant change, that's for sure.
6: Yeah.
5: And, what a student of history I am. I couldn't help noting this one. August the 17th, 1957.
6: Yeah.
5: Picture it, Philadelphia.
6: Okay.
5: Phillies are playing.
6: Yeah.
5: A lady named Alice Roth has what has to be the worst day of a baseball fan ever.
6: Oh, no.
5: First, Richie Ashburn fouls off a ball. She's kind of on the third baseline here. Ashburn fouls off a ball that hits her in the face.
6: Oh, my goodness.
5: Medics there at the stadium are treating her for a broken nose in her seat. This happens in front of her husband and grandchildren.
6: Yeah.
5: When Richie Ashburn fouls off the next pitch, it hits her in the leg and breaks her leg.
6: Oh, my goodness.
5: Well, the Phillies, of course, you know, they do the best they can. They're giving the kids, you know, they give Grandpa some free tickets. They're giving the kids some signed balls, you know, trying to make things up a little bit.
6: This is in 1957.
5: 1957. Yeah. Legend has it that when the grandchildren visited Alice Roth in the hospital, one of them said, "Grandma, do you think you could go to an Eagles game and get hit in the face with a football?" Remember that if things start going rough for you today,
6: yeah,
5: at least
6: it could
5: you
6: be worse.
5: Hit in the face and in the leg with consecutive foul balls,
6: yeah,
5: and wind up in the hospital.
6: Yeah, for sure.
5: Yeah, Alice Roth is having a much worse day than you.
6: Yeah, yeah. There's always, just when you think it's bad, there's always somebody having the worst day than you.
5: Yeah,
6: so
5: you can always look around. You know, it could always be worse.
6: It could be raining.
5: Yeah. What a filthy job.
6: Yeah.
5: I'm Greg Dunker. It's 20 till 7.
6: Sorry,
5: you got a little debris on you there?
6: Yeah, I was eating a granola bar, and apparently there was... I was trying to...
5: Say no more.
6: Yeah.
5: One cannot eat a granola bar without needing to brush debris off.
6: Exactly. And I was... I wasn't looking at the time. I was sitting there. I'm only about halfway through it, so I had... And naturally, it was one of those because I thought, because they go, you eat those pretty fast.
5: Yeah, they're small.
6: Yeah, so I opened it up, tossed the wrapper, and then I was like, and then I'm like halfway through it. Yeah. So fortunately, I had a second one in the bag that I got out so I could sit the first one on so I could actually do the news.
5: Well, you're not putting it on this countertop.
6: No.

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1: No, no, I wouldn't just set it, no, just raw on the, no, heck no, not in here.
0: Raw.
1: I mean, I have cleaned and done some things in here, but there's randos that are in here during the course of the weekend.
0: You don't know where that's been.
1: Yeah, exactly.
0: It's the curse of a radio station.
1: Uh-huh.
0: We got, Jack, you don't eat anything. There is no five-second rule in radio stations.
1: No.
0: It's no. Fell on the floor, that's it. You're done.
1: Yeah.
0: I don't even bother to pick it up. I don't want to touch it.
1: Yeah.
0: Jackson Purchase Energy brings us this hygiene-centric edition of Super Talk News.
1: Yeah. Good morning. Lewiston County Schools being forced to cancel classes today because of a water main break. The school system posted that closure about 9 p.m. last night in a release. Lewiston County Schools cited a break in a main water line in the south end of Lewiston County, saying that break could potentially affect the fire suppression systems and also overall water supply for a couple of the schools, being Lewiston Central High School and South Lewiston Elementary. Officials said the missed day would be made up and said information on when would be released at a later date. Just didn't want to take any chances with that because, as Lewiston County Judge Executive Michael Williams said in a video posted Sunday evening, that ruptured 12-inch main line in the Lewiston Water District system feeds all of Lewiston County between the Cumberland and the Tennessee. So because of the location and the depth of that line, it's pretty positive. They believe that they can have those repairs completed by early this afternoon. So that's good news. But he posted a video, and you can see a screen capture of it on our website at westkentuckystar.com, what a 12-inch line under pressure that ruptures looks like. Just blowing water straight out of the ground. So hopefully they'll be able to get that all. They've got it shut off. They had it shut off. But they'll be able to get that repair done. Crews believe they can have that wrapped up sometime early this afternoon. We'll keep you posted on that. In some other news, federal grand juries in Paducah and Bowling Green returned indictments this week, charging 10 illegal aliens with immigration violations. The charges, including things like illegal reentry after deportation or removal, possessing a firearm as an illegal alien, and use of a false passport. Among the five indictments out of Paducah, there were two men from Guatemala, two from Mexico, and one from Honduras. That man, Juan Jose Ochoa Avila, a citizen of Honduras, was charged in Paducah with possession of a firearm by an illegal alien and possession of a firearm by a convicted felon. According to court documents, Ochoa Avila purchased a 9mm semi-automatic handgun earlier this year in Graves County. Mayfield police recovered that firearm from Ochoa Avila's residence. They say Ochoa Avila left Kentucky and was ultimately arrested in South Carolina. Court records showing that Ochoa Avila was convicted of possession of a firearm by an illegal alien back in 2008 and was deported to Honduras. Ochoa Avila unlawfully re-entered the United States in 2011, was convicted of illegal re-entry of a deported alien in New Jersey. He was again deported from the U.S. in 2015, and court records also show that Ochoa Avila was wanted on a murder warrant out of Honduras issued in 2019 as the subject of an Interpol red notice. If convicted, he faces a maximum of 30 years in prison. There were five additional individuals who were indicted out of Bowling Green. A federal district court judge will determine any sentence after considering the sentencing guidelines and other statutory factors. And as always, there is no parole in the federal system.
0: This is the guy that, the left is protesting to keep in this country.
1: Well, that will...
0: Wearing shirts and Krogers that are widely inappropriate.
1: Yeah. But,
0: yeah. This is the kind of person. This is the guy.
1: Mm-hmm. Yeah. That's a multi-time, the rest charged here in Paducah were primarily re-entry after deportation that was the primary thing. He's been in and out about this is at least his third time in the States illegally and after being deported twice for crimes committed. There you go. We'll keep an eye on those, but that's 10 total indicted between the U.S. Attorney's offices and courts in Bowling Green and Paducah. So good work for those folks rounding them up. pay. Fredonia man was injured as a result of a crash after swerving to miss a deer in Lyon County last week.
2: The Lyon County Sheriff's Office reports the crash occurred just before noon on Wednesday on Kentucky 295 North. The investigation found that 81-year-old Michael Kessler was southbound

0: When a deer ran into his lane, Kessler reportedly tried to avoid the deer, making him lose control, leave the roadway, hit a concrete driveway corner, and come to rest in an embankment. He was taken to an area hospital for treatment. I'm Mike Cooper.
1: Any one of those cases of you never know what you're going to find, what kind of deal you're going to find at a Goodwill store. In Clarksville on Saturday, somebody found a blasting cap.
2: Clarksville police received a 911 call around 2:40 p.m. after an explosive device was discovered in a donated bag to the Goodwill store on Needmore Road. Fort Campbell Public Affairs said explosive disposal technicians safely removed the cap and worked alongside the Montgomery County Sheriff's Office bomb squad, along with Clarksville Fire Rescue and Clarksville EMS. The device was taken to Fort Campbell for disposal, and no other explosives were found. I'm Todd Hamilton.
1: It's always nice to have a to have some military folks close by to be able to assist with the disposal of such things.
3: Yeah, it's not a big jump for them to get to, from Fort Campbell to anywhere in Clarksville and take care of these sort of things.
1: Yeah, so, I mean, that's... I'm just glad to have folks like that around.
3: I guess this is the sort of risk you have, you know, taking stuff in when you're the Goodwill store in Clarksville. There's
1: well, I guess that's true, too. That's the flip side of that, yeah.
3: Ordnance laying around that people forgot about.
1: Yeah. although, I would say that would probably be something you probably shouldn't have had to start with.
3: Well, I can picture the conversation.
1: Yeah.
3: You know. Honey, have you seen my blasting caps? Well, I took that bag to Goodwill.
1: You what?
3: Yeah. I think that was an episode of Golden Girls.
1: Yeah.
3: Except it was a lottery ticket and a jacket, but I digress.
1: No,
3: I'm sure you have more news.
1: Yeah, I got a little bit. Let's see here. An Arlington man arrested for a second time in August after a traffic stop in Lyon County. Lyon County Sheriff, that's two times in Lyon County, actually. Lyon County Sheriff Brent White actually spotted a dump truck on Kentucky 93 Tuesday. It didn't have a license plate visible on the back. So White tried to stop that truck driven by 32-year-old Max T. Phoebus of Arlington just after 1:30 p.m. Tuesday. Well, Phoebus ignored the lights and directives to stop and turned off Kentucky 93 onto Kentucky 1055. Phoebus did eventually pull over near an abandoned house and at that point was arrested. Phoebus was charged with driving on a DUI suspended license, fleeing or evading police, improper display of registration plates, and other traffic offenses, and was booked into the Crittenden County Detention Center. Lyon County Sheriff's Office said that Phoebus had also been arrested in Lyon County early on August 3rd in the early morning hours after he was found allegedly passed out in the yard of a home with that same dump truck parked nearby. Just that
3: a little
1: concerning about driving a dump truck with and have me anyway. Anyway, let's see. In some other news, kind of some sad news out of Lexington. You may have seen over the weekend an 18-year-old. We were finding out now, according to LAX News out of Lexington, that an 18-year-old has been arrested in connection with those shootings in Lexington's Charles Young Park that left a teenager dead and several others injured. According to Lexington police, Demetrius M. Griffin was arrested on Sunday in connection to the shooting and homicide of 16-year-old DeJean Robertson that occurred during the East End Days event on Saturday. Police Chief Lawrence Weathers confirmed that two children ages 4 and 14 were among those that were shot. There were five victims in total shot at the event near downtown Lexington. Griffin is being held at the Fayette County Detention Center charged with murder, first-degree assault, two counts of that, two counts of second-degree assault, and tampering with physical evidence. Getting the update on the arrest from our friends at LAX 18 in Lexington this morning. So I guess it was late last night, about 11 o'clock, when that news came out that they had made an arrest in that case. Some of the other outlets and places, sources we get stories had not gotten that far yet. So, at least an arrest it made in that case. That's one of those events near downtown that is an annual thing, and so just kind of sad that it kind of ended that way with the shots being fired into a crowd there. So, not sure where. Not really sure what's going on in this world sometimes.
3: Thuggery.
1: Yeah, well,
3: a lot of times it's either, you know, agree or evil.

0: One of the two, yeah. A combination thereof.
1: Yeah.
0: So, 60-40.
1: Yeah.
0: You need an end finally here. Yeah.
1: Let's see.
0: So often
1: here.
0: I do, but I think you could really.
1: Yeah, I could probably use one here. You know, summer heat's not only getting to us, you know, it's not only getting to us humans. Just asked Katie Cole. She told the KDVR TV that she found a black bear cooling off in her kiddie pool.
0: Well, you know.
1: She said the pool's actually for her dogs. But Cole said she was glad the bear had a chance to go for a dip and cool down since the weather in that area, like here, had been hot and dry. Colorado Parks and Wildlife said that compared to last year, there have been 1,000 more bear sightings, which they attribute to the drought and the heat and all of that.
0: Oh, yeah.
1: So... Yeah, that's yeah. Can you imagine, you know, taking a peek out the window at the and seeing a black bear just kind of kick back and chilling in the kiddie pool?
0: Oh yeah, and doing a little stretch there, a little splashing around.
1: Oh yeah.
0: It's fun to see the birds do that in the bird bath. I'm not sure I'd be thrilled to see a black bear in my backyard doing it.
1: I saw one of these photos. And actually, I don't know if it was AI or not, but it was. I thought the photo was funny. It was like a black lab laying in a bird bath. It like like had climbed up into a bird bath.
0: You do what you got to do.
1: Yeah,
0: you know?
1: I mean, you know. So, yeah.
0: Needs must.
1: Indeed.
0: Jackson Purchase Energy brings us this edition of Super Talk News.
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0: 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You like had climbed up into a bird bath.
1: Then you do what you got to do.
0: Yeah, I mean, you know. So, yeah.
1: Needs must.
0: Indeed.
1: Jackson Purchase Energy brings us this edition of Super Talk News.
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0: 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The only name you need to know when it comes to gutters, gutterboysky.com. Mostly sunny, a little bit cooler today, and we'll have a chance of showers. High temperatures right around 90, north winds at about 5 miles per hour. Then for tonight, mostly clear, overnight lows in the upper 60s. Tuesday, sunny skies, highs once again around 90. And then for Wednesday, mostly sunny, high temperatures creeping back up to the low 90s. On Wednesday night, we'll have a chance for some showers and thunderstorms. That continues into Thursday, partly sunny, chance of showers and thunderstorms, highs in the upper 80s. Then on Friday, we'll have a chance for some showers, high temperatures in the upper 80s. We'll start the weekend out on Saturday with mostly sunny skies and high temperatures once again in the upper 80s. I'm meteorologist Lou Jutton on Super Talk.
1: Our good word for today comes from Ephesians chapter 4, verse 15. Let our lives lovingly express truth in all things, speaking truly, dealing truly, living truly, growing in every way more and more like Christ. Ephesians 4, 15. If you join us here for a moment of prayer. Father, you tell us we're to be a light for people to see. Let people see in our lives your truth. Let them see in our lives, in even the smallest things we do, you and how much we love you, so that we can show them how much you love them. Help us to be that light, Father. Help us to grow every day to be more and more like your Son, Jesus. Help us do today right, Father. Let some word that is heard today be yours. In Jesus' name, amen.
2: I have the con. Carry on, Mr. Dunker.
3: Boss,
2: Captain's log, star date 250420.
3: Don't tell me, boss. I'm keen to guess. Been binging Star Trek, have we?
2: Well, Dunker, it was Smithers' turn to choose the cinescopes. Did you know there's a channel that shows Star Trek morning, noon, and night?
3: Yeah, boss. You see,
2: turns out, all those hippies were right. It's fascinating television. Except that episode about the woman who steals Spock's brain. What the devil is that all about?
3: That's great, boss. I'm glad you're enjoying it.
2: What's not to like? A forceful commander? A crew that leaps to his every whim? Would 'twere that it were so around here, Dunker.
3: What's that?
2: Sulu! Main screen! Begin! Klingons! They must be after our tribbles! Smithers! Report!
4: Our deflector shields are holding, Captain, for the moment.
3: Boss?
2: Scotty! Bridge to engineering! Scotty! Scotty, answer me!
3: Scotty here, Captain.
2: Scotty, I need more power!
3: My wee bones cannot stand the strain, Captain.
2: Scotty, I need that power. I am responsible for the lives of 430 crewmen.
3: Oh, brother. Boss, I think you got to...
2: Shut up! Evasive action!
3: Huh?
2: Sulu, fire photon torpedoes! Balderdash, we missed!
3: Boss?
2: Transporter room, energize!
3: Boss, what about me?
2: What about you? Get back to work!
3: Oh, shut up.
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4: It is still President Trump's number one goal in the Iran conflict. I'm Dave Anthony, Fox News. Writing on Truth Social a short time ago, Iran cannot have in any way, shape, or form a nuclear weapon.
5: I just got off the phone with President Trump, who discussed the situation with Iran as the 60-day memorandum of understanding expires.
4: That memorandum set up a ceasefire as the framework for a deal that never happened. Fox's Trey Yingston, Tel Aviv.
5: The president told Fox News Iran should raise the white flag of surrender. He went on to say, I have no time schedule. I'm not in a hurry. The president indicated that the U.S. naval blockade is continuing to put new economic pressure on the Iranian regime, despite what the Iranians have said publicly. He said they're good poker players, but they're dying.
4: Iran continues to attack ships in the Strait of Hormuz. Only five vessels went through there over the weekend. The president also talked to Trey about his Board of Peace plan for Gaza, saying Hamas is giving up their weapons. The day after his special envoy, Jared Kushner, held talks with Hamas in Egypt. Now, Israel's rejected that plan as unacceptable. Kushner will meet today with Israeli Prime Minister Benjamin Netanyahu. The president's also scaling back U.S. military exercises with South Korea.
6: Ulchi Freedom Shield is an annual set of drills designed to ensure South Korean and American troops can withstand a North Korean attack. But North Korea's leader Kim Jong-un views them as a rehearsal for an invasion of his country. President Trump announced on Truth Social yesterday the drills would be substantially reduced because it's too late to cancel. He said they send a signal that is totally inappropriate and hostile, and cited his very good relationship with Kim.
4: That's Fox's Jonathan Savage. An actress has died, Hayden Panettiere, who made a name for herself as a child in Remember the Titans.
7: Is Coach Yost here?
8: We're busy. Interviewing for head coaching jobs. Got 11 offers and certainly no time for you.
4: Panettiere later starred in the TV shows Heroes in Nashville. She's only 36, no cause of death given. 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
4: A win in federal court for the Trump administration in the president's continued attempt to build more border wall. This case is out of Arizona.
11: Judge Richard Leon rejected a challenge from the Tohono O'odham Nation, which argued the construction would amount to illegal trespassing and reduce its reservation. In his ruling, Judge Leon cited a 1907 proclamation by President Theodore Roosevelt, giving the federal government control over land within 60 feet of the international border. The tribe's reservation was established 10 years later in 1917. The legal win for the federal government comes after President Trump's administration celebrated 15 consecutive months of having zero border releases at the U.S.-Mexico border last week. Ted Lindner, Fox News.
4: On Wall Street, it could be an up-and-down start to the week. Dow futures falling modestly, but they are rising for the Nasdaq. A baseball pitcher has died, but his legacy lives on.
12: He was known.

0: of the Bionic Man. After a groundbreaking surgery in 1974 by Dr. Frank Jobe, saved his career. Tommy John won 288 games over 26 seasons with six teams, including the Yankees and Dodgers. That pioneering elbow procedure became known as Tommy John surgery. A cause of death was not given, but John had been in hospice and had been diagnosed with bladder cancer and other ailments in recent years. Tommy John passed away at the age of 83. Frank Lanza, Fox News.
1: On the field, Baltimore beat Tampa Bay 10-2, the Rays' third straight loss after Tampa, the team with the best record in the American League, had won nine games in a row. In golf, Scottie Scheffler, the world's top-ranked player, won the opening tournament of the FedEx Cup playoffs in Memphis by eight strokes, the biggest margin of victory on the PGA Tour this season. Scheffler tells CBS,
2: "It's nice to be able to pay it off with a win this week. You know, statistics are one thing, but being able to win golf tournaments is another."
1: There are 50 golfers left in the playoffs and two more tournaments, and the last one, the winner, gets a $10 million prize. I'm Dave Anthony. This is Fox News.
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3: 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Mostly sunny and a little bit cooler. High temperatures right around 90. We'll also have a chance for some showers. North winds at about 5 miles per hour. Mostly clear this evening, then more clouds coming in. Overnight lows in the upper 60s. North winds at 5. Then for Tuesday, sunny skies. High temperatures right around 90. Winds should be calm. Wednesday, mostly sunny. High temperatures in the low 90s. Now, Wednesday night, we'll have a chance for some showers and thunderstorms. That continues into Thursday. Partly sunny, chance of showers and thunderstorms, highs in the upper 80s. Then on Friday, we'll have a chance for some showers, high temperatures in the upper 80s. We'll start the weekend out on Saturday with mostly sunny skies and high temperatures once again in the upper 80s. I'm meteorologist Lou Jachand on Supertalk.
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0: going to be a lot better this week. It's still going to be August, but it's going to be better. We're talking like 90 degrees instead of 100. You know, dew point coming down a little bit, and overall humidity coming down some. It's going to be kind of hot and humid, but it's August.
1: These are positives.
0: It's not like, you know, Shadrach, Meshach, and Abednego like we had yesterday.
1: Yeah.
0: Yesterday was particularly brutal.
1: Oh, it was.
0: Yesterday was the worst of the lot.
1: Yeah, not good. It's just kind of that culmination of that, you know, just being, you know, heat soaked after heat soak after heat soak. Just
0: cumulative effect kicked in. Like, oh, God.
1: Yeah, I guess that's the way to put it.
0: But

0: County School site had a break in a main water line in the south end of Livingston County, or that feeds the south end of Livingston County, saying that that break could potentially affect the fire suppression systems along with the overall water supply for a couple of the schools, necessitating the cancellation of classes. Those two schools, South Livingston Elementary and Livingston Central High School, because as we found out from Livingston County Judge Executive Michael Williams, that 12-inch water line that ruptured in the Crittenden-Livingston Water District is the one that feeds all of Livingston County between the Cumberland and the Tennessee Rivers. That whole south end of the county was fed by that one water line. And he said because of the location and the depth of that line, which this was a good thing, where it is, and it wasn't as deep as some, because it was close to one of the water plants. It is a line they believe they can have repaired by sometime early today, barring some sort of, or early this afternoon, I should say, barring some other problem. We'll keep you posted on that, and hopefully they'll get that back to normal. As far as the day off from school for Livingston County Schools, officials said that missed day will be made up, and they said information on when would be released at a later date. And, of course, if there's some sort of a problem, we'll keep you posted on the schedule for tomorrow. But it looks like if things go according to plan, they'll be able to get back to normal tomorrow. We'll keep you posted. Federal grand juries in Paducah and Bowling Green returned indictments this week, charging 10 illegal aliens with immigration violations. The charges, including illegal reentry after deportation or removal, possessing a firearm as an illegal alien, and use of a false passport. According to the indictments, five men were indicted in Paducah, including two from Guatemala, two from Mexico, and one from Honduras. The man from Honduras, Juan Jose Ochoa Avila, a 45-year-old, was charged in Paducah with possession of a firearm by an illegal alien and possession of a firearm by a convicted felon. According to court documents, Ochoa Avila purchased a 9mm semi-automatic handgun earlier this year in Graves County. Mayfield police recovered that firearm from Ochoa Avila's residence. They say Ochoa Avila left Kentucky. He was ultimately arrested in South Carolina. Court records also show that Ochoa Avila was convicted of possession of a firearm by an illegal alien in 2008 and was deported to Honduras. He unlawfully reentered the U.S. and in 2011 was convicted of illegal reentry of a deported alien in New Jersey. Ochoa Avila was again deported from the U.S. in 2015. Court records also show that Ochoa Avila is wanted on a murder warrant out of Honduras issued in 2019 and is the subject of an Interpol red notice. If convicted, he faces a maximum of 30 years in prison, anywhere from 2 to 10 years in prison for the other four that were indicted and charged here in Paducah. There were five others that were indicted in Bowling Green. A federal district court judge will determine any sentence after considering the sentencing guidelines and other statutory factors. There is no parole in the federal system. A Fredonia man was injured as a result of a crash after swerving to miss a deer in Lyon County last week.
1: The Lyon County Sheriff's Office reports the crash occurred just before noon on Wednesday on Kentucky 295 North. The investigation found that 81-year-old Michael Kessler was southbound when a deer ran into his lane. Kessler reportedly tried to avoid the deer, making him lose control, leave the roadway, hit a concrete driveway corner, and come to rest in an embankment. He was taken to an area hospital for treatment. I'm Mike Cooper.
0: A blasting cap was discovered in a Clarksville Goodwill store on Saturday.
2: Clarksville police received a 911 call around 2:40 p.m. after an explosive device was discovered in a donated bag to the Goodwill store on Needmore Road. Fort Campbell Public Affairs said explosive disposal technicians safely removed the cap and worked alongside the Montgomery County Sheriff's Office bomb squad, along with Clarksville Fire Rescue and Clarksville EMS. The device was taken to Fort Campbell for disposal, and no other explosives were found. I'm Todd Hamilton.
0: An Earlyton man was arrested for a second time in August after a traffic stop in Lyon County. Lyon County Sheriff Brent White spotted a dump truck on Kentucky 93 on Tuesday that didn't have a license plate visible on the back. White tried to stop that truck, driven by 32-year-old Max T. Phoebus of Earlyton in Hopkins County, just after 1:30 p.m. on Tuesday. Phoebus ignored the lights and directives to stop. He turned off Kentucky 93 onto Kentucky 1055. Phoebus eventually pulled over near an abandoned house and was arrested. Phoebus was charged with driving on a DUI suspended license, fleeing

0: evading police, improper display of registration plates, and other traffic offenses. He was booked into the Crittenden County Detention Center. Lyon County Sheriff's Office said that Phoebus had also been arrested in Lyon County the early morning hours of August 3rd after he was found allegedly passed out in the yard of a home with that same dump truck parked nearby. A Hopkinsville man was found dead in the area of South Walnut Street and Jesse Avenue on Sunday.
1: Hopkinsville police say the unidentified man in his 50s was found deceased when Hopkinsville Fire and EMS arrived on the scene. It's believed a medical episode may have led to the man's death, but an investigation is ongoing. I'm Todd Hamilton.
0: A crash along U.S. 68 near Elkton sent a man to a Nashville hospital Saturday afternoon.
2: Todd County emergency personnel say a male bicyclist was struck by a vehicle on U.S. 68 just after 12 p.m. The man was reportedly airlifted to a Nashville hospital for treatment of injuries. No other information about the crash has been released at this time. I'm Mike Cooper.
0: An 18-year-old has been arrested in connection with the shooting at Lexington's Charles Young Park over the weekend that left one teenager dead and several others injured. According to Lexington police, Demetrius M. Griffin was arrested Sunday night in connection to the shooting and homicide of 16-year-old DeJean Robertson that occurred during the East End Days event on Saturday. Lexington Police Chief Lawrence Weathers confirmed two children ages 14 and 4 were among those that were shot. There were five victims shot in total at that event near downtown Lexington. Demetrius Griffin, the suspect, is being held in the Fayette County Detention Center, charged with murder, first-degree assault, two counts of that, two counts of second-degree assault, and also tampering with physical evidence. Of the thousands of lawsuits that Meta faces over child safety on its platforms, none may be more consequential than one going to trial this week in California. States are seeking extensive financial damages that could, in theory, total as much as $1.4 trillion, plus changes to how the company operates Facebook and Instagram. The lawsuit accuses the social media giant of contributing to the youth mental health crisis by knowingly and deliberately designing features that are addictive. The trial, set to begin on Tuesday in federal court in Oakland, features four of the states as plaintiffs. There were loads of them that filed suit against Meta, but in this case, the first four, California, Colorado, New Jersey, and Kentucky. Yep, Kentucky is one of those four states involved in that. Let's see here. Over 100,000 Indiana residents are still without power due to efforts being delayed because of a NIPSCO vehicle being hit by gunfire. Fox 32 Chicago's Dane Placco has details.
3: Gary Mayor Eddie Melton condemned the attack in a social media post, writing, "Let me be clear, this type of violence is absolutely unacceptable and will not be tolerated in the city of Gary. These crews are here for one reason, to help our residents and restore electricity to families who've already endured days without power." Initially, NIPSCO said it was suspending repair operations in Gary until it could guarantee the safety of its crews, but later said the work is ongoing.
0: NIPSCO is one of Indiana's largest natural gas and electric suppliers to communities. Of course, that up in the northern end of the state, a little closer downstate in Indiana. While floodwaters continue to rise in Marion County, Indianapolis residents are coming together to help aid their community in a time of need. We get more from Fox 59's Sierra Hynight with details.
4: In preparation for more flooding, people in Rocky Ripple, they came together to try and protect neighborhoods by making sandbags at a local sand volleyball court. Residents spent hours bringing in bags, filling them from the court, and then going and finding those vulnerable spots along the levee to try to reinforce in an effort to save their neighborhood. For Southside residents who are seeking shelter amidst the flooding, NDPW says the Noble Shelter at 2406 North Tibbs Avenue is currently open. On the north side, the Red Cross Shelter is still open and operational at the Washington Township Adult Center.
0: That's all in the Indianapolis area. The city has set up a website for flood resources like damage self-reporting tools, things of that nature. So if you know folks in that area, then you can...

0: send them some of that information. But there's a whole lot to deal with there. Of course, Hawaii's been dealing with problems because of that hurricane that went through there. So we've got, we've been dealing with the heat and the dry conditions. So there's been a whole lot going on. Mother Nature is kind of having her way as she does.
1: It all comes down to a mighty big Twinkie.
0: Pretty much.
1: Give me an end, finally.
0: Let's see here.
1: Then we'll talk to that Ian Cox guy. We'll revisit him about the state fair.
0: Yeah. Let's see what else we had going on this week. But our end finally takes us to Granite Mountain, Montana. This guy's not having the best day.
1: No.
0: Okay, his name's
1: a shame. I hear Montana's a cattleman's paradise.
0: He's hiking in the mountains, so probably not any cattle up there. But David Cifaldi, he's 32, went hiking with his buddies when he tripped over a rock and ended up impaling himself on one of his hiking poles. Now this sounds bad, and it was.
1: You're darn right.
0: Yeah, he managed to hike the 10 miles back with the pole in his side. Now, it didn't hit any major organs, thankfully.
1: Yeah.
0: But he is an ER nurse, so he was able to kind of assess the wounds and determine that because there wasn't any blood and that he could take deep breaths, that he was in good enough shape to get himself to safety. One friend radioed ahead for help and walked ahead to kind of warn other hikers, especially those with children, about the potentially gnarly sight coming down the trail.
1: Yeah, you ain't hurt that bad if you send somebody ahead of you. Don't look at this guy.
0: Yeah, the other friend walks behind him to watch for further signs of injury. The trek took about 6.5 hours, and Cifaldi was in good enough spirits to joke around with his friends. He said they started making shish kebab jokes. He said by the end of it, they were just calling him Bob on the way out.
1: Yeah.
0: He was, as you would.
1: What are friends for?
0: Exactly. I mean, I'm glad to know that somebody else has the same kind of buddies that I have. he was cared for in Billings at the very hospital where he works. Said the doctors were able to successfully remove the pole, but additional surgery could still be in his future. He says, I'm not an amateur hiker, he said, adding that it was just a freak accident.
1: Yeah. Well, and the first thing they teach in emergency first aid like that, when something like that goes in, don't pull it out.
0: Right.
1: Despite what you see in the cowboy movies, you leave that in there.
0: Yeah, don't do that. Because, honestly, if you remember one of the most prominent examples of that was that that stinger hit that that the crocodile hunter Steve Irwin had. He was diving, I guess, and got hit and was hit with something, and they he pulled it out just instinctively.
1: Yeah.
0: And pulled it out and ended up bleeding to death.
1: Now, when it's in there, it sort of helps seal things up a little bit.
0: Right, yeah.
1: You're going to bleed.
0: That's buying you some time.
1: But taking it out just opens it up.
0: Right,
1: does just as much damage
0: exactly.
1: Coming out. So, yeah, I can see why he left it in there.
0: Yeah. This guy, obviously he was, Bob, as he'll forever be known.
1: Oh, yeah, he's Bob.
0: He's Bob.
1: I don't care what his real name is. That guy's going to be Bob.
0: Yeah, being a nurse, had that training and that, knowing that.
1: He knew. Well, and he could, like you said, he could assess the situation while he's, he could tell. Yeah. I didn't hit anything.
0: Yeah, okay. Major. I can breathe, so I didn't puncture a lung or something like that.
1: This is the extreme version of, are you hurt or are you injured?
0: Yes.
1: taken to the nth level.
0: Yeah. Uh-huh.
1: Well, we're not going to be injured with the forecast. We were injured before, but now we're just going to be hurt with the forecast.
0: Right.
1: Lou's got that with the Gutter Boys.
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3: I'm meteorologist Lou Chaton with your Monday forecast, brought to you

0: 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Mostly sunny, a little bit cooler today, and we'll have a chance of showers. High temperatures right around 90, north winds at about 5 miles per hour. Then for tonight, mostly clear, overnight lows in the upper 60s. Tuesday, sunny skies, highs once again around 90. And then for Wednesday, mostly sunny, high temperatures creeping back up to the low 90s. Now Wednesday night, we'll have a chance for some showers and thunderstorms. That continues into Thursday, partly sunny, chance of showers and thunderstorms, highs in the upper 80s. Then on Friday, we'll have a chance for some showers, high temperatures in the upper 80s. We'll start the weekend out on Saturday with mostly sunny skies and high temperatures once again in the upper 80s. I'm meteorologist Lou Jaton on Super Talk.
1: Our good word for today comes from Ephesians chapter 4, verse 15. 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
1: Greg Dunker, Brad Munson with Ian Cox as we get ready for the state fair. He's with Kentucky Venues. And Ian was listening to the news, of course, and, you know, you're psyched up for the In-N-Out.
4: Oh, I am excited.
1: He said he's got a little something special for you up there at the state fair burger-wise.
4: Oh, yeah?
1: Yeah.
5: Well, it's nothing like that Red Zeppelin you were trying to describe. But it is a donut burger, and it is something that creates quite a crowd-pleasing experience.
4: Looking forward to that. I'll probably have to hang around maybe after the show on Thursday and see what I can scare up as way in the way of a donut burger. Sounds pretty good. Ian, welcome to the program. Thanks for joining us. State Fair it opens a week from tomorrow, and so kind of give us a lowdown, things that that are new at the State Fair, and kind of what we can expect for folks coming up.
5: Well, I want to thank you so much for having me on this morning. We are so excited to invite Kentuckians from all 120 counties. There's going to be tons of new stuff. You talk about over 20,000 entries. We're talking things from dairy products and fine arts to textiles, vegetables, and melons, monster-sized watermelons and pumpkins that I'm looking forward to getting my hands wrapped around in imagining really what fall is going to be. But you know, we're celebrating America 250. It's a big part of Kentucky, and we're going to be highlighting several Kentuckians that made their mark on Kentucky and American history. And sliding straight into that, you know, you're going to have muralists drawing and painting. You're going to have hundreds of booths, and we have over 277 unique scheduled activities that you can go to each day. So I just want to say very excited for everyone to think about how they want to plan their day and their family experience this year.
4: Well, it's going to be a fun event. Of course, we'll be up there. I'll be up there broadcasting at least part of the program from the state fair, from the state fair on the air for the second time. So looking forward to that and seeing who all gets to come through and visit with us and kind of tell us about what all they're doing at the fair. And the facility itself has been undergoing quite a bit of change, quite a bit of renovation up there over the last several years.
5: Yeah. The Commonwealth has put substantial dollars. I mean, we're approaching the $500 million range now into building a future facility that serves agriculture, tourism, and economic development.
4: Well, the agriculture obviously is such a huge part of that, and we're actually going to talk to Jonathan Schell, our agriculture commissioner, scheduled to join us a little bit later on. And, of course, he's one of those.
1: Growing one of those giant pumpkins.
4: Yeah, so we're going to get an update on his giant pumpkin coming up a little bit later on in the show. So looking forward to that as well. But so many cool things. There's always lots of music. Who's on the who's on the music list this year?
5: Well, so there's several stages that are going to host music, but that Texas Roadhouse Concert Series is the one I would plan my day around. So we have several Kentucky artists, but we also have national touring artists like Ernest. And when you look at the Kentucky

0: Travis, people like Blackstone Cherry, J.D. Shelburne, and then Ricky Skaggs and Kentucky Thunder. All of those, wow. I think, and more are worth seeing. It's included with your fair admission, and you get parking for free when you buy your ticket online. So lots of good value there. You can really spend a whole day, get a little sunburn, get a little tired, and feel like you walked all 120 counties of Kentucky in one day.
1: Let's not skip past August the 29th. I'm seeing Fog Hat and the Kentucky Headhunters on here in one night.
2: What a
0: show. How dare I?
1: Oh.
0: Now, for shame that I did not bring up Fog Hat. And, you know, everybody needs to take a slow ride. And I feel like after just having the street rods on property, I might have heard Fog Hat about a dozen times.
1: Oh,
0: so,
1: man.
0: For all of us, we're excited for them. And you know the Kentucky Headhunters are iconic. We bring them back year after year, and they bring a crowd.
2: Are you going to be able to get a... When they're there, are you going to be able to get a ski?
1: You better.
0: No promises.
2: I think that's a potential future deal right there that we maybe need to look at.
1: But there you can
2: do a tie-in.
1: I'm sure something can be worked out between now and the 29th.
2: Probably so, yeah.
0: I got a big whiteboard, and I just erased everything I was going to do during the fair, and I've written that down.
2: Yeah.
0: That's the priority.
1: Get on now, Ryan.
2: Yeah, we'll get some really good stuff going on at the at
1: that's
2: the fair.
1: That's what makes the state fair so special. You got you know, all the agriculture stuff, the farming, you know, the husbandry, everybody displaying their wares and what they've been raising. You get the rides and the fun and the food, I mean, donut burgers.
2: Yeah,
1: come on, and all kinds of stuff and concerts. State fair is, if I may quote, is a great state fair.
2: Oh, yeah.
1: It always is.
0: Thank you.
1: You guys put on a great fair every year.
0: It takes partners like the Department of Agriculture or broader Team Kentucky. And when you look at these events, we're celebrating the pride, the passions, and the pursuits of everyone in the Commonwealth. And being able to see, like for me, I've been going to the fair for about 9 years, employed here, but my whole life, I never walked into Cloverville until I started working here because I just had no idea that was over in the corner. And when I walked in and got to see the future leaders of Kentucky and see the entries that they brought in and them stand and speak to the work and the passion they have,

0: connection they have. I just want to say it makes me extremely honored and proud to be a part of this in a small way. And we're just so excited. Whenever you get a chance to see the future right in front of you, it can be something that is quite infectious. I want to just go back and see it every year. So, you know, just a week away, we're so excited.
1: Well, you know, and you shared something with me yesterday that I didn't know about kind of growing up around the fair. You're here because of the fair.
0: Yeah, I sent you that.
1: That was great.
0: I thank my parents, but my dad proposed to my mom on the Ferris wheel here in 94. So when they say, I get a lot of, you know, you were just a twinkle in your parents' eyes when I came to the fair. Well, I very much was a twinkle in my parents' eyes in 94 as they got off that Ferris wheel. So I'm a twin, so my brother and I were born in 95, and I credit the fair to my existence. There's no question about it.
2: That's really cool.
1: That's great. Yeah. I say, because I didn't know. We met last year up there at the event, and that was not. I did not know that. So that was. But that's a cool story, and you know, it's so many people from across the state have stories like that, and you know, it's a special event every year, and it's you know, and even though school has started back, if I'm not mistaken, you can get an excused absence to go to the state fair.
0: That's correct. So the legislature have a school exemption, basically, that you can fill out by going to our website. And again, we think of the fair as the largest classroom in Kentucky. You get to learn so much about Kentucky, but also how the pride, passions, and pursuits of Kentuckians are transformed into careers. And so I would definitely take an opportunity to consider a day you want to come on site. And remember, we're the largest indoor fair in the country, so there is no hot or rainy day that's exempt from having a great time.
2: Let's not skip past the word.
0: Enjoy yourself.
2: Indoor.
1: Yes, indeed.
2: That's a great.
1: Especially the way it's.
2: Mom, Dad, you know what your school is like. Go to the website, Kentucky State Fair, and get that thing that tells you, yes, the state legislature says my child can have an excused absence to go to the state fair, because chances are you're going to need it.
1: Go get that.
2: I had no idea this was a thing.
1: That's a thing, because, you know, we're one of the few that, we're one of those handful of states that have their fair kind of after school starts back.
2: This is sort of an agriculture tradition. I remember when I was in high school, and Ian, I have shoes older than you. When I was in high school.
0: What an honor.
2: Kids could get an excused absence to go, you know, bring in the tobacco. I mean, that was, if you lived on a farm, you could get excused absences because it was harvest time, and that was one of the main movers and shakers.
1: All hands on deck.
2: Agriculture, and you got excused absences to go do that. So, you know, this is sort of an extension of that.
0: It's exactly, and I think, again, you look at what the fair is, it's a culmination of our county fairs. The participation, the effort that's put in there, all feeds into the success of what goes on at the Kentucky Exposition Center. So I think in the world that we'd all want, we'd love for this to be before the fair or before the school year starts. But this is a great reason to celebrate the beginning of the school year, enjoy some time with your family here in Louisville, Kentucky, and then just learn more about what Kentucky's about. And I think our identity is so important, looking ahead, looking to the future. And fairs keep us grounded to what we all are about.
2: Ian Cox is with Kentucky Venues, other people that put on this fair every year. And it seems like it's better every year. I mean, bringing in the Kentucky Headhunters, to me, just solidifies that assessment.
1: Yeah. And this has been a difficult year for folks, too, because of some of the upheaval and some of the changes that kind of got dropped in your lap. But I won't bother you with that
2: It's like I always say with baseball. It's the product on the field that I concern myself with. I can't help what they do in the higher echelon of front offices. The fair is going on. It's a great fair. That's all we care about. And Ian Cox is part and parcel of that.

0: And Ian, thank you for the time today. And thanks for that wonderful story about your parents. That's amazing.
1: Thank you. You spend some time around the fair and you'll hear stories just like that. Generations of livestock families coming in to show, and it's tradition rich. And I hope that each of us can kind of think about what traditions we want to make for the future. When I got married, my path for the fair and what I did completely changed after I got married. I used to go through the miniatures, then look at the quilts, and then roll on down to Southwing C and hit up the flea market area. But now my wife, I swear to you, she's like, the number one thing I got to go do is smell the tobacco. Then I've got to get a corn on the cob fully dressed up. And then I got to head on to the commodity tent to get some commodities. So each time I go to the fair now, I think, what different path could I go down? And I think that is so exciting, and it's fit for creating new new hobbies, new traditions.
0: Go to the fair. Go more than one day. Kentucky State Fair, and you'll hear about it with Brad Livet from the State Fair. At least one day up there.
2: Yeah, a week from.
0: You might get held over for another exciting day. Who knows? But Ian Cox, thank you so much for the time today, and thanks for putting on a great fair.
1: Thank you all so much. It's an honor.
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6: I'm meteorologist Lou Jaton with your Monday forecast.

0: North winds at about 5 miles per hour. Mostly clear this evening, then more clouds coming in. Overnight lows in the upper 60s. North winds at 5. Then for Tuesday, sunny skies, high temperatures right around 90. Wind should be calm. Wednesday, mostly sunny, high temperatures in the low 90s. Now Wednesday night, we'll have a chance for some showers and thunderstorms. That continues into Thursday, partly sunny, chance of showers and thunderstorms, highs in the upper 80s. Then on Friday, we'll have a chance for some showers, high temperatures in the upper 80s. We'll start the weekend out on Saturday with mostly sunny skies and high temperatures once again in the upper 80s. I'm meteorologist Lou Jutton on Super Talk.
1: I'm Jeff Bezos. It's currently back to school time at Amazon, and I can't help but reflect about my own school days. It was, to say the least, challenging. By the age of 5, I was fully bald, and thus I was bullied relentlessly by my classmates. Trips to the boys' room were most traumatic. Each was a gauntlet of wet willies and atomic wedgies, culminating in being pantsed at the urinal, or worse yet, a swirly in the stall. It was then I plotted my revenge. I would grow up to form one of the world's largest companies and hire my former tormentors. Once these oppressors were in my employ, I enacted sweet retribution by not giving them any bathroom breaks. Class dismissed.

0: guys have a hard time letting go. I'm Greg Dunker. That's Brad Munson. This is Super Talk.
1: Yep, it is.
0: And it's going to be a lot better. Well, better being a relative term, of course, but just 90 today. And, the heat index not going to be that bad. The humidity won't be as bad. It's going to be August, but it's not going to be like this Cool Hand Luke sweatbox thing we've been having going on.
1: Yeah, it's been pretty brutal. And I know our buddy Steve feeling the heat because he was out with remotes and had to be out in it quite a bit over the weekend with, I think he had 3 remotes this weekend.
0: Oh, man.
1: So, yeah, he's pretty gassed this morning from that still because it takes so much out of you.
0: Yeah, just to be out in this heat is bad enough.
1: Even if you get a good night's rest, that's rough, man.
0: It's a cumulative thing, too. So every day it just got worse and worse and worse. But we're on the other side of it now.
1: Yeah.
0: Thank goodness.
1: Stugamax is it's still summer.
0: Yeah.
1: You know, so it's going to feel like it.
0: It's not this brutal killer heat thing.
1: Yeah.
0: It's just hot.
1: Yeah.
0: You know, I can handle this. Jane Martin at Raymond James Financial says they can handle it. They bring us Brad Munson and Super Talk News.
1: Hey, good morning. As we close in on 8 o'clock, Livingston County Schools forced to cancel classes Monday. If you hadn't heard, schools out in Livingston County today because of a water main break in the county. School system posted about the closure about 9 o'clock last night. In a release, Livingston County Schools cited that break in a main water line that feeds the south end of Livingston County. They said the break not only could potentially affect the fire suppression systems, but also overall water supply for a couple of the schools, and that's what necessitated the cancellation of classes. It would affect Livingston Central High School and South Livingston Elementary School. Officials said the missed day would be made up and said information on when would be released at a later date. Livingston County Judge Executive Michael Williams also posted a video Sunday evening saying a ruptured 12-inch water line in the Crittenden and Livingston Water District that feeds all of Livingston County between the Cumberland and the Tennessee Rivers, that whole south end of the county. He said because of the location and the depth of the line, and it's actually a good thing because of the location and the maybe lack of depth, actually. It means that they should be able to get that repair completed relatively quickly. They're hoping sometime early this afternoon to have that repair work completely wrapped up and kind of get things back to normal. Ledbetter also has potential to bring in some water down there and

0: down toward Grand Rivers, that area. Is also linked in over toward the North Marshall Water District. So everybody's got water, but you just need to be aware of it, though, not be too wasteful of water in the meantime. But they should have all that back up and back to normal pretty much this afternoon. At least that's the hope, and we'll keep you updated on that. Federal grand juries in Paducah and Bowling Green have returned indictments this week, charging 10 illegal aliens with immigration violations. The charges include illegal reentry after deportation or removal, possessing a firearm as an illegal alien, and the use of a false passport. According to the indictments, there were five that were indicted in Paducah, including two citizens of Mexico and two that were citizens of Guatemala. Four of those face sentences of anywhere from 2 to 10 years, but one in particular, Juan Jose Ochoa Avila, a 45-year-old from Honduras, was charged in Paducah with possession of a firearm by an illegal alien and possession of a firearm by a convicted felon. According to court documents, Ochoa Avila purchased a 9mm semi-automatic handgun earlier this year in Graves County. Mayfield police recovered that firearm from Ochoa Avila's residence. They say Ochoa Avila had left Kentucky and was ultimately arrested in South Carolina. Court records also show that Ochoa Avila was convicted of possession of a firearm by an illegal alien in 2008 and was deported to Honduras. He unlawfully reentered the U.S. and in 2011 was convicted of illegal reentry of a deported alien in New Jersey. Ochoa Avila was again deported from the U.S. in 2015. Court records also show that Ochoa Avila is wanted on a murder warrant out of Honduras, which was issued back in 2019. He's also the subject of an Interpol red notice, and if convicted, he faces a maximum of 30 years in prison. There were five others that were indicted in Bowling Green, and a federal district court judge will determine any sentence after considering the sentencing guidelines and other statutory factors. There is no parole in the federal system. A Fredonia man was injured as a result of a crash after swerving to miss a deer in Lyon County last week.
1: The Lyon County Sheriff's Office reports the crash occurred just before noon on Wednesday on Kentucky 295 North. The investigation found that 81-year-old Michael Kessler was southbound when a deer ran into his lane. Kessler reportedly tried to avoid the deer, making him lose control, leave the roadway, hit a concrete driveway corner, and come to rest in an embankment. He was taken to an area hospital for treatment. I'm Mike Cooper.
0: A blasting cap was discovered inside a Clarksville Goodwill store on Saturday.
2: Clarksville police received a 911 call around 2:40 p.m. after an explosive device was discovered in a donated bag to the Goodwill store on Needmore Road. Fort Campbell Public Affairs said explosive disposal technicians safely removed the cap and worked alongside the Montgomery County Sheriff's Office bomb squad, along with Clarksville Fire Rescue and Clarksville EMS. The device was taken to Fort Campbell for disposal, and no other explosives were found. I'm Todd Hamilton.
3: You know, up here, that kind of thing is news. In Clarksville, it's Tuesday.
0: Maybe not as much.
3: Bill, we got another blasting cap.
0: Yeah.
3: That's, the number's on the fridge, Bill.
0: Yeah. Goodness, yeah.
3: That's probably a frequent occurrence in Clarksville. Well, people donating stuff, forgotten ordnance involved.
0: Yeah. Forget a weapon of some sort. I guess those things are awful.
3: Call the guy, man. We got another mortar in here.
0: Yeah. Good grief.
3: Third one this week.
0: Yeah. there have been a couple of incidents on the roads. Taking a look at traffic real quick here. Single vehicle crash involving a deer along Kentucky 97 near Sedalia or Graves County. That's happening. Coming up tonight, JP's reminding us that on eastbound I-24 over in Marshall County at exit 27, that's the Calvert City, Kentucky Dam exit. That's out there by Marshall Yards, truck stops, Cracker Barrel, all that stuff. They're going to be actually diverting traffic off, blocking eastbound I-24. Between the 27 there and exit 31 over at Grand River. So you'll have to exit off. They'll divert all that traffic off beginning at 9 o'clock tonight and divert you off across 62 over to 453, and you can get back on there at 31. So that'll be a problem during the evening and overnight.

0: at hours between 9 p.m. and 6 a.m. daily through the 21st through Friday. So plan ahead for that if that's part of your travel plans. By the way, if you want to get those updates for you on traffic throughout the area, you can go to jpstraffic.com. You can download the app and get all that information for you. Send it right to your phone. So it's easy and
1: it's invaluable. It really is.
0: Yeah, it really is. It truly is. But so, like I said, a couple of issues on the roads this morning. Let's see, as we shift back to some other news, an Arlington man arrested for a second time in August after a traffic stop in Lyon County. Lyon County Sheriff Brent White spotted a dump truck on Kentucky 93 Tuesday that didn't have a license plate visible on the back. And when he tried to stop it, the driver, 32-year-old Max T. Phoebus of Arlington, ignored the lights and directives to stop and turned off Kentucky 93 onto Kentucky 1055. Eventually, he did pull over near an abandoned house and was arrested. Phoebus was charged with driving on a DUI suspended license, fleeing or evading police, improper display of registration plates, and other traffic offenses. He was booked into the Crittenden County Detention Center. The Lyon County Sheriff's Office tells us that Phoebus had also been arrested in Lyon County early on August 3rd in the early morning hours after he was found allegedly passed out in the yard of a home with that same dump truck parked nearby.
1: This is not the kind of guy we need driving a big dump truck.
0: Probably not. No. Yeah. In some other news, a Hopkinsville man found dead in the area of South Walnut Street and Jesse Avenue on Sunday.
2: Hopkinsville police say the unidentified man in his 50s was found deceased when Hopkinsville Fire and EMS arrived on the scene. It's believed a medical episode may have led to the man's death, but an investigation is ongoing. I'm Todd Hamilton.
0: Crash on U.S. 68 near Elkton sent a man to a Nashville hospital Saturday afternoon.
3: Todd County emergency personnel say a male bicyclist was struck by a vehicle on U.S. 68 just after 12 p.m. The man was reportedly airlifted to a Nashville hospital for treatment of injuries. No other information about the crash has been released at this time. I'm Mike Cooper.
0: The Kentucky Transportation Cabinet released some drone photos this week showing the U.S. 68 roundabout construction over near Reedland, and it's taking shape. U.S. 68's been closed there at the I-24 Exit 16 interchange since June 22nd during construction of a roundabout at the exit ramp. So work is estimated to last about two more months. Mid-October is when they expect to have that reopened. That can't come soon enough. It really can't.
1: I know that's your main thoroughfare coming to work that's been shut off.
0: Yeah, and it's look, I don't mind the other drive because it's not bad. It's just it's twisty. It's just one.
1: It's ideal.
0: No, and there's a whole lot, and you got to know for the folks who live along Sheehan Bridge and live along Lydon Road.

0: is kind of twisty through there, and it is, yeah. You know, is what it is. It's okay. I mean, it's like, you know, it's not a bad road or anything. It's just,
1: you know, you'd like to have your,
0: I just, yeah,
1: your
0: I
1: main
0: just,
1: road back, and there's everybody understands that.
0: Yeah, it's just, it's
1: you are legion.
0: It does get you there a little quicker, yeah. So I'm looking forward to having the, for them to have that back open, and I laugh at those who have been complaining about it online, as far as the construction and the design. It's like, okay,
1: complain. That's what the internet's for. Complain.
0: I was sitting. I was at lunch yesterday, and we were talking about different things. I was talking to my mother-in-law. She goes, and she said, "Yeah." She goes, "I saw this post, and it was like a suggested post for her too, just like it was on my Facebook. Yeah. It was the same post." And I'm like, "That person is enough to make somebody like me pull their hair out."
1: Exactly.
0: If you let it get to you. I did briefly, and then I was like, all right, I'm done. I'll make fun of them now.
1: People get on the internet, and you can't you can't let that worry you.
0: Yeah.
1: Because when they get on the internet, you know, they're experts. They know more than you, and just let them go.
0: Yeah.
1: That's their little thing. Let them have
0: it. Yep.
1: I don't pay any attention to them. Yeah. We got Jane Martin at Raymond James Financial bringing us this edition of Super Talk News.
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6: 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Mostly sunny, a little bit cooler today, and we'll have a chance of showers. High temperatures right around 90, north winds, at about 5 miles per hour. Then for tonight, mostly clear, overnight lows in the upper 60s. Tuesday, sunny skies, highs once again around 90. And then for Wednesday, mostly sunny, high temperatures creeping back up to the low 90s. Now Wednesday night, we'll have a chance for some showers and thunderstorms. That continues into Thursday, partly sunny, chance of showers and thunderstorms, highs in the upper 80s. Then on Friday, we'll have a chance for some showers, high temperatures in the upper 80s. We'll start the weekend out on Saturday with mostly sunny skies and high temperatures once again in the upper 80s. I'm meteorologist Lou Jeton on Super Talk.
1: Our good word for today comes from Ephesians chapter 4, verse 15. 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Ephesians 4, 15. 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Father, you tell us we're to be a light for people to see. Let people see in our lives your truth. Let them see in our lives, in even the smallest things we do, you, and how much we love you, so that we can show them how much you love them. Help us to be that light, Father. 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Help us do today right, Father. Let some word that is heard today be yours. In Jesus' name, amen.
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1: Iran should wave the white flag and surrender. I'm Dave Anthony, Fox News. That's what President Trump told Fox's Trey Yingst in a phone call this morning as the 60-day memorandum of understanding expires. It set up a ceasefire that didn't last and a framework for a deal never reached.
2: At the end of the day, the president wants two clear things here. He wants control of the Strait of Hormuz. There is an ongoing U.S. naval blockade that is costing the Iranian regime hundreds of millions of dollars each day. And if ultimately this leads to future negotiations, that is when Iran's nuclear program is expected to be discussed.
1: The president also posted on Truth Social, Iran cannot have a nuclear weapon. As for the Strait, where only five ships passed through over the weekend.
2: There are a lot of different players involved and talks that are taking place as we speak right now between Iran and Oman about control of the Strait of Hormuz. And the president says if Oman gets in the way, we'll bomb the S out of them.
1: Trey also reports from Tel Aviv. They talked about another conflict, Gaza, the day after U.S. Special Envoy Jared Kushner held talks in Egypt with Hamas's leader.
2: The president said that they have a different channel with Hamas and that ultimately they are giving up their guns, talking about the demilitarization of the Gaza Strip.
1: But Israel's rejected the Trump Board of Peace plan today. Kushner meets with Prime Minister Benjamin Netanyahu. She was famous for acting and singing. Hayden Panettiere, who got her start as a child actress, has died at age 36. Fox's Todd Pyro reports she's best known for
3: Heroes, where she jumped to international fame playing a superpowered high school cheerleader. She later starred in the musical drama Nashville, where she saw both career and commercial success, earning two Golden Globe nominations and having multiple songs on the Billboard Hot Country Songs chart.
1: No cause of death has been given for Panettiere, who leaves behind an 11-year-old daughter who lives in Ukraine with her father, former heavyweight boxing champion Vladimir Klitschko. 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
6: That heat's going to be out there for one more day.
5: Temperatures being 30 degrees above average.
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1: American troops remain on standby in case President Trump resumes bombing Iran. One ship deployed in the region is getting a lot of attention. It's been at sea since last year and hasn't even been to a port in 6 months, leading to reports of things breaking down and mental health issues for sailors.
7: Following Saturday's visit to the USS Abraham Lincoln, U.S. CENTCOM Commander Admiral Brad Cooper said, quote, of the Navy's 11 active aircraft carriers, the Lincoln currently has among the lowest number of cases related to mental health. The Lincoln is carrying roughly 5,000 sailors and Marines. The visit comes amid reports of sailors attempting to jump overboard during the carrier's long deployment and news reports that describe poor conditions like moldy showers and rotten food on the Lincoln. It left San Diego in November on a deployment that was supposed to have ended in May before it was extended with no publicly announced return date. The USS George Washington is being sent to the Middle East in place of the Lincoln. Tanya J. Powers, Fox News.
1: Nearly 30 years after rapper Tupac Shakur was murdered in Las Vegas, opening statements are today putting the accused mastermind of the killing on trial. Dwayne Davis is not accused of shooting Shakur, but he is charged with murder for orchestrating the plan and providing the gun. Another murder trial starts today in Florida.
8: Microsoft executive Jared Bridegain just dropped off his twins at his ex-wife's home in Jacksonville Beach and started driving home to St. Augustine with his two-year-old daughter in the back seat. When he came upon a tire in the road, he stopped and got out to move it and was shot dead in the street. Investigators say the 33-year-old's murder was part of a months-long murder-for-hire plot set in motion by Bridegain's ex-wife, Shannon Gardner, and her husband, Mario Fernandez-Saldana. Fernandez-Saldana is charged with first-degree murder, with his trial now getting underway. The alleged gunman, Henry Tenen, pleaded guilty to second-degree murder in 2023 and agreed to testify before withdrawing his plea earlier this year.

0: Gardner's trial begins in September. Gianna Gelosi, Fox News.
1: On Wall Street, stock futures are mixed, up for the NASDAQ, down for the Dow. I'm Dave Anthony. This is Fox News.
2: I'm meteorologist Lou Jiton with your Monday forecast.

0: 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Mostly sunny and a little bit cooler. High temperatures right around 90. We'll also have a chance for some showers. North winds at about 5 miles per hour. Mostly clear this evening, then more clouds coming in. Overnight lows in the upper 60s. North winds at 5. Then for Tuesday, sunny skies, high temperatures right around 90. Winds should be calm. Wednesday, mostly sunny, high temperatures in the low 90s. Now Wednesday night, we'll have a chance for some showers and thunderstorms. That continues into Thursday, partly sunny, chance of showers and thunderstorms, highs in the upper 80s. Then on Friday, we'll have a chance for some showers, high temperatures in the upper 80s. We'll start the weekend out on Saturday with mostly sunny skies and high temperatures once again in the upper 80s. I'm meteorologist Lou Jutton on Super Talk.
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13: It's 8:09. We're on our way to like 90 today with not that much of a heat index for a change.
14: That's good.
13: Yeah. We got that going for us.
14: Which is nice.
13: 79, dew point 73, but, we were running 115 on the heat index. It's just the brutal stuff. At least it's not going to be brutal here. So we're taking that. I'm enjoying that. I don't mind some heat in August.
14: Yeah, well, I mean, it's, you're going to get that.
13: Don't get ridiculous on me with 115 degrees.
14: Yeah. I'll just take another little hit off the jug there before we get going. Needed that.
13: Yeah.
14: Needed that a lot lately. Wish there was, there were times I wish there was a little something else in there. There's some days.
13: Some days are like that. Some days you're the windshield, some days you're the bug.
14: Not advocating. Just making a joke.
13: Speak for yourself, monkey boy. It's time for Brad Munson and Super Talk News, brought to you by Newton Outdoor Services.
14: Well, at least my nickname's not Bob. If you were listening earlier.
13: I think we need to revisit, Bob.
14: I'll go back and, let's see. Ah, yes. I have the Bob story handy.
13: Excellent.
14: We can revisit that here in just a moment.
13: All right.
14: As a matter of fact, we mentioned yesterday that we got word from Livingston County Schools. Schools should be in session right now, but we'll just mention it one more time that school is out today because of a water main break over there in Livingston County. In fact, it was a main 12-inch line in the accredited Livingston Water District that feeds pretty much all of the south end of Livingston County. It is the only line that goes under the Cumberland River, according to Judge Executive Michael Williams. He said that that 12-inch line, you know, feeds that whole end of the county. He did mention that down around Grand Rivers and that southern end, they've got the ability to draw some from the North Marshall Water District. That Ledbetter can also, has the ability to generate some of its own water, but that main line obviously is a key part to that. That was the reason they ended up canceling schools, just because of the potential for water supply, and also for because of how it might affect fire suppression in the need, if there were the need for that, which obviously you hope there isn't ever the need for that, but you don't want to take any chances. So it was just better to go ahead and cancel classes today. They say that they will let us know and let families know what the makeup date will look like, because it will be a day that will be made up for Livingston County Schools as they were out. But that line, they're hoping that they'll be able to get that repair completed by sometime early this afternoon. They believe that they'll be able to get that done without perhaps a great deal of difficulty. It's more of a time-consuming thing, I think, was kind of what was

0: indicated after Judge Williams talked to some of those experts and some of those folks. So hopefully they'll get that wrapped up today. In some other news, federal grand juries in Paducah and Bowling Green returned indictments this week, charging 10 illegal aliens with immigration violations. The charges included illegal reentry after deportation or removal, possessing a firearm as an illegal alien, and use of a false passport. According to the indictments, there were five that were indicted in Paducah, including two that were citizens of Guatemala, two that were citizens of Mexico. Of those four, facing anywhere from 2 to 10 years in prison, depending upon some of the individual charges of those folks. But the worst of those offenders was 45-year-old Juan Jose Ochoa Avila, the fifth indicted in Paducah. He's a citizen of Honduras and was charged in Paducah with possession of a firearm by an illegal alien and possession of a firearm by a convicted felon. According to court documents, Ochoa Avila purchased a 9mm semi-automatic handgun earlier this year in Graves County. The Mayfield Police Department recovered the firearm from Ochoa Avila's residence. They say Ochoa Avila left Kentucky and was arrested in South Carolina. Court records indicate that Ochoa Avila was convicted of possession of a firearm by an illegal alien in 2008. He was deported to Honduras. Ochoa Avila unlawfully reentered the U.S. and in 2011 was convicted of illegal reentry of a deported alien in New Jersey. He was again deported from the U.S. in 2015. Court records also show that Ochoa Avila is wanted on a murder warrant out of Honduras, which dates to 2019, and he's the subject of an Interpol red notice, and if convicted, he faces a maximum of 30 years in prison. There were five others that were indicted in Bowling Green, and a federal district court judge will determine sentencing after considering sentencing guidelines and other statutory factors. There is no parole in the federal system. A Fredonia man was injured as a result of a crash after swerving to avoid a deer in Lyon County last week.
1: The Lyon County Sheriff's Office reports the crash occurred just before noon on Wednesday on Kentucky 295 North. The investigation found that 81-year-old Michael Kessler was southbound when a deer ran into his lane. Kessler reportedly tried to avoid the deer, making him lose control, leave the roadway, hit a concrete driveway corner, and come to rest in an embankment. He was taken to an area hospital for treatment. I'm Mike Cooper.
0: Sometimes if an animal like that runs out in front of you, your best bet is to try to stay on pavement, because that's going to give you the most friction to be able to stop better. If you get off the road and you get in the grass, you're going to slide, and it could cause you bigger problems. That's so just as an aside, you might want to think about that. Try to react that way, I suppose, in that event, because we're certainly getting toward the fall when the deer will be on the move again, and we'll start to see that. You still see them. I saw a couple right off I-24 on Saturday here in Paducah, between the 7 and the 4. So, yeah, you just got to be careful out there. A blasting cap, speaking of being careful, a blasting cap was discovered inside a Clarksville Goodwill store on Saturday.
2: Clarksville police received a 911 call around 2:40 p.m. after an explosive device was discovered in a donated bag to the Goodwill store on Needmore Road. Fort Campbell Public Affairs said explosive disposal technicians safely removed the cap and worked alongside the Montgomery County Sheriff's Office bomb squad, along with Clarksville Fire Rescue and Clarksville EMS. The device was taken to Fort Campbell for disposal, and no other explosives were found. I'm Todd Hamilton.
0: It's nice to have those folks close by. An Earlington man was arrested for a second time during the month of August after a traffic stop in Lyon County. Lyon County Sheriff Brent White spotted a dump truck on Kentucky 93 Tuesday that didn't have a license plate visible on the back. White tried to stop that truck, driven by 32-year-old Max T. Phoebus of Earlington, just after 1:30 p.m. on Tuesday. Phoebus ignored the lights and directed us to stop, turned off Kentucky 93 onto Kentucky 1055. He eventually did pull over, though, near an abandoned house where he was arrested. Phoebus was charged with driving on a DUI suspended license, fleeing or evading police, a proper display of registration plates, and other traffic offenses. He was booked into the Crittenden County Detention Center. This was not his first brush with Lyon County authorities during the month of August. Nope, in the early morning hours of August

0: 3rd, Lyon County Sheriff's Office said Phoebus was arrested after he was found allegedly passed out in the yard of a home with that same dump truck parked nearby. A Hopkinsville man was found dead in the area of South Walnut Street and Jesse Avenue on Sunday.
1: Hopkinsville police say the unidentified man in his 50s was found deceased when Hopkinsville Fire and EMS arrived on the scene. It's believed a medical episode may have led to the man's death, but an investigation is ongoing. I'm Todd Hamilton.
0: Crash on U.S. 68 near Elkton sent a man to a Nashville hospital on Saturday afternoon.
2: Todd County emergency personnel say a male bicyclist was struck by a vehicle on U.S. 68 just after 12 p.m. The man was reportedly airlifted to a Nashville hospital for treatment of injuries. No other information about the crash has been released at this time. I'm Mike Cooper.
0: An 18-year-old has been arrested in connection with the shooting in Lexington's Charles Young Park that left one teenager dead and several others injured. According to Lexington police, Jametrius M. Griffin was arrested on Sunday in connection with that shooting and homicide of 16-year-old DeJean Robertson that occurred during the East End Days event on Saturday. Lexington Police Chief Lawrence Weathers confirmed that two children ages 4 and 14 were among those that were shot. There were five victims in total shot at that event near downtown Lexington. Griffin was booked into the Fayette County Detention Center, charged with murder, two counts of first-degree assault, and two counts of second-degree assault and tampering with physical evidence. Fortunately, it seems that those the other four gunshot wounds were not life-threatening, certainly traumatic, and will take some time for folks to not only recover but to process, especially some of those young ones. So just kind of keep them in your thoughts and prayers this morning as well. Let's see. In some other news, of the thousands of lawsuits that Meta faces over child safety on its platforms, its social media platforms, none of those may be more consequential than the one that's going to trial this week in California. States seeking extensive financial damages that could, in theory, total as much as $1.4 trillion, plus require changes to how the company operates Facebook and Instagram. The lawsuit accuses the social media giant of contributing to the youth mental health crisis by knowingly and deliberately designing features that are addictive. The trial is set to begin on Tuesday in federal court in Oakland. It features four of the multitude of states that have sued Meta. And these first four are the ones, it just encompasses their lawsuits. And that would be California, Colorado, New Jersey, and Kentucky. Attorney General Russell Coleman leading the charge for...
3: As he often does.
0: With attorneys general from around the country filing suit against Meta. So, yeah, we'll be keeping an eye on that trial as it gets underway this week. Let's see here. We got a look at some drone photos for the U.S. 68 roundabout construction project near Reedland, and we're seeing that it's beginning to take shape as U.S. 68's been closed at the I-24 exit 16 interchange since June 22nd as they are constructing a roundabout at the exit ramps. Work is estimated to take about two more months. Mid-October is when they're shooting to get that reopened in its new configuration, and the Kentucky Transportation Cabinet has plans for several more roundabouts to be constructed in Western Kentucky over the next 5 to 7 years, all as part of this big master plan. Along with the two in Reedland, there'll be four roundabouts planned for Paducah, a lot of those on the Kiro Road corridor, one at Calvert City, they're between town and I-24, they're off of exit 27, out closer to Marshall Yards and Lone Valley Road. There's four scheduled for the Draffinville area along U.S. 68, 641 there. Six in Mayfield, two at Murray, and then one roundabout kind of between the bridges over in southern Illinois. It's part of that plan in Kentucky, working with them over there, where the 51 bridge comes into Illinois and then goes over toward Missouri with the 62 bridge. So looking at that area and getting around about as well. So there's several projects in the works around the area. Now, as we get to our and finally, we promised to revisit this

0: one from Granite Mountain, Montana. David Cifaldi is a 32-year-old. He's a hiker. He and some of his buddies were hiking at Granite Mountain, and Cifaldi tripped over a rock and ended up impaling himself on one of his hiking poles.
1: Oh, man.
0: Yeah. But get this. It went into his side, and he's an ER nurse. So, fortunately, he was able to sort of assess himself.
1: Something about this, then.
0: Yeah. So, he's able to assess his wounds and determine that because there really wasn't any blood and he could take deep breaths, that he was in decent shape to get himself to safety. He wasn't going to have to call for rescuers to come get him, which was good. It felt like he was, was okay to make the hike back out.
1: Wow.
0: He was with a couple of buddies, yeah. One friend radioed ahead for help and walked ahead of them to warn other hikers, especially, they say, those with kids, about the what could be kind of a gnarly vision of a guy walking down with a pole sticking out of him.
1: That's...
0: So nice of them to think ahead. His other buddy walked behind him to watch for further signs of injury and to make sure that he got through. The trek out took him about 6.5 hours. Can you imagine?
1: Wow.
0: 6.5 hours of this thing sticking out.
1: You've got to go slow when you've been in.
0: Well, I guess that's true. It's not like he's jogging out of there. But Cifaldi was in good enough spirits to kind of joke around with his buddies. He said they started making shish kebab jokes. This is how I know that this guy has good friends. He's got the same kind of friends I've got.
1: Shish kebab jokes.
0: Yeah. They said by the end of it, they had it had gone from shish kebab to he was just Bob by the time it was all over with.
1: And he'll be Bob.
0: For the rest of his life. Yeah. Fortunately, he got to the hospital in Billings. The fact is, the hospital where he works.
1: Familiar with him.
0: Yeah, so the doctors
1: what,
0: were...
1: What, again?
0: Yeah.
1: What is it with you?
0: Right. Doctors were able to successfully remove the pole, but they say additional surgery could still be in his future to make sure he gets all back to normal. Yeah. He says he's not an amateur hiker. It was just kind of a freak accident. You know, it wasn't like he was just, out there. But like I said...
1: Things happen.
0: Yeah.
1: Yeah, I understand the attending physician said, you beat everything.
0: Yeah.
1: Newton Outdoor Services.
0: Way to go, Bob.
1: Super Talk News.
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0: 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Mostly sunny, a little bit cooler today, and we'll have a chance of showers. High temperatures right around 90, north winds at about 5 miles per hour. Then for tonight, mostly clear, overnight lows in the upper 60s. Tuesday, sunny skies, highs once again around 90. And then for Wednesday, mostly sunny, high temperatures creeping back up to the low 90s. Now Wednesday night, we'll have a chance for some showers and thunderstorms. That continues into Thursday, partly sunny, chance of showers and thunderstorms, highs in the upper 80s. Then on Friday, we'll have a chance for some showers, high temperatures in the upper 80s. We'll start the weekend out on Saturday with mostly sunny skies and high temperatures once again in the upper 80s. I'm meteorologist Lou Jachon on Super Talk.
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1: Yeah, really enjoyed you coming up and joining us for part of that game last year, and so I'm really looking forward to next week or week after.
2: Brad Munson, Greg Dunker here with, I'll say it, a legend.
1: Yeah.
2: George Wilson played his high school ball here at Tillman, University of Arkansas, signed by Detroit. He landed in Buffalo, Tennessee. And now, George, along with all the stuff you got going on, you got a new TV gig with the Bills that you were telling us about. That you were telling me off the air here that it started with you doing an appearance thing at a Sabres game. They had a Bills night.
3: Yes, sir. That's how I got started. I went back to Buffalo to be the legend of the game. I guess it would have been 2024. Got reconnected with the organization, expressed some interest in getting into broadcasting, so they would allow me to come on to the post-game show to be a contributor for about 10 minutes. And I did that about four or five times last season. And as a result of that experience, they extended an opportunity for me to be an in-arena host, as you said, on Buffalo Bills night at a Buffalo Sabres game last spring, which put me right in the mix where I had to, you know, do sponsorship activations, had to do an interview, I was on the go, and I handled it well, and I showed enough promise that they extended me this opportunity to be a co-host this season in the in-stadium pregame show and post-game show. So I'll be in Buffalo for all of the home games and even some of the away games, so I can be in studio with my new co-host, Matty Glad, on the post-game live. So I'm just excited to be back in the fold and be back in the place where my NFL dreams truly came true. Excuse me.
2: Yeah, how much fun is that going to be like in stadium with these people that they're going to know who you are? And I'm sure they still love you. How much fun is that going to be for you?
3: Oh, it's exciting. Like, I'm thrilled because the Buffalo Bills fan base, that's called, referred to as Bills Mafia, is a passionate fan base. They're blue-collar people, and I relate and resonate with them. You know, my career is a reflection of the community that bring your lunch pail and hard hat and get an honest day's work and, you know, really get it out of the mud, like this younger generation says. But, you know, just to be back in at this time when we're opening up the new Highmark Stadium, I was there at the end of last season when they played the last game in the old stadium across the street. So really to be back with the organization at this time where we're in a transition into a new home and new found excitement because of that. It almost feels like a fresh start. You have some new head coach Joe Brady taking the helm this year, and it's just an exciting time to be back around the Buffalo Bills organization.
1: Well, you get to be back around the old alma mater here in town coming up. What is it, a week from Saturday? It's hard to believe it is coming up on us in a hurry. Opening night for the Blue Tornado hosting McCracken County. I get the honor of having you in the booth for that game, and I'm excited about that. Looking forward to that as I kick off year number two, season number two with Paducah Tillman, and it's going to be a lot of fun to get to do that. I don't think people realize how often maybe you are here and on those sidelines with those kids, and what an amazing thing that is for them to get to see somebody who's had the kind of success that you've had and reinvesting in these kids here in this community.
3: Brad, I'm excited about that opportunity just as much as I am the Buffalo

0: because it is home, it is my alma mater, and it is the Big Blue Tornadoes. And so I'm just extremely honored that you and Richard, you know, extended the opportunity to me. You guys brought me in for first half of a game last year, so it was really my first time being on the radio in that capacity, calling live action and contributing. It was a great time, you know, just the good energy and the banter going back and forth on the radio. And I'm looking forward to doing it again with you for this McCracken game. It's a crosstown rivalry. I know kids on both teams. And I've also been around the Tillman program this summer to see the evolution and the new faces and the new weapons that we've been restocked with. So I think there's an opportunity for some young guys and some new faces to make names for themselves, make a lot of plays. And I'm just excited to be on the radio with you, Brad, to help call it for those listeners.
1: You say you know a lot of these kids. I'm sure a lot of them have been through one of your football camps, your safety foundation programs. You've probably seen these kids a lot as they grow up.
0: Yes, I've seen some of these young men from, like you said, coming through my camp, just going from Tornado League into middle school and into high school now. I just see the entire growth and maturation process. I've seen Coach Thompson, you know, having to, and his staff having to adapt their coaching style because they don't have a lot of the experience that they once did. But it also, you know, maintains that the standard is the standard. You know, I've been around them. This summer, I took a group of them up to the University of Arkansas for their prospect camp, and we stayed down there a few days and toured campus and got to be around the Arkansas Razorback program. We got to sit in on meetings and go to practices and really give them a firsthand experience of what it looks like, what it feels like, what it sounds like to be in a Power 5 football program like the Razorback program. And for them to be able to see my name and my picture in the stadium, see my name in the record books, and give them a better sense of who I was as an athlete, as a player, but also because we spent, you know, several days down there, they got to get a better sense of who I was as a person. And, you know, just to be able to, for them to see that side of me, and then for me to be able to see that side of them and see the players bond. One night, I came up with the idea of, hey, we're going to let the players do burger night. We went and bought all the supplies, and they had to cook all the burgers and prepare them and work together. And it was funny because it was the first time that many of them had been in that position, but it also was enlightening to see them troubleshoot and people step up into leadership roles that maybe they had never been in. But it was just a great overall experience taking them around the Fayetteville, Arkansas community to restaurants and places that meant something during my career. To be able to spend those moments with these young men is something that I know that we'll all remember for the rest of our lives.
2: That's amazing. And from what it sounded like at prospect camp like that, and some of these that there's some guys who have made some, you know, kind of made the jump and have kind of stepped forward and kind of, you know, some of them are showing up with stars after their names now with in some of the recruiting services. And it doesn't look like after two straight seasons of graduating 20 plus, it doesn't look like a rebuild. It still looks more like a reload.
0: Yes, it is certainly that. And I do really want to commend the young men. When we went down there, they were had a competitive, fiery spirit. It wasn't the moment, or the opportunity was not too big for them. I saw them step up and challenge other teams that may have had, you know, bigger, larger class status in Arkansas or other places, and they just wanted to compete. And it's those moments and opportunities that do add those stars behind your name. And it also is a reflection of Coach Sean Thompson and his staff's development program from Little League and Tornado League to middle school into high school. We have a talent pipeline that's been reestablished that is reflective of the

0: heyday of our program when Coach Alan Cox was sending kids all over the country and college recruiters were coming right here to Paducah, Kentucky to see who was the next prospect or whether who are the next group of prospects that are to come. And we're back. We now have recruiters in and out of our program, and we have guys that are going on to make plays at the next level. We see that Martellus Carter at University of Kentucky, and there's more to come. And I'm just excited about this opportunity this season to see who's going to be the next up, who's next up. And that's the exciting part. You don't really know yet. You have an idea. Everybody comes into a new season with hope and a fresh outlook, but you don't really know who's who and what's what until those lights come on and those live reps really matter. And so we get started next Saturday, and it's a great, great time of the year. This fall is a great time with football season on all fronts, and I'm just excited to play a small role in it.
1: Oh, it won't be a small role, my friend. It will be it'll be big a week from Saturday, and like I said, I can't tell you how excited I am for it and to get back at it. And I love the game of football. I am an admirer of Coach Thompson during his days at even back up at Crittenden County with some of the work that he did up there before coming down here. But I'm a full on Sean Thompson fan and what he's been able to do with and that staff too. That because there's some of those guys that came with him. There's guys that he's brought in, but that whole group with what they're able to do, getting everybody to that much talent to buy in and everybody pulling in the same direction is it's not an easy task, and they've made it look a lot easier. And as you talked about developing the pipeline, that's the key, is the having those kids in Little League knowing who these coaches are and these coaches being involved with them to some degree, at that age, all the way up through, and as they get into high school, that's a monumental change, and that's a huge deal for those kids, and it gives them something to shoot for, and we're seeing the results.
0: I totally agree with you, Brad. Coach Thompson is present in the community. You see him at other athletic events, not just at Tillman, but at middle school and even Little League. And that, to be truly effective as a football head coach, you have to take that approach. You have to be visible. You have to be approachable. You have to be present for people to be able to see you, touch you, relate to you, but also to be able to give them hope. And the program does a great job of highlighting and showcasing the signees when they get a chance to go to college and extend their playing career. And as a result, these new generation and up-and-comers can visualize for themselves that one day I want that opportunity. And so it makes the sale a little bit easier, because it's like, if I trust in what Coach Thompson's vision is, if I buy in to his vision, if I buy in and adapt to the culture and the standard and meet the standard, then I, too, can get an opportunity to play at the next level. And that's all you want. You want just want a chance. And so we have proof that what's being done works. We've sent, six kids to Power 5 schools over the past two seasons. We probably sent over 25 or 30 total to college at the next level. So the model works. And I think that's what makes it appealing. We have players that come to us. We develop in-house as well, but I think they see the opportunity that comes with being a big blue tornado, and you go out, you make plays, recruiters come and see that tape, and I always tell the kids, hey, you don't have to be that four or five-star guy to get a chance. The recruiters are coming to watch the games, or they're watching the tape, and when they're watching the tape of that four or five-star recruit, they can also notice other talent on the team. So you have to be mindful and advantageous to really be able to position yourself to benefit from the visibility that the program is getting. And I think that, again, that's just a reflection of the culture.

0: culture that Coach Thompson has implemented since he came in. I was a part of the coaching search when we hired him. And I saw, just like you did, Brad, I saw the work and the stats and the numbers that he did and he put up at Crittenden County. And so my immediate thought was, if he can do this at Crittenden County, imagine being able to bring him here with the talent that we have here in Paducah with the resources that we can support the program. I thought it was a perfect mesh, and I thought there was alignment between where we were at that time and what we needed and what he offered. And so it's been great to have him and his family here in our community, to see the community supporting them and to see the results that he's been able to produce for the school district and for the program. It's just been a great opportunity and a great time just to see it all come together and to see it continue work. Because that's the thing. The guy's never satisfied. And that's the beauty of it.
1: Yeah.
0: Last year was last year's team. And I saw how he adjusted coming off the state championship. He's still challenging. He's still pushing them to be the best, to make a name for themselves, to establish themselves on their own right, not off of what the previous year's team did or accomplished. And so that's the beauty of football. You have to prove it each and every year. And you can't just ride the coattails of what was or what you used to do or what you did previously. You got to continue to show up day in and day out, year in and year out. Coach Thompson gets it. His coaches get it. And the players get it as well.
2: He understands that tradition of excellence. And he's really, you know, brought that to the forefront and brought it back. When I was a little boy, I remember going and visiting Grandma and Grandpa. And Grandpa had a little radio on the table in the bedroom over there that you weren't allowed to touch. Because if you moved it, it might not get the Tillman game in like he wants. That thing was set on it. And back in the day, if you moved that radio, it didn't pick up just right. He had it in the right spot to hear Tillman football. That's the sort of tradition that this team has. And Sean Thompson has really brought that in. He's bought into that. He knew all about it. And you hear Brad talk about that. He's been like that ever since we got him to do Tillman football. I mean, that's the way Brad's been. He's all in, and his hubs are locked, and he's ready to go.
1: Yeah, Saturday the 22nd can't come fast enough. We'll get our first chance to kind of talk about football on Thursday the 20th. It's a special Thursday night edition of our Tornado Talk presented by Qdoba. We'll be out at Qdoba on Eagleville Road from 6 to 7 with Coach Thompson and Coach Loveless, the defensive coordinator. Richard will be out there. I'll be out there, and you can come watch that and listen in. We'll be live from 6 to 7 to sort of preview the McCracken game. And then, like I said, George, I'm excited, and I appreciate you taking time out of what is a crazy schedule for you to sit in with us and to be a part of that, and looking forward to it.
0: Well, thanks again, Brad. It's not a problem. I show up for things and people that I love, and I love Paducah Tillman. I love Paducah, Kentucky. I love Big Blue Football, and I love you guys over at Bristol Radio. You guys have always shown myself and my causes that I've supported, my foundation, giving us a voice and a platform to be able to connect with the community and make them aware of the events that we have done throughout the years. And so it wasn't a hard decision. I just wanted to make sure I was available. And so it was a quick, easy yes, and I'm looking forward to it. And thank you for extending the opportunity to me.
1: You were the first call, my friend. So there was nobody else we wanted right off the top.
2: Well, then it's strategic. See, Richard's going to miss this game.
1: Yeah.
2: But you know, he didn't want somebody coming in here and taking his job from him. He knows you got this Bills gig. So pretty safe
0: Richard's
2: here.
0: I'm not a threat. These guys know. I think when I did the game with them last year, the first half, I was itching to get down on the field. Just because I just love being close to the game and being able to talk to the guys and see it right there up close and personal. So there's no threat to Richard. Richard is safe where he is, and no worries about that.
2: George Wilson, thanks for being with us today, and thanks for helping out with the first game here. And we look, and I know you're going to be a huge success up there in Buffalo with this new role you got, like, in-house. Who would not love to run?

0: run into George Wilson at a Bills game.
1: Hey, I'm excited about it, and I'll be back up there. I'll be back up there this weekend for the first preseason game against the Carolina Panthers. So the reps are going to come quick and steady. So I'm ready to go. I've been putting in the work, and I'm excited about the opportunity.
0: George Wilson, thanks for being on the show with us today.
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3: Oh, Dunker. A word.
1: Gee, boss, what'd I do now?
3: I keep a list, Dunker. Something to read on those rainy afternoons. No more to the point. Once again, I come in here and find you goofing off, watching, kitten videos?
1: Well, they're so darn cute, boss.
3: Agreed. Be that as it may, Dunker, it is not what I pay you for. Here you are in full slack-jawed layabout mode while poor Munson slaves away doing the news.
1: Munson, boss.
3: Meeson, right. Now, as I was saying, Dunker, your work shucking is already the stuff of legend. One shudders to think what would happen if you spit on your hands and really got down to gold bricking. Thankfully, I have a remedy.
1: A remedy, boss? You mean like a cure?
3: Precisely. 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
4: 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Back to work. 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
1: The Uniblab 5000?
3: Yes, Dunker.
4: 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Back to work.
3: Isn't he glorious?
4: Everybody. 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
1: So the Uniblab 5000 is going to work here, too.
3: Yes. And I'm counting on it to snap you lot into line.
1: Well, if he's going to be here, maybe he'd like a little bit of breakfast burrito.
3: Dunker! No!
1: Oh, look, Uniblab, potato olays!
4: Back to work. Back to work.
1: And so, the advent of Skynet suffers a setback.
3: I'll get you for that, Dunker! 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
3: Yes, Dunker! 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So, back to work, back to work, work, work, work, work!
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6: I'm meteorologist Lou Jatton with your Monday forecast. 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

0: 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Mostly sunny and a little bit cooler. High temperatures right around 90. We'll also have a chance for some showers. North winds at about 5 miles per hour. Mostly clear this evening, then more clouds coming in. Overnight lows in the upper 60s. North winds at 5. Then for Tuesday, sunny skies, high temperatures right around 90. Winds should be calm. Wednesday, mostly sunny, high temperatures in the low 90s. Now Wednesday night, we'll have a chance for some showers and thunderstorms. That continues into Thursday, partly sunny, chance of showers and thunderstorms, highs in the upper 80s. Then on Friday, we'll have a chance for some showers, high temperatures in the upper 80s. We'll start the weekend out on Saturday with mostly sunny skies and high temperatures once again in the upper 80s. I'm meteorologist Lou Jutton on Super Talk.
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0: I'm meteorologist Lou Jutton with your Monday forecast brought to you by Gutter Boys of

0: pour some showers. High temperatures in the upper 80s. We'll start the weekend out on Saturday with mostly sunny skies and high temperatures once again in the upper 80s. I'm meteorologist Lou Jutton on Super Talk.
1: Our good word for today comes from Ephesians chapter 4, verse 15. Let our lives lovingly express truth in all things, speaking truly, dealing truly, living truly, growing in every way more and more like Christ. Ephesians 4, 15. If you join us here for a moment of prayer, Father, you tell us we're to be a light for people to see. Let people see in our lives your truth. Let them see in our lives, in even the smallest things we do, you and how much we love you, so that we can show them how much you love them. Help us to be that light, Father. Help us to grow every day to be more and more like your Son, Jesus. Help us do today right, Father. Let some word that is heard today be yours. In Jesus' name, amen.

0: Help us do today right, Father. Let some word that is heard today be yours. In Jesus' name, amen.
1: Doing something.
2: Like what, boss?
1: Like what I pay you for, you slack-jawed layabout. Now get ready with the theme, lest I have Smithers fetch the kettle prawns.
2: Oh, I'm on it, boss. I'm
1: good.
2: On...
1: Now, this week in history. The New York Herald reported the discovery of gold in California. Prospectors from all over this great land headed west to California. In 1849, they would found one of the NFL's most successful franchises. In 1964, Teamsters Union President Jimmy Hoffa was sentenced to 5 years in federal prison for defrauding his union's pension fund. Hoffa was released in 1971 after President Richard Nixon commuted his sentence. Later, as the concrete was poured, Hoffa regretted the decision to leave prison. In 1972, President Richard Nixon was nominated for a second term of office by the Republican National Convention. Later, as the tapes played, the Republicans regretted the decision.
0: Oh, boy.
1: In 1978, the first successful transatlantic balloon flight ended as the Double Eagle II landed outside Paris. A crowd of bewildered Frenchmen, honoring tradition, immediately surrendered.
0: I should have seen that coming.
1: Take that, Pierre! Birthdays this week. Born in 1942, composer and musician Isaac Hayes.
3: That Shaft is a bad moment.
1: Smithers! Shut your mouth!
3: I'm just talking about Shaft.
1: I can dig it. Former President Bill Clinton. I hear he's still trolling $10 bills through parking lots. TV weatherman Al Roker. He doesn't look a day over 117. Actor Sean Penn, whose career peaked with his portrayal of Spicoli in Fast Times at Ridgemont High. And Dunker. I'm afraid there is indeed something terribly wrong with a little snack on our time.
0: Oh, brother.
1: And finally, the most despised, reviled, hated man in America.
0: Wow. The most despised, reviled, hated man in America. Charles Manson? Nickelback. No, they're a group. Newman.
1: Close, Dunker. Christian Leitner.
0: No, yeah.
1: It's all...
4: It set up a ceasefire that got blown up and the framework for a deal that got scrapped. I'm Dave Anthony, Fox News. A memorandum of understanding is expiring 60 days after the U.S. and Iran signed it. And while President Trump tells Fox Iran should give up, Fox's Jonathan Savage reports it has different plans.
5: A senior unnamed Iranian official has told Reuters the country's decided to shift its policy from defensive to a fully offensive one, with a threat to escalate tensions across the Middle East if diplomacy fails. President Trump, who declared the memorandum dead last month, told Fox News he's not in a hurry and Iran should put up the white flag of surrender.
4: The president said that in a phone call with Fox's Trey Yingst.
6: The president also warned that he would bomb the S out of Oman if they got in the way, as reports indicate ongoing talks between Iran and Oman about control of the strait. Now, international shipping data indicated only 5 cargo ships passed through the strait on Saturday and none on Sunday.
4: The president also posted on Truth Social his number one goal remains Iran cannot have a nuclear weapon. And Trey also reports from Tel Aviv.
6: Trump administration officials, including Jared Kushner, are in the region pursuing diplomatic avenues to address the ceasefire in Gaza. Kushner met Sunday in Egypt with Hamas chief Khalil al-Haya to solidify the process for Hamas to lay down their weapons in Gaza.
4: Israel's rejected that plan. Kushner meets today with Prime Minister Benjamin Netanyahu. Another loss for the president at the Supreme Court. The justices this morning refused to consider a Trump attempt to have a New York jury verdict thrown out. It awarded author E. Jean Carroll $5 million, deciding the president defamed Carroll, denying her claims he sexually abused her in the 1990s. The president's also appealing an $83 million second verdict. An actress, Hayden Panettiere, has died.
7: I've got the Bishop game next week. SATs in October. Homecoming's 3 weeks from today, and I'm a freak show.
8: You're a little dramatic, don't you think?
7: No, I don't think.
4: That's her and Hero. She also starred in another TV show, Nashville. No cause of death given. Hayden Panettiere was only 36. America's listening to Fox News.
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3: There is more selling than buying so far on Wall Street this week. The Dow is down 157 points. The S&P 500 is dropping 13. The NASDAQ, it was up slightly. Now it's down 5 points. Oil prices rising a bit amid that standoff over Strait of Hormuz shipping. WTI remains about $82 a barrel. Gas is down a fraction. AAA's national average for regular remains $4.06 per gallon. That is 6 cents higher than a week ago. A cattle shortage has Tyson closing another meat processing facility.
4: The latest, a third plant in Eagle Mountain, Utah, where more than 700 employees, like Josh Austin, have been told they'll be out of a job by mid-October.
5: We have a mortgage to pay, we have a lot of bills, we have kids. Not having another job lined up is scary.
4: The cattle shortage dates back to 2020 and 2021 when drought hit major cattle-producing regions across the country. Many ranchers were forced to sell cattle, including breeding cows. The U.S. cattle herd continued shrinking through 2023, eventually reaching its lowest level in roughly 75 years. Jeff Manasso, Fox News.
3: A summer blockbuster keeps filling movie theaters.
6: Spider-Man is still spinning high above the box office competition.
7: What is happening to me?
8: Did you miss me, Spidey?
6: Brand New Day raked in another $70 million in North America, pushing its domestic total to nearly $786 million. And globally, sailing past the $2 billion mark. The Odyssey held on to second place with $23.2 million, bringing its global haul to $1.2 billion. And the battle for third place was a prehistoric one, with the edge of Oak Street narrowly edging out Paw Patrol, the Dino Movie, $21 million to $20.5 million. Carmen Roberts, Fox News.
3: That Spider-Man movie, just one of eight now to top $2 billion. Titanic was the first more than 30 years ago. I'm Dave Anthony. This is Fox News.
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0: 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Mostly sunny, a little bit cooler today, and we'll have a chance of showers. High temperatures right around 90, north winds at about 5 miles per hour. Then for tonight, mostly clear, overnight lows in the upper 60s. Tuesday, sunny skies, highs once again around 90. And then for Wednesday, mostly sunny, high temperatures creeping back up to the low 90s.
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0: you've been waiting for. The one and only Mike Gallagher.
1: It's a pretty wild story coming out of South Carolina and this showdown between the sister of the late Senator Lindsey Graham, Darlene Graham Nordone, and longtime Congressman Ralph Norman. They are squaring off, and the circumstances are messy, to say the least. I reposted something earlier today on my X account. It was actually kind of funny. It was an AI version of Darlene being carried around on a throne by some of the peasants. And the person who posted it, somebody named Raw Voice X, wrote, South Carolina, Carolina's Darlene Graham Nordone struts through the marble halls of Congress like she left the stove on in another state. Colleagues follow like they have already accepted their fate. You know, it's kind of inevitable, according to the poll, some of the polling, that she's going to win next week. And so I think it's a week from Tuesday. And the strange part of the story is, well, the way my buddy and podcast partner Mark Davis breaks this down, you have Ralph Norman, a solid conservative congressman with a substantial track record in Congress, against a lady whose brother died. And Mark said, look, if I lived in South Carolina, it wouldn't be even a close call for me. And that's what I think a lot of South Carolinians are being presented right now. How do you deal with this? Well, tomorrow night, we're going to get to see Darlene Graham Nordone square off against Ralph Norman in a debate. The South Carolina Republican Party announced last week that this debate is going to be held at the Newberry Opera House, and it's going to air on Newsmax. Now, Joey Hudson, who is our guest host, and, of course, dear friend of mine, you hear him regularly on the Mike Gallagher Show, is in the middle of all things South Carolina politics. I mean, Joey is considered one of the go-tos in terms of a voice of fairness, a voice of responsibility and professionalism, knows everybody in South Carolina, and it makes sense that in his capacity, not only as a popular podcaster with his Just the Truth podcast and the early morning host on 98.9 WORD, and a regular contributor to this show, that Joey would be involved in this debate. And as a matter of fact, last week we got to announce that Joey was going to be part of the debate tomorrow night at the Newberry Opera House, featuring Senator Darlene Graham and Congressman Ralph Norman. So let's bring Joey into the mix here today. He joins us from his home studios and offices in the upstate of South Carolina. So, Joey, big news last week. You were going to be part of the debate. You getting ready for the big night tomorrow night?
2: Well, not exactly. It appears that I will be watching from home like a lot of other people.
1: You'll be watching from home? What do you mean? I thought you were supposed to be one of the moderators on this panel.
2: I was supposed to. I was asked several weeks ago, even before we knew that it was going to be Darlene Graham and Ralph Norman, the SCGOP. I've been involved in other debates with them this year, the gubernatorial debate that we had here earlier this year in the spring. Right. So I was asked to participate in tomorrow night's debate. I participated in one last week. With this same contest. And I got a call on Thursday from the SCGOP saying, well, we have a slight issue here. We're going to have to make some changes. We're pivoting. And in addition to Newsmax, we're going to have to bring in ETV to satisfy one of the candidates because they would like, they want a wider distribution. They're not quite sure about Newsmax. And so by bringing in ETV, we're not going to have a spot for you because the ETV folks, they want their host.
1: ETV, incidentally, for people who don't know, that's public television in South Carolina, correct?
2: That is correct. And I said to one of my buddies in the SCGOP, I'm not sure which is worse, being fired from the debate or being replaced by an ETV reporter.
1: I mean, so public television is bumping you. Now, but let's go back to

0: you just said. One of the candidates, you said, one of the campaigns didn't really, weren't sure about Newsmax. So I can't imagine Ralph Norman having a problem with Newsmax. Newsmax has been pretty complimentary of Ralph Norman. It seems to me like it's pretty clear that it's the Senator Graham campaign that must have some kind of an issue with Newsmax. Is that safe to say?
1: It's my understanding, and what I was told, is that, yes, Senator Graham felt like that Newsmax was not being fair to her campaign, evidently, and honestly, I haven't seen this, but evidently they were running some spots for maybe one of the other candidates. But anyway, they just felt like Newsmax was not going to be fair and balanced. And it's my understanding that they weren't quite sure they were going to participate in the debate. So the SCGOP was pivoting, trying to figure out, well, what do we do to keep the candidate in the debate? And somehow the idea of ETV came up, and that seemed to satisfy.
0: And in bringing in ETV, you get bumped. Now, you know, I obviously I'm ticked off and I'm really, really frustrated on your behalf. You're handling this as the gracious gentleman you are. I probably wouldn't get the benefit of that doubt. I'm mad about it because it's stupid. So you're telling me that the Graham campaign doesn't like Newsmax, and so ETV was brought in to pacify the Darlene Graham campaign. Now they're going to have some boring, bland, ETV person, probably some public television person who's normally covering the history of the tsetse fly on public television. They're going to be one of the moderators, and you've basically been fired from the debate. Do I have that right, Joey Hudson?
1: You have summed it up pretty good. Yes, I have been fired.
0: And, and in addition to how egregious it is, because everybody knows how fair you are, how reasonable, responsible you are, and really how deeply respected you are. And I know there's a lot of people, obviously I'm kind of, I was pretending a little bit when I acted like I didn't know the circumstances when we started this interview, because I do know a lot of the details, and people are furious. I can tell you for a fact that I've heard from a number of people in South Carolina who are livid that this has happened to you. But beyond that, it sure does give you a look, a glimpse into the tightly scripted, very heavily managed way the Darlene Graham campaign is being handled. I mean, they are not, think about that. I mean, they don't like Newsmax. They're afraid of Newsmax throwing some tough questions her way. So they bring in ETV to satisfy her. I mean, Joey, what in the world is that all about?
1: Well, in fairness, if in fact Newsmax was running some of these spots that I've been told they were, and again, I have not seen them, then I can understand a campaign feeling like they're going into the lion's den, if you will, in a debate where they have been biased towards another candidate. I get that. But at the same time, I believe that the Graham campaign knew that I would be fair. I mean, that's one of the things I always try to do. I try to be fair to everyone. And so, yes, it was disappointing. Now, I'm told that no one said, hey, we want Joey Hudson off the stage, that I was just bumped because ETV, they wanted ETV on the stage, and there wasn't another spot. Now, I'm wondering if I brought my own chair, would they let me sit there?
0: I was going to volunteer a folding chair. I'll bring a chair in to the Newbury Opera House. I'll bet you they got room for you somewhere. And look, all kidding aside, they could have very easily had you involved in this, even as a fourth person in some capacity. So it's kind of disgraceful the way they've treated you. And it's not right, especially the way you are so deeply respected. But again, I'm back to how tightly scripted this is for this campaign. People don't know much about her. I don't know if you heard what I said a moment ago, but Mark Davis in Dallas points out, well, you got one guy with a solid conservative track record in Congress, and you have a nice lady whose brother died. I mean, are people really going to make her the next senator because she's a nice lady whose older brother died? What does anybody know about Darlene Graham Nardone?
1: Well, that's why this debate is so important. Everything is important. Today at noon, I'll be in a forum where I'll get a chance to ask her some questions. Again, tonight, Congresswoman Cherry Biggs, Salute to Liberties tonight, and I'm told that Senator Graham and Representative Norman will be there at that event as well. You know, we're on such a short runway here, and South Carolinians, I've gotten a lot of text messages, emails from people saying, if you get a chance, I want you to ask her this. I want you to ask Ralph Norman this.

0: because this is a short runway, and people just want to know. Yes, we know a lot about Ralph Norman. He's been around for a while. He has votes. But we don't know a lot about Senator Nordone. And so, you know, people have legitimate questions, and she's got to get out there and try to answer those questions if she's going to be successful next week.
1: Well, I don't think she can be afraid of Newsmax. I mean, she's supposed to be a conservative Republican in South Carolina. I would think Newsmax is hardly, a hostile environment for her. Let's go through quickly the timing. So tomorrow night is the debate at the Newberry Opera House. Yep. The early voting will take place August 19th through the 21st, so later in the week. And then Election Day is the 25th. And we're going to find out who's going to face the Democrat nominee, Dr. Annie Andrews. But it's largely believed that whoever gets this Republican nomination is probably going to win, right? I mean, it is South Carolina, after all. Kind of hard to believe that Dr. Annie Andrews would be elected senator from South Carolina.
0: South Carolina is a solid red state. If anyone has a chance, possibly, Annie Andrews is a pretty good candidate. She's not so crazy far to the left and like some of the Democrat candidates are. But, yeah, she has a tough road to climb. So whoever wins next Tuesday is probably 98% likely to win in November.
1: Well, you're a bigger man than me. You're calm, cool, and collected. I know you're disappointed, and I'm really, really furious at the way you were treated. And I don't know who it is, and I don't think you're getting a lot of straight answers. I mean, on the one hand, I think the Graham campaign has reached out to you, right? And they said, look, we didn't mean for you to get bumped from this process. And I think the South Carolina GOP is saying the same thing, are they not?
0: Exactly. The Graham campaign did reach out to me over the weekend. We had a great conversation because I've always been supportive. I was fair to Lindsey Graham. He was on my show a number of times over the years, and I've been fair so far to Senator Darlene Graham as well. You know, I like for people to have the facts. I like for them to have the information about the candidates and let them decide. I never endorse a candidate because I just want voters to make that decision on their own. But yeah, the Graham campaign reached out and said we had no idea by agreeing to ETV that this was going to bump you off the stage, and they seemed to be pretty upset about it.
1: Well, just the truth is what you're all about. That's in fact the name of your podcast. I hope everybody subscribes to it, and of course I hope they wake up with you every morning right before Tara on 98.9 WORD, the voice of the Carolinas. Joey, I'm really sorry that this happened to you, but look, we'll get your thoughts and analysis, and instead of being under the bright lights, you'll be enjoying the debate at home with some popcorn and Peg and Jesse and Simon.
0: Well, and that works out great too, because as you know, tomorrow's my sweet wife's birthday, and so she was going to give up a birthday celebration to go to a debate.
1: Which is a big deal, because look, Peg's birthday is a big deal. That's like a national holiday. So, happy birthday, Peg. We're going to be thinking of her and sending her a bunch of love as well. All right, Joey, keep fighting the good fight. Good hearing from you.
0: Sure,
1: I appreciate it. Joey Hudson joining us. And look, it's pretty outrageous, and it does speak to the way they are really carefully presenting Darlene Graham Nordone to the public. And I wanted to make sure you got a peek behind the curtain here to see how this ugly side of things played out. Give me your reaction. The Relief Factor studio number is 800-655-MIKE. Tell me what you think. I mean, are you going to vote for the lady, the nice lady whose brother died? Or do you think that a conservative with a track, and I am mad about this, I make no mistake, I'm trying not to let it influence who I support one way or the other. I've interviewed Ralph Norman. Incidentally, we've invited her to be on the show, but we can't get the time of day from them. So I think there's a lot going on in South Carolina. This is like an experiment, and I don't know if this experiment is going to work or not. Does the nice lady whose brother died become South Carolina's new U.S. senator for 6 years? Or does a guy with a proven track record get the nod? Let's see what you think. How would you vote? How will you vote if you're in South Carolina? 800-655-MIKE, 800-655-6453.
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1: The seamy underbelly of backroom deals and politics. That's what's going on in South Carolina. A lot of text messages reacting to Joey's appearance on the show. Here's one from actually from Schenectady, New York. It's starting to feel as though Darlene Graham believes she's entitled to her brother Lindsey's seat. Alaska, they know a thing or two about Lisa Murkowski up there. Alaska writes, I don't think this appointment of Lindsey Graham's sister is a good idea. It reeks of nepotism. That's how we ended up with a rhino first Lisa Murkowski. And finally, from Spartanburg, Kathy writes, hey, Mike, I will not vote for a Democrat running as a Republican in South Carolina, so Darlene doesn't get my vote. Thank you for all you do. May God bless America. Eric is in Greenville, South Carolina. Hey, Eric, welcome back. How are you doing, sir?
2: You know, just enjoying life here. You know, as you were asking, you know, it tells you wonders when you know who somebody's friends are and who somebody's enemies are. And Darlene Nordone, her friends are Democrats. The Democrats, even though they're bankrupt, are dumping millions of dollars into her campaign to support her. Green Energy, that hates Ralph Norman, is run all these commercials, including on Fox, about how corrupt Ralph Norman is. All you have to do is look at his record. But they say he's China Ralph, he's bought by the Chinese. His net worth has not improved at all since he's been in Congress, unlike most of the other Congress people who are now multi-gazillionaires.
1: Right.
2: He's the same guy he's always been. But when the Democrats are dumping millions of dollars to get this person elected, you know, she's not a Republican. She's a Democrat who's running Republican.
1: Hey, Eric, can I just say this? And I've tried to hold my tongue because I've got a lot of friends in South Carolina. I spend a lot of time there. It's like my second home, as you probably know. I love the place. This is actually one of the craziest things I've ever witnessed, that this woman would even be considered. And it's getting crazier because President Trump evidently made a decision after, you know, first acknowledging she was going to be a placeholder to now endorsing her. And for many people, that's all it's going to take. If Trump endorses her, they're going to pull the lever. Eric, that's wild when you don't know anything about her and the likelihood is she's being propped up by some interests that are not very compatible with conservatism. This is one of the craziest political stories I've ever witnessed. And to have this happen, that she doesn't even want to apparently face Newsmax, so they got to bring in these bland, you know, public television folks from ETV, give me a break. 800-655-MIKE.
0: Mike Gallagher.
3: West Kentucky Star Newsroom, I'm Brad Munson. Livingston County schools have been forced to cancel classes Monday due to a water main break. The school system posted the closure notice about 9 p.m. Sunday in a release. Livingston County schools cited a break in a main water line in the south end of Livingston County. They said the break not only affected the fire suppression systems, but also the overall water supply for two schools, necessitating the cancellation of classes. Officials said the missed day would be made up and said information on when would be released at a later date. Livingston County Judge Executive Michael Williams posted a video Sunday saying that ruptured 12-inch main water line in the Crittenden and Livingston Water District feeds all of Livingston County between the Cumberland and the Tennessee Rivers. He said because of the location and the depth of the line, they believe repairs will be completed by early afternoon on Monday. Federal grand juries in Paducah and Bowling Green returned indictments this week, charging 10 illegal aliens with immigration violations. The charges included illegal reentry after deportation or removal, possession of a firearm as an illegal alien, and the use of a false passport. The indictments in Paducah included one man out of Honduras, two out of Mexico, and two out of Guatemala. Juan Jose Ochoa Avila was 45 and a citizen of Honduras. He's actually wanted on a murder charge out of Honduras dating back to 2019. He has a red notice on Interpol. There were five others that were indicted in Bowling Green. A federal district court judge will determine any sentence after considering the sentencing guidelines and other statutory factors. There is no parole time in the federal system. A Fredonia man was injured as a result of a crash after swerving to miss a deer in Lyon County last week.
4: The Lyon County Sheriff's Office reports the crash occurred just before noon on Wednesday on Kentucky 295 North. The investigation found that 81-year-old Michael Kessler was southbound when a deer ran into his lane. Kessler reportedly tried to avoid the deer, making him lose control, leave the roadway, hit a concrete driveway corner, and come to rest in an embankment. He was taken to an area hospital.

0: for treatment. I'm Mike Cooper.
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2: 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Mostly sunny, a little bit cooler today, and we'll have a chance of showers. High temperatures right around 90, north winds, at about 5 miles per hour. Then for tonight, mostly clear. Overnight lows in the upper 60s. Tuesday, sunny skies, highs once again around 90. And then for Wednesday, mostly sunny, high temperatures creeping back up to the low 90s.
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0: but it's true that many years ago, when I worked down the hall at WABC Radio in New York from Rush Limbaugh, Rush gave me some advice. After I started there as the morning host at ABC in New York, Rush said, just be yourself and go with your gut. Go with your instincts. Don't tiptoe around. He was very clear in the advice that he shared with me. And I'm mad at myself right now over this Darlene Graham Nordone Ralph Norman situation. I'm kicking myself because I was tiptoeing around a little bit. This is crazy. And I've got a caller here, Deb, from I think from Austin, Texas, who wants to defend Mrs. Nordone. And I want to talk to Deb. So hang in there, Deb. I want to get your perspective on why you believe that she is worthy of the vote from South Carolinians. Again, for the millionth time, if you don't know anything about somebody's track record politically, this is a very important seat. Lindsey Graham was a crucial member of the U.S. Senate. The U.S. Senator from South Carolina holds a very distinct and important role in our national discourse. And how do you roll the dice with somebody you have no idea about? And this is wild. The whole Trump endorsement is kind of wild. And I wonder what's behind that, other than he loved Lindsey. And my gut tells me, and I'm going to speak from the gut, instead of pulling my punches, which I've been kind of doing over the last week or two, and yeah, I'm furious that Joey got kicked off of the debate tomorrow night because of this backroom negotiation crap that must have been going on between the South Carolina GOP and the Graham campaign, not liking Newsmax. Oh, bring in ETV. Bring in public television, and then they're going to simulcast along with Newsmax because the Darlene Graham Nordone campaign is afraid of Newsmax and don't like Newsmax? This is so petty and so stupid and really a little bit insane. And when Mark Davis said this to me early this morning, the light kind of went off. This is what this campaign is coming down to. A congressman with a track record, a solid conservative track record. And look, Ralph Norman has gone wobbly too. He went off and endorsed Nikki Haley once for president. And that's coming up, but don't worry, people are reminding him of that. He's been loyal to her. His argument is, she's been loyal to me, I'm loyal to her, we serve together, we know each other, and he went down that path. And it was a regrettable thing that he did, no question about it. So he's not perfect either, but at least we know who he is. At least we know he's a rock-solid conservative. At least we know he's not going to be Lisa Murkowski 2.0. And so shame on me for kind of holding back a little bit, because the Darlene Graham Nordone candidacy is one of the craziest, wackiest, most lunatic things I've ever witnessed. And Mark Davis put it in a perfect perspective. Let's see. Let's pick between a congressman with a solid conservative track record and a nice lady whose older brother died. Wonder what South Carolina is going to do. This is crazy. Nuts. Here's Ralph Norman I think this was last week. A journalist, an online journalist, Nicholas Balassi, interviewing Congressman Ralph Norman about the Republicans who voted against Trump's war power resolution and why he believes that President Trump endorsed his opponent in this U.S. Senate race, Darlene Graham Nordone.
1: I ask you what you think about the Republicans that went against Trump on the war powers resolution. Why do you think those four Republicans did so, and what's your reaction?
2: I have to ask them. I voted against it. We'll continue to vote against it.
1: And why do you think Trump has the power to continue this? And are you worried heading into the election, if it's not over and gas prices are still high, that it could backfire on Republicans?
2: Look, he's done such a great job on other issues. He's done a good job on Iran. Previous two presidents paid bond money, paid cash, his bribes. He stopped that.
1: And let me ask you about Darlene Graham. Why do you

0: think Trump is behind her so early on in this process? Because now you're in and you're polling well. Are you going to try to make some outreach to him and maybe get him to possibly change course?
1: I love his endorsement. We'll see how it plays out. She'll be a good candidate. She's got courage, and so we'll see how it goes.
0: All right, Congressman, thank you.
2: Well, and what a nice thing for him to say and a gracious thing to say about his opponent, because, hey, it can't be easy for her to go through what she's going through. She loses her brother, who raised her as a child. Then this is thrust upon her. She's supposed to be the placeholder until January, and before you know it, now she wants to be the full-time senator from South Carolina. Now, Deb is on line three, wants to defend Mrs. Graham Nordone. Hey, Deb, thanks very much for your patience. How are you today?
3: Hi. I'm good. How are you?
2: I'm good. I see on the screen that you wanted to defend Darlene. Tell us why and tell us where you're coming from with that.
3: Well, what I don't understand, what is she doing today?
2: Well, she's campaigning.
3: No, besides the campaign, she had a job. What is it? You know?
2: Yeah, of course I know. She's a U.S. senator now because she was appointed to her late brother's seat.
3: Sir, with all due respect, I have to work today, and so I appreciate if you follow along. The woman had a job before she was U.S. senator. Do you know what that was?
2: I do indeed. Why? Can you make your point, Deb? Because I don't want to take too much of your time. Tell me what your point is. She was the head of a disability organization that provided assistance to those who were blind and who faced disabilities. What is that? So what?
3: So she took an organization from the red and brought it into the black.
2: Is that what she did?
3: She's working with over 800 people, and she has successfully turned that thing around.
2: Right.
3: To me, that's pretty much qualification to be a senator.
2: That's a qualification to be a senator, that she took a disability organization into the black from the red? That makes her qualified to be a U.S. senator? What does she believe in, Deb? Where does she stand on issues like of importance, like the border and the life issue and foreign intervention and foreign wars? Where does she stand on all those issues, Deb? Do you know?
3: Well, I think she's pretty much following in Lindsey's footsteps.
2: How do you know that?
3: Those particular
2: how do you know that?
3: Topics are concerned.
2: How do you know that?
3: Why don't you ask her? Well, tomorrow night at the debate, you can ask her.
2: Well, I'd asked her, Joey, but he got fired. Why do you know that? How do you know how she's going to be? How do you know? What research have you done? So tell me where she stands right now on Iraq and Iran. Where does she stand on foreign policy?
3: She is focused more on the United States.
2: I got you. Okay. All right, Deb. Well, I'm trying to follow along here a little bit, and again, I'm really fascinated by your belief that somebody who does a good job in turning a disability organization around would make a good qualification to be a U.S. senator. Wow. Unbelievable. And look, if that's the best that Mrs. Graham, and incidentally, I'm not going to call her Graham, because her name is Nordone. And as everybody knows, she dropped Nordone when she became a Senate candidate, which again is another wacky part of this wacky story. All of this is goofy. All of it's goofy. Phil's up in South Carolina. Hey, Phil, welcome. How are you?
4: I'm great, sir. Listen, let me explain to you this way. The political conservatives in South Carolina had to fight a cancer for 30 years. We are now cancer free, and they want us to go drink out of the same poison water hole again? That's ridiculous.
2: And she's ahead in almost all the polls. I mean, I got a caller coming on after you that thinks she's absolutely going to win.
4: Well, Trump's my man, but backing her, he needs a laxative.
2: I don't know if that's what he needs. I don't know about whether his medical issues there. I don't know. I hope he's regular.

0: I hope he doesn't need a laxative. I appreciate it. 800-655-MIKE. I mean, it's just, I always love, and all these, poor Deb from Austin, Texas, you know, that she ran this disability organization well. And here's Rich on, well, she'll be loyal to Trump. How do you know that? I mean, give me a break. How do you know who she's going to be loyal to? That's the part that is absolutely wild. And the biggest nightmare for America would be that she becomes, or she is, Lisa Murkowski. She's the southern version of a despicable, Republican-hating, real Democrat, actually, Lisa Murkowski. Lisa Murkowski's a disgrace. The only reason she's in office is because of ranked choice voting. Well, they don't have ranked choice voting in South Carolina, but I'll tell you what they do have. The ability to anoint somebody who is the nice lady who's the little sister of a senator who tragically had a massive heart attack and died. And all of a sudden, boom, now she's going to be the senator? This is insane. This is one of the craziest political chapters America's ever witnessed. 800s, I love Rich in Chicago. Oh, she'll be loyal to Trump. You don't know that. If Rich hadn't called 100 times in the last week, I would have taken him and I would have beat him up. Give me a break. She'll be loyal to Trump. You don't have any idea who she's going to be loyal to until we find out. And then who knows? One thing I know is we all love our dogs. I don't care if you are a Democrat. I don't care if you're going to vote for a Democrat, a whatever. Everybody loves their pets. And we all take our vitamins, right? You probably should watch what you eat. Maybe even pop in some probiotics, right? I know I am. Food alone doesn't cut it, nor do yourself. But look, are you doing the same thing for your dog? 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
1: I want to talk to Patty here in Anderson, South Carolina, in a moment about the pathetic way that Joey was treated by this by the Graham campaign, the South Carolina GOP. I mean, look, they obviously figured he was expendable. I don't know. It's a shame, but he was all set to be one of the moderators in tomorrow night's debate between Graham Nordone and Ralph Norman that's scheduled to be broadcast on Newsmax and now, I guess, simulcast on ETV because the Graham campaign evidently doesn't like Newsmax very much, and they wanted to bring in public television. And so Joey got bumped. And what, you can't find a fourth chair? What's the problem there? You can't include Joey, a guy who is deeply respected in South Carolina. And I know I'm taking this personally because I, you know, he's one of my best friends in the world, and I go back decades with Joey, and I know how fair he is. But I know of his integrity and his reputation, and for him to be treated that way is disgraceful. Hang in there, Patty. First, let me tell you a little bit about two products from the same company. I want to tell you about Relief Factor, for starters, the pain relief product that goes to work on the inflammation that causes your back, your leg, your hip, your shoulder pain. 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Here's Patty in Anderson, South Carolina. How you doing today, Patty?
2: Hi, Mike. I'm doing good. Thank you.
1: Good. I'm doing well, and I appreciate you joining us today, although I'm a little fired up about how they treated our Joey Hudson.
2: Me too. I think that is awful. And, Mike, you combine that with, I don't know if you listened to Tara before you, but apparently this Chris Lawson gave $1 million to Darlene, and he also gave $11 million to Kamala. So we're starting to connect the dots on this one. This is getting, that's horrible how they treated him. ETV is very left-leaning.
1: That's what I was going to ask you.
2: Oh,
1: ETV,
2: yeah.
1: For the people who don't know outside of South Carolina, so ETV is like the statewide PBS, right?
2: Yes, absolutely.
1: And PBS isn't exactly right-leaning.
2: Isn't that
1: a red flag that the Graham campaign insisted on bringing ETV, public television in South Carolina, into the mix? That's
2: sure. To give her softball questions, of course. It'll be interesting to see if she's reading the answers on this one too.
1: Yep, we're going to see. I take it you're voting for Congressman Norman.
2: Absolutely. And I'm going to try to find as many people too, because this is starting to, like I said, connect the dots.
1: I got you. Thanks, Patty. I appreciate it very much. Thanks for your call. And look, I'm disappointed as well for Joey, but it's bigger than that, of course. And I think Joey would probably agree with me that this is not just about a personality named

Joey Hudson getting kicked off of this debate at the last minute. It's about the way this campaign is so tightly managed and locked down, and she's not given a lot of interviews. She won't, you know, won't return any of our calls. I had Ralph Norman on. We'll have Ralph Norman on again this week and talk about, this is a very important race, and South Carolinians need to get this right. As my pal Mark Davis puts it, you're going to vote for the nice lady whose brother died, or a guy with a solid conservative track record in Congress.

0: phone, so let them shoplift. I'm not kidding you. We'll tell you about that and a whole lot more coming up. You know, I've been telling you about a movie called Can You Hear Me Now that explores faith, scripture, history, prophecy. 2 weeks before he was assassinated, Charlie Kirk sat down for an interview that wrestled with the timeless question, does God still speak today? 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
2: Iran is planning to go on offense. I'm Dave Anthony, Fox News. Reuters reports that Iran's planning a full offensive across the Middle East if diplomacy with the U.S. fails.
3: President Trump told Fox News that Iran should put up the white flag of surrender. He added that I have no time schedule. I'm not in a hurry.
2: The president talked to Fox's Trey Yingst on the phone this morning.
3: Today, the memorandum of understanding between the United States and Iran expires. It's been 60 days since it was signed, and reports indicate very little diplomatic progress to reopen the Strait of Hormuz.
2: Iran has been attacking and disrupting shipping for months, going after oil tankers and cargo vessels. Only five ships went through this weekend. The president also posted on Truth Social this morning that Iran cannot have in any way, shape, or form a nuclear weapon. Special U.S. Envoy Jared Kushner is in Israel the day after holding talks with Hamas.
4: Today's meeting with Benjamin Netanyahu comes after the Israeli Prime Minister rejected President Trump's plan to disarm Hamas. The proposal also calls for Israel to withdraw its troops and Gaza to be rebuilt under a new Palestinian administration.
2: Fox's Jonathan Savage. The Supreme Court has again rejected President Trump's attempt to get a New York jury verdict overturned in the E. Jean Carroll case. She's the author who won a $5 million judgment against the president for defaming her while denying Carroll's claims he sexually abused her in the 1990s. The president is also appealing a second verdict that orders him to pay Carroll $83 million. There's no school today in Hawaii. Government offices closed after Hurricane Lala brushed by over the weekend, hitting the Big Island hardest,
5: where up to 3 feet of rain cascading down the hills washed out bridges, stranded communities, and caused a very difficult situation. It's going to take some time to put things back together there, and there is damage on the other islands as well.
2: Fox Weather's Brian Norcross in Indiana. Some areas still underwater in a flooding disaster blamed for at least seven deaths. 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
2: Well, President Trump urges Iran to surrender and again insists he won't let them have nuclear weapons. An update on another adversary that already has them, North Korea. It's angry about military exercises the U.S. is conducting with South Korea, and now the president is scaling them back.
18: The president posted on Truth Social the exercises slated to start this week are costly and send a hostile signal to North Korea. He also made it clear he's not happy that South Korea didn't back the U.S. in its military action against Iran. Those exercises have been going on for decades and are meant to help South Korea beef up its readiness against North Korean threats. North Korea tested ballistic missiles just last week, even though there are several UN resolutions that ban the so-called Hermit Kingdom from launching such missiles. Till NATO, Fox News.
2: North Korea has been helping Russia in the war against Ukraine, supplying troops. As the two sides keep attacking each other, a Ukrainian drone strike deep inside Russia killed at least six people, and Russian strikes in Ukraine over the weekend killed at least seven civilians. Speaking of Ukraine, that's where Hayden Panettiere's daughter lives, and the 11-year-old girl has lost her mother. The actress has died at age 36. She'd given up custody to the girl's father, former heavyweight boxing champion Vladimir Klitschko.
19: Hayden Panettiere died in South Carolina, but details surrounding the cause of death have not been made public. She began her

0: acting career as a child and had memorable roles in the movies Remember the Titans, A Bug's Life, and two Scream films, as well as TV shows Heroes and Nashville, which brought her two Golden Globe Award nominations. Her memoir, published in May, details her struggles with depression, alcoholism, and substance abuse. Tanya J. Powers, Fox News.
1: On Wall Street, there is selling for the Dow to start the week. It's falling 219 points. The S&P 500 is down 10.
2: 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Mostly sunny, a little bit cooler today, and we'll have a chance of showers. High temperatures right around 90, north winds, and about 5 miles per hour. Then for tonight, mostly clear, overnight lows in the upper 60s. Tuesday, sunny skies, highs once again around 90. And then for Wednesday, mostly sunny, high temperatures creeping back up to the low 90s.
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0: From the wild world of DC politics to America's culture clash, brace yourself for the reality check you've been waiting for. The one and only Mike Gallagher.
1: You know, there are lots of political disagreements going on throughout our great country. I've got a very simple rule that I try to ascribe to. When I disagree with my political opponents, I don't want them killed. I don't want somebody murdered because I don't see the world the way they do, or vice versa. And yet, when Luigi Mangione suffered a bad back and frustration with the healthcare industry, he evidently decided that it was going to be acceptable to stalk and assassinate the CEO of the United healthcare industry, a fellow by the name of Brian Thompson. And he snuck up behind him an early morning in Midtown Manhattan and pumped him full of bullets. He had a bad back, was the excuse. Didn't like the way his claims were processed. Didn't like that. Found out, he said in a lengthy statement Friday, where the United Healthcare Conference was going to take place. He researched it, got the gun prepared, traveled to New York, and snuck up behind this young husband and father and, well, just assassinated him in broad daylight. And he pled guilty Friday. And now I guess he's falling on the mercy of the court, hoping that maybe they won't give him a life sentence. Now, I don't necessarily need to go down the rabbit hole of how in the world anybody could justify Luigi Mangione's actions. Maybe you want to. I remember when this first happened, there were some calls, and I felt like I was in sort of the Twilight Zone. There were some calls from people in this show, on this show, saying, "Oh, I support Luigi. The healthcare industry is bad. They denied my claim. They denied that. They denied my claim, and I need some relief from the terrible healthcare industry and the insurance companies." And so Luigi started a conversation. Yeah, he started a conversation, all right, about how there are lunatics in our country who think it's all right to slaughter somebody because you don't like the way their business is conducted. That's the conversation. And I think it opened the floodgates that might have even led to the atmosphere that led to the assassination of our colleague and friend, Charlie Kirk. And what fascinates me is that Luigi's fans seem completely oblivious to how they come across to normal people. Luigi's got this whole fan base, mostly of young liberal women. It's mostly young leftist females. And they're enamored with the guy. Bill Maher talked a little bit about Luigi's delusional fans and how nuts it is that there are actually people going around justifying the killing of individuals because you don't like their politics or you don't like their business model or you think that they're not doing enough to help people who are in pain or who are ill. Luigi's got quite a following, something that Bill Maher over on HBO addressed Friday night.
2: So he murdered a healthcare executive randomly. That guy. He pleaded guilty in court. He said, "I shot Mr. Thompson and I knew what I was doing, and the Mangione-nistas, that's what they call the groupies outside the courthouse, they took it hard. One of them said, 'I don't think this is a concession or admission of guilt.'" He just said he did it, okay?
1: You want to know the sickest part of the Luigi Mangione chapter? He wasn't even covered by United.

0: You want to know the sickest part of the Luigi Mangione chapter? He wasn't even covered by United Healthcare. It wasn't even a United Healthcare claim that Luigi felt he was let down by. Wasn't even the same company. What a bitter pill that must be to swallow for the wife, the kids, the family of Brian Thompson. And I shouldn't give him airtime, but I can't help it. I want you to know what these delusional idiots, what these evil degenerates sound like. Here's one of the Luigi Mangione supporters outside the courtroom Friday, where Luigi Mangione detailed with great precision how he tracked down and stalked and murdered Brian Thompson because he had a bad back. And he didn't like the insurance industry, don't you know? And they didn't didn't properly address the claims that he filed to have it. This, by the way, this kid is wealthy. This is a rich kid, a rich family, had the best lawyers money could buy. He just wanted to kill, and he decided to take it out on Brian Thompson. But check out what one of his supporters sounds like.
1: Do you think it's wrong that he murdered someone, regardless of why he did it?
2: Everyone has a different opinion, and I'm not going to say it was wrong or right, because I do think I exist within a gray area of the opinions around this case, but I see it more as a revolutionary act of protest, of the likes of which we haven't seen since the civil rights era. My reactions in court, relief, I guess, is the word. I think for a very long time, people have ascribed this idea that supporters are painting him out to be guilty by having conversations about the healthcare industry, so to no longer have to fight that battle is satisfying and relieving. He has a lot of battles to fight. I want him to be happy and healthy, but I want America to continue questioning, you know, our current predicaments and why we allow our futures to be stolen away by oligarchs.
0: I mean, if this weren't so tragic, all you can do is laugh at a fool like that young woman. And if you're watching on Salem News Channel, and she's pretty, she's got a lot of jewelry on, she's got a lot of, like, chains around her neck that are real fashionable. She's got a nice fashionable pink purse over her white outfit. She's a real pretty blonde girl, somebody's daughter, maybe somebody's girlfriend or wife, somebody's sister, standing there giving an interview claiming that Luigi started a conversation by murdering the CEO of United Healthcare. And it takes your breath away, because there's a lot of people like her, maybe even listening to this show. Do you want to call this show and tell me how you think Luigi Mangione should be happy and healthy, like she just said? Do you want to call this show and defend the actions of Luigi Mangione, because maybe you've got a gripe against the healthcare industry and the insurance industry? Do you want to call this show and tell me that murdering CEOs and conservative voices, podcasters, talk show hosts like Charlie Kirk, you want to call me and tell me that killing people in order to start a conversation is ever acceptable in a free and open and civil society? I'm just kind of stunned. 800-655-MIKE, 15 past the hour. We're in the Relief Factor studios for a busy Monday. Got some updates to give you. Over in Dallas, they've reversed course. They're not going to install those Muslim foot washing stations in the restrooms after all. The governor got involved, and no mas, no bueno. There will not be any foot washing stations at the airport bathrooms after all. So, hey, see what happens when your voice gets heard? See what happens when we shine the light on a story like that? See what happens when there's scrutiny over such a bizarre story? But the Luigi Mangione story is pretty darn bizarre in its own right. Let me get your take on all of it. 800-655-MIKE. What number does it all?

0: 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I'm Willie Robertson.
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0: Gallagher.
1: Maybe the tide is starting to turn. I don't know. Because I remember after this happened with Brian Thompson, there were actually callers to this show who defended it. And I couldn't believe it. I told the team, I said, I can't even bear going through this kind of conversation. I can't even stand it. I mean, I got to take calls from people who listen to this show who want to call in and say, oh, yeah, I think it's a, just start a conversation. The healthcare, the insurance industry is bad. So, oh, Luigi, did he have a bad back, poor kid? His back hurt, and his claims got denied. So he tracked down and hunted Brian Thompson like you would, you know, prey. He was his prey. And he stalked him and pumped him full of bullets. He snuck up from behind him. Wasn't even a man to, like, fight him in the street or whatever. No, I had to kill him. And as many are saying in your text messages, Dallas, Texas just writes, that girl with her comments about Luigi helps me understand how Nazi Germany occurred. Illinois, commie Gen Z puddin'heads. Yeah, like Mark David Chapman started a conversation on John Lennon's relationship with the Beatles and Yoko Ono. God help us. And I mean that sincerely. God help us that we are living through this. Time to pray. And every day I want to include our prayer on the Mike Gallagher Show that a lot of people are supporting. And I got the idea. It was inspired by my podcast partner, Mark Davis. Heavenly Father, we come before you with humble hearts, asking for your mercy and your peace during this uncertain hour. We lift up the leaders of our nation and leaders around the world. Grant them wisdom beyond their own understanding, courage to do what's right, and discernment that may prevent needless suffering. Guide every decision with justice, restraint, and a desire for peace. Lord, we pray for the brave men and women of our military and for our police officers, firefighters, paramedics, and all first responders, including the brave men and women of ICE. Surround them with your protection, Lord. Strengthen them for the difficult days. Comfort their families and bring them safely home. We ask you to watch over our country. Unite us in purpose. Calm our fears and remind us that our ultimate hope is in you and you alone. May your peace rule in our hearts, may your truth guide our nation, and may your hand of protection rest upon America. In the name of Jesus, we pray. Amen. Here's Ron in South Carolina. Hey, Ron, welcome. How are you, sir?
2: Hey, how are you?
1: I'm good. What do you think of the story of good old Luigi?
2: Well, I remember 1949 vividly. At all the 50s, the most wonderful time this country's ever had, never will have, in my opinion. But that being said, he would have gotten old Sparky back then.
1: No kidding.
2: Tell you that.
1: Well, that, you know, and that's the other thing, Ron. How is this not a death penalty case? I guess it's because it's New York. How in the world do you plea bargain your way out of it? If this isn't a death penalty case, an open and shut example of somebody with a premeditated, meticulously orchestrated effort to hunt down and assassinate a guy in broad daylight, this isn't a death penalty conversation? You got to be kidding me. Good to hear from you. Nick's in Illinois. Hey, Nick, welcome aboard. Nick, you there? All right, let's try Maureen in South Carolina. Hey, Maureen, how are you today?
3: I'm doing well. How are you?
1: I'm great. What do you make of the saga of Luigi Mangione?
3: It's insane. 1985, I was in a really bad car accident. My back
1: is sorry.
3: Totally messed up. I've been in pain this entire 40 years, and it has never once occurred to me to try to kill someone.
1: Right. Well, that's because nobody, and I'm so sorry for you, and I'm praying for your relief, and hey, I hope you consider maybe Relief Factor, because they've been doing a lot of great things for so many people, relieffactor.com. But, you know, normal people don't think this way. Normal people, we've got evil that is seeping into the brains of so many people, especially young people. I mean, somebody said this whole idea of this is how you start a conversation. You know how I start a conversation? I start a conversation by saying, hey, let's have a conversation. Instead, we got people who are embracing that this is how you start a conversation.

0: Yeah, that's the conversation. Let me get out my weapon and take you out because I disagree with whatever it is you've done. This is so sick. And look, we got a lot of sick and twisted people all around us. And politicians, a lot of these young people are following the lead from the people that have been elected to different offices. Look at this assemblywoman from New York. And Greg Gutfeld reacted to her story. She's a New York City assembly member from the District 50. Her name, tragically, is Emily Gallagher. Emily Gallagher, she's on the front page of the New York Post today. They got a massive problem in big cities like New York and Chicago and Los Angeles. Ever been into one of these like drug stores like CVS or Walgreens and everything's locked up, everything's behind plexiglass? That's because shoplifting, especially during COVID and the Biden era, became an epidemic in this country, and it's still going on. And you want to know why it's going on? Because of politicians like New York Assembly member Emily Gallagher. Wait till you hear what this lunatic had to say. That's coming up. In a recent industry survey, Pure Talk was the only wireless company to receive 5 stars in every category: coverage, support, value, and data. 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
2: From West Kentucky Star Newsroom, I'm Brad Munson. Livingston County schools have been forced to cancel classes Monday due to a water main break. The school system posted the closure notice about 9 p.m. Sunday in a release. Livingston County schools cited a break in a main water line in the south end of Livingston County. They said the break not only affected the fire suppression systems, but also the overall water supply for 2 schools, necessitating the cancellation of classes. Officials said the missed day would be made up and said information on when would be released at a later date. Livingston County Judge Executive Michael Williams posted a video Sunday saying that ruptured 12-inch main water line in the Crittenden and Livingston Water District feeds all of Livingston County between the Cumberland and the Tennessee Rivers. He said because of the location and the depth of the line, they believe repairs will be completed by early afternoon on Monday. Federal grand juries in Paducah and Bowling Green returned indictments this week, charging 10 illegal aliens with immigration violations. The charges included illegal reentry after deportation or removal, possession of a firearm as an illegal alien, and the use of a false passport. The indictments in Paducah included 1 man out of Honduras, 2 out of Mexico, and 2 out of Guatemala. Juan Jose Ochoa Avila, who's 45 and a citizen of Honduras, is actually wanted on a murder charge out of Honduras dating back to 2019. He has a red notice on Interpol. There were 5 others that were indicted in Bowling Green. A federal district court judge will determine any sentence after considering the sentencing guidelines and other statutory factors. There is no parole time in the federal system. A Fredonia man was injured as a result of a crash after swerving to miss a deer in Lyon County last week.
3: The Lyon County Sheriff's Office reports the crash occurred just before noon on Wednesday on Kentucky 295 North. The investigation found that 81-year-old Michael Kessler was southbound when a deer ran into his lane. Kessler reportedly tried to avoid the deer, making him lose control, leave the roadway, hit a concrete driveway corner, and come to rest in an embankment. He was taken to an area hospital for treatment. I'm Mike Cooper.
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2: 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Mostly sunny, a little bit cooler today, and we'll have a chance of showers. High temperatures right around 90, north winds at about 5 miles per hour. Then for tonight, mostly clear, overnight lows in the upper 60s. Tuesday, sunny skies, highs once again around 90. And then for Wednesday, mostly sunny, high temperatures creeping back up to the low 90s.
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1: We spent a lot of time today talking about our colleague and our friend Joey Hudson, who got squeezed out of the debate tomorrow night between between Darlene Graham Nordone and Ralph Norman. A very unfortunate set of circumstances that really treated him pretty terribly, led to him being kicked out because apparently the Graham campaign doesn't like Newsmax. The debate tomorrow from the Newbury Opera House is going to take place on Newsmax. Well, the Graham campaign doesn't like Newsmax, evidently. They think they're going to be too hard on her. So they apparently wanted to bring in South Carolina Public Broadcasting, known as ETV, and then in bringing in the ETV host, that bumped Joey, who would have been incredibly fair and professional and respectful. And people are real fired up about it, and they should be. It's a bad look for the Graham campaign and, for that matter, for the SCGOP. Somebody should have stood up and made sure that Joey had a role in that. But it also speaks to how carefully choreographed the Darlene campaign is being handled. They're not taking any chances, and they're very select in what they're doing. This is a lady who, like my pal Mark Davis puts it, nice lady whose big brother died. Other than that, we don't know much about her except that President Trump sort of mysteriously endorsed her. Now, he did this before. He endorsed Pamela Evatt, and you want to talk about somebody treated terribly? Pam Evatt was pretty well treated badly. Trump endorsed her to become South Carolina's next governor. She had been serving ably and quite well as the lieutenant governor for years. Trump endorsed her. Then it got down to neck and neck with her and Alan Wilson, the attorney general. And then Trump said, well, I like them both. Go in peace. And I endorse them both, essentially. He might do the same thing with these two. Who knows? I don't know that Darlene has it in the bag if President Trump is aware of all the pushback that she's getting. And Trump may just say, you know what? Oh, I like Ralph. I like her. Go, you guys choose, but I'll pick them both. Nothing would surprise me. Nothing would surprise me anymore. It certainly doesn't surprise me that a Democrat stands up and thinks that shoplifting is A-OK as long as the shoplifter is stealing items for biological needs. I kid you not, this was shared the other night on The 5 on Fox News, and I had to share with you Greg Gutfeld's pretty epic response to New York City Assemblywoman Emily Gallagher. No relation, I promise.
2: Most of what we saw were crimes of poverty. People who were stealing things like toothpaste. People who were stealing things like, soap. And that means if you're stealing those things, you need them. And we are choosing to protect billion-dollar companies like CVS and Walgreens over the people who are struggling to get by. So I would say that the true crime is that there is such incredible wealth disparity in this city, that there are people who can be thrown in jail simply for having a biological need. And so one of the things that I'm fighting for at the state level is to make sure we pass things like treatment not jail, and that we hold the line on the incredible criminal justice reforms that we have done over the last 10 and 20 years that are constantly being threatened by right-wing media who are looking to fear-monger about people who are actually just in absolute dire shit.
3: And then what were the consequences? Everything gets put behind glass, as Trump says, which isn't CVS's fault. They just need to save whatever thin margin they got. But worse, and what this lady, that extremely attractive Democrat 10, should be ashamed of, is that shoplifting turned big city drugstores into ghost towns. In New York City alone, half of the pharmacies have shuttered, and it's happened in New York, Chicago, obviously San Francisco. If you make stealing toothpaste a defensible lifestyle choice, the stores will decide to go elsewhere. As for this wealth, what do you call it?
4: Inequality.
3: Inequality, which is ridiculous.

0: tying crime to poverty. More welfare does not equal less crime. We have decades of proof on that. Transferring wealth to the poor doesn't prevent murder, assault, or robbery, which are crimes of impulse, culture, and ego, not because you don't have cheese or beer. You can give a guy a bag of groceries, he's still going to shoot the other guy over a pair of shoes. So it's not poverty that pulls the trigger, it's character. This is so obvious, it's pathetic, you got to say it, because it's the biggest insult to people who aren't wealthy to assume that they would be more likely to commit crime. You know, that's a slap in the face to everybody who lives in the cities, who need help from the police, that they're also being suspicious of committing crimes because they don't make enough money. If only throwing cash at a problem worked, how amazing would that be? The poorest places with the thickest safety nets would be the safest place on earth. They're not.
1: Yeah, and
0: the opposite.
1: And school districts in New York, Washington, D.C., and L.A. would produce laureates in every endeavor. But this is an easy one. Like, this is one of those things that I don't understand why Democrats, and I understand it's the far left who violates this the most often. You know, it's like they say ridiculous things like this, like, oh, they're crimes of poverty. No, they're actually like organized gangs that go into Greg's point.
2: Yeah, it's Kennedy along with Greg Gutfeld over on Fox News. And what a great point he makes. It's insulting that we even have to say this out loud. That lunatic assemblywoman thinks that because CVS is one of those wealthy corporations, that people who are shoplifting, people who are stealing, who are shutting these businesses down all over America in these big blue cities, these big Democrat-run cities are facing, as Greg put it, a ghost town. Half these pharmacies and stores are getting shut down because they can't afford to keep up with the theft that continues to occur. And the mindset of somebody like, this is an assembly member. This is not some lunatic with tinfoil on her hat standing on the street corner baying at the moon. She's a New York City assemblywoman. Oh, these are just people in dire straits. And who cares if they're stealing and robbing a wealthy company like CVS or Walgreens blind? They have biological needs. They need toothpaste. You go steal it. You see a theme here? From Luigi to Emily Gallagher, this New York City assemblywoman. Look, things aren't going your way. You take matters into your own hands. Kill people. Rob. Assault. Hey, that guy on the subway looks wealthy. Has he got a pinstripe suit on? Hit him upside the head. Throw them down the steps. You're starting a conversation like Luigi did. He's probably wealthy. He's probably, you know, a capitalist pig. He's probably an oligarch. Stab him. Shoot him. Light him on fire. We're just having a conversation here. The only conversation we ought to be having is to shut these lunatics down, shut them out, vote for Republicans every chance you get. You vote for today's Democrat Party, you're voting for the party of violence, you're voting for the party of theft, shoplifting, assault, violence. These are degenerates. 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
8: I don't know who this is, Raw Voice X, but they posted a meme, or it's an AI video, of Darlene Graham Nordone being carried around on a throne by the peasants, because, of course, the line now is that she's being really anointed, you know, that nice. She hasn't served, she's Lindsay's sister, they don't know anything about her, and the comment, the reposter says, South Carolina's Darlene Graham Nordone struts through the marble halls of Congress like she left the stove on in another state, colleagues follow like they already accepted their fate ends into the camera with her saying, I pray about it. It's both policy and a banger. You know, let me share with you some behind-the-scenes drama that I think you're going to find intriguing. And it hits close to home. It's a couple big stories out of South Carolina right now that do hit close to home. Mm-hmm. Number one is the political one, and the second one is the tragedy of the untimely death of Hayden Panettiere, who died.
9: This wonderful actress. She's 36. It's like, what?
8: Nashville, this big star.
9: Heroes. Yeah.
8: She died in Greenville, South Carolina, and it turns out I've got a family-friend connection to her.
9: Listen, anybody can die of anything at any time, but when somebody drops at 36, you kind of think, okay,
8: well, she struggled with addiction. It was well publicized. She struggled with depression. She was apparently there with her on again, off again boyfriend, who I think also had some well documented struggles with addiction. Look, addiction, depression, it knows no economic boundary. It knows no sociological boundary. It hits the rich and famous just like it hits ordinary people, you know, like you and me. I mean, it's everywhere, and it's awful, and it's a demon, and it's just hard to get that off your back.
9: Do you know what's coming up? Speaking of which, on that theme, I got a little bit of movie talk for you. I think we should put a pin in it for podcast today.
8: Okay.
9: Because I went and saw the other film that's kind of Twilight Zone-y, weird things happening to ordinary people.
8: Yeah.
9: And then I did indeed consume The Last House, and I have opinions.
8: Oh, good.
9: So, how can you walk out of a movie that's streaming in your own house? Mike did it.
8: I walked out.
9: Hit Paul. He walked out of it. He walked into the kitchen. So I have thoughts about that. We're sitting there. We went and saw The End of Oak Street, which the reviews were supposedly better, and the movie was supposed to be better. An entire neighborhood, everybody wakes up, and an entire neighborhood is simply vanished and replaced somewhere else. I thought, okay, very Twilight Zone-y. It's the dumbest thing I've seen in years, and I'll affix further further thoughts to that.
8: Couldn't be as dumb as The Last House.
9: We will talk in Podcast City. But for the previews, and this took me, it's on the notion of your life can seem magnificent, and yet you simply never know, right? I don't know if we talked about it so much, but you remember when Anthony Bourdain died?
8: Yeah.
9: Suicide in France. It's like, dude, I mean, he had people in his life, had the best job in the world, traveling the world, eating. He was a person of bold opinions. And so there's a movie coming out called Tony, and it's this weekend. Wonderful young actor named Dominic Sessa plays him, but it is about sort of his

0: early formative years, and we've just loved the Anthony Bourdain shows, from No Reservations to the whatever the travel show was, Lisa in particular, that when we went and did Cape Cod and Nantucket, we went up to Provincetown to the restaurant where he got his start. And his book, Kitchen Confidential, is one of the one of my favorite books of the last 10 years. It's the which takes me directly to The Bear, which just wrapped up. It's season 5. We did the finale of that last night. Magnificent show. The restaurant world has always intrigued me, how rough and tumble it is, how thankless it is. It's like being in combat in a very loose and lyrical way. But Tony, with Dominic Sessa, is apparently about Anthony Bourdain. Early formative Provincetown restaurant years. Can't wait for that. But that's another example of somebody who went on to live. Naomi Judd, right? People are rich. They're famous. They have everything. But they may also have the incredible baggage of depression or addiction. You just never know.
1: And darkness. So you think about a guy like Anthony Bourdain who had it all, and yet apparently he had a tortured relationship. And I think, as I remember the story, the depression or the suicide was a result of a failed relationship that he had with some woman. And it's just you never know. And I always wonder. Suicide is a permanent answer to a temporary problem, and people just can't get out of that darkness. So anyway, there's that sadness. And then on the political front, pal Joey Hudson was supposed to be on the panel tomorrow night in the debate that's going to be televised nationally on Newsmax between Darlene Graham Nordone and Ralph Norman. Joey's been bumped. And he was bumped from the debate because the Darlene Graham campaign didn't like Newsmax, apparently, handling this debate. And as a result, they played tough with the South Carolina GOP. And the only condition that apparently the Graham campaign, and this is going to make some news today because a lot of people don't know the backstory. And you got to know something, Mark. Joey is beloved in the upstate of South Carolina.
0: Straight shooter and calling, but Joey has his views, and will gladly tell you what they are. Fair, a complete honest broker in this race as well.
1: He's a pro, and he's loved, and he's respected, and the fact that he got basically fired from this debate is not sitting well with a whole lot of people in South Carolina, and I mean statewide. There are people on the state level, and let me give you the backstory here real quick.
0: I've got a question. Go ahead.
1: The Graham campaign they don't like Newsmax. They think Newsmax is going to be unfair to her. So they demanded that ETV be brought into the mix. ETV is the public television version in South Carolina. Mm-hmm. It's basically public, PBS mm-hmm. in South Carolina. Well, they'll be neutral and they'll be fair, so we insist that we add ETV, public television, to the debate mix, which now is going to have to add a panelist from ETV, and there goes Joey out the door because, the set only has space for 3 panelists.
0: Clearly.
1: We're not going to have 4, so Joey's out, and it's bad. This is a bad situation.
0: So here's my question. Here's the underlying thing here is that Ralph Norman is a proven conservative with a track record in Congress, and Darlene is a really nice lady whose brother died. Now, she's been saying a lot of really nice, really good things about America Act, about girls and men, boys and girls sports, blah, blah. She's saying all the right things, but there's just no track record there.
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1: That's a wrap for a Monday. 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Let's do it again tomorrow. Don't forget the podcast, M&M Extra, wherever you get your podcasts. We'll see you there, and we'll see you tomorrow. Have a great day. Be safe and fight the good fight. I'm Mike Gallagher. God bless America.

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6: Iran threatens to go on the offensive. I'm Jack Callahan, Fox News, marking the expiration of the 60-day ceasefire with an ultimatum.
7: A senior unnamed Iranian official has told Reuters the country's decided to shift its policy from defensive to a fully offensive one, with a threat to escalate tensions across the Middle East if diplomacy fails. The official says his government has set the United States a deadline of a few weeks to fully implement the Memorandum of Understanding signed in June.
6: Fox's Jonathan Savage. President Trump declared the agreement void several weeks ago, telling Fox's Trey Yingston this morning Iran needs to wave the white flag. Iran claims to have full control over the Strait of Hormuz and promises it always will. President Trump repeating on social media today, Iran cannot have a nuclear weapon in any way, shape, or form. The president's Mideast envoy, Jared Kushner, has wrapped up an hours-long meeting with Israel's Prime Minister Benjamin Netanyahu, who had rejected Israel's withdrawal from Gaza as proposed by the president's peace board. But a peace board official tells Reuters Netanyahu has agreed on a path forward. Nothing official yet on what killed actress Hayden Panettiere, but Fox's William Longines reports there are some clues.
8: According to 911 audio obtained by the New York Post, Hayden Panettiere suffered a cardiac arrest, possibly from an overdose. The call came in around 2 p.m. on Sunday in Greenville, South Carolina, from an unidentified friend. After one dispatcher calls Panettiere, quote, an unresponsive female in cardiac arrest, another says medics are at her apartment treating a, quote, overdose with CPR in progress. Police say no signs of foul play and no cause of death revealed by the family, meaning we'll have to wait for the coroner's report for the cause of death.
6: Hayden Panettiere would have turned 37 on Friday. Wall Street, the Dow, up by more than 200 points. 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
2: New moms, take note. There's another food recall that might impact you.
3: The artisan granola brand Hampton Grocers designed a special batch for breastfeeding moms. Now, 8-ounce pouches of Lactanola lactation granola being recalled after an alert from a supplier. One of its ingredients may be contaminated with salmonella. The pink stand-up pouches also sold on Amazon between this month and last October. No illness reported, but salmonella can set in 6 hours after eating contaminated foods and last from 3 to 8 days with fever, diarrhea, abdominal pains. Salmonella also commonly transmitted by handling turtles or snakes. Therese Crowley, Fox News.
2: Prosecution has rested its case against Lindsay Clancy. She, the Massachusetts mom, who's admitted killing her 3 young children but blamed it on postpartum psychosis, worsened by prescribed antidepressants. The defense will call its witnesses next. U.S. Supreme Court refusing to reconsider a $5 million judgment against President Trump, awarded to a writer who had claimed that Trump sexually assaulted her decades ago and then defamed her. In Texas, fast food will start falling from the sky in the not too distant future.
4: Uber is partnering with drone startup company Zipline and expects 1 million drone deliveries a day in about 3 years. It anticipates Uber Eats making deliveries in Dallas and Houston by the end of the year, with the service expanding by the end of 2029. Uber also is investing in Zipline. It expects to fill Uber Eats orders in 5 to 10 minutes, cutting the typical delivery time of around 30 minutes, and it will expand service beyond urban and suburban areas. Zipline is based in South San Francisco and started out a decade ago delivering medical supplies in Rwanda. Ginny Koselva, Fox News.
2: And I'm Jack Callahan. This is Fox News.
5: 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Mostly sunny, a little bit cooler today, and we'll have a chance of showers. High temperatures right around 90, north winds at about 5 miles per hour. Then for tonight, mostly clear, overnight lows in the upper 60s. Tuesday, sunny skies, highs once again around 90. And then for Wednesday, mostly sunny, high temperatures creeping back up to the low 90s.
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0: rewrite the narrative? Get the real story with no filters and no apologies. 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
1: It's the Alex Marlow Show. I am glad you're here. As usual, we have a lot to do today. I'm going to give you Zoram Amdani speaking Chinese in order to promote Broadway. Very odd stuff. I'll explain all that. I'm going to explain to you the Department of Justice, how things have changed, why Todd Blanche, I think, is a good fit for that role, and why the media ran out of stuff to talk about over the

weekend, though they did try to come up with a new way to attack President Trump. But we'll start with some national security and foreign policy news, because I woke up to a very interesting tweet, or I guess this occurred late last night. I might have caught it late last night, where President Trump had truth bombed, I guess it's not a tweet, that he's going to be reducing his South Korea military exercises, citing his friendship with Kim Jong-un. Now, we know North Korea is still one of the worst places in the world and nuclear capable, and has been lightly supportive of the new Iranian regime. And maybe to those of you in the audience, maybe more concerning that they've certainly been helpful to Russia in the war against Ukraine right now. But Kim Jong-un has taken a shine to President Trump and has relatively behaved himself over the course of the two Trump terms. So what's exactly going on here? So this was a Sunday night True Social post. Trump directed Secretary of War Pete Hegseth to scale back the drills. I'll explain to you all the nuance why I think Trump is doing this. He described all this as costly, which is true, in sending an inappropriate and hostile signal to the country that has remained unthreatening and respectful. And I do like this from President Trump, because the world is filled with bad actors. It's just a matter of how bad the actors are going to be. And an America First policy should basically be us trying to get along with as many people as possible until the absolute last resort, which in that case, we should bomb them to smithereens or sanction the crap out of them and then dominate them in that way. But if they're willing to, by and large, play along, we have proven over the past quarter century that it is not our role to be the world's policeman and to export democracy and to do regime changes. It just doesn't work out for us. So reevaluating our relationships with certain countries, even those who might appear hostile on paper, might actually lead to modernizing and creating wider spread peace. Look at what's happened in the Middle East, where all these countries that are really either Islamic monarchies or dictatorships, a lot of them, which have been brought into the fold economically by President Trump, are more peaceful. They've been better allies. They've actually been less hostile to Israel, for example, our allies there, over the 10 years since Donald Trump came down that escalator. So obviously he's trying this as well. Trump referenced a request to South Korean President Lee to join the U.S. efforts on Iran denuclearization, and Seoul declined. So Trump said, you're going to help us win the Iran war. Seoul said no, and this means that, by the way, he could try to get the Korean War declared over. We have an armistice, as you might recall, but there's never been a peace treaty for the Korean War. A lot of you history buffs would know that. I think that'd be kind of a fun W for Trump, who likes to end wars. So North Korea routinely objects to all sorts of different things that we try to pose diplomatically, but overall, their ballistic missile launches into the EC have been minimized under President Trump. And Trump loves to be the peacemaker. He's offered South Korea a chance to come to the table and do this. But here are some things that I think are latent and underlying that are important. First of all, the South Korea regime is socialist right now. They're far left, and they're not overall helpful, nor are they very much in line with the United States. And there's all sorts of different lobbying that takes place in America on behalf of South Korea, which I think is really, really interesting. And I know that that could be off-putting to people within the White House. Also, we have assets that are already there, so we're going to participate to a certain degree. But I do think that they're not helping us stop Iran from getting a nuke, whereas North Korea could help Iran get a nuke. And that, I think, is essential, that a lot of roads either lead to China or Iran. And I think Trump sees that formalizing a relationship with North Korea so that we're getting along probably discourages them from working closer with China. And I also think that North Korea could easily export some of their nuclear capabilities to Iran should they choose to do so. So keeping North Korea on our good side when it's at the expense of virtually nothing other than some hand-wringing from people in the media is probably kind of good strategy. And that's why I always find Trump entertaining. He's willing to reevaluate this stuff. Obviously, in a binary, South Korea good, North Korea bad, but it's way more complicated than that when we're trying to come up with the best approach for American national sovereignty and security. And this brings me to the Iran war, which is dragging on in a way that is, I understand it, but it is sort of lightly painful. The latest buzz around Washington is that the Secretary of the Treasury, Scott Bessent, is going to be announcing devastating new sanctions against Iran. So this is going to continue. So economic fury is going to get ramped up. So we're expecting sometime in this week,
We're going to be adding more domestic.

pressure on a regime that is just cratering economically. The data is sort of beyond belief. We had a big write-up of this at Breitbart.com from our own John Hayward. We're economic analysts, and these are neutral people. These are not people rooting for President Trump, saying that Iran is already in severe collapse due to the U.S. naval blockade in the Strait of Hormuz, and we can sustain the blockade militarily indefinitely. So we've created a wall of steel, and we're seeing 300 to 400% inflation in Iran, which is going to be very devastating for the regime. But remember, it's a fundamentalist regime. It's a regime that I don't think you can't look at Iran, and we make this mistake a lot, we've made a lot with Russia, and assume that their leadership has the exact same priorities as the American leadership. We can't ascribe being Iranian to being American. They don't necessarily want the same things, particularly those who are calling the shots who are religious fundamentalists. So Tehran is already describing severe shortages in fruit, dairy, and a lot of non-essential items, and basic stuff becoming unaffordable, from eggs to potatoes, bread prices, all of this rising rapidly. And so a lot of economists are suggesting that the inflation is on average over 100% and up 300-400% in certain items. And this is something that is a historic collapse of the economy. And the president, I think, is going to try to wait them out in that regard, wait until things are so untenable economically within Iran that they'll have to come back to the negotiating table. But we've got a ticking clock here. We're, I think, less than 3 months from the election, September, October. But yeah, we're like 80-something days from the election, maybe 70-something days from the election. And we're getting very close to where Iran, if they could pull off some sort of a late September or October surprise, could really hurt Trump economically. So clearly he was not able to resolve the war quickly. Clearly, even though I think he would have liked this approach, if he could have pulled it off, to just bomb them to such a degree that they had to just crater and succumb to Trump's will, might and willpower, they have been able to sustain some sort of a stalemate due to gumming up the works in the Strait of Hormuz, which has made it so that they can go and claim that they're beating us economically, because it's caused some energy prices to rise. And a lot of people who like to blame Trump and don't see Trump's mission. They don't see it as a righteous thing. So what's noteworthy as well in all of this is that it is this race against the clock. Will Trump be able to win with this massive economic fury operation that he's got going on, where he's pressuring them from an economic standpoint? Will that be able to be effective enough in winding down this war? Or will Iran somehow be able to pull off some sort of a surprise attack in September or October that makes it so that Trump just suffers politically, and that could tip the election towards the Democrats? And then who knows what's going to take place after that? So one other thing that's interesting is Trump threatened to bomb a Oman, which has been a longtime ally, if it gets in the way of our efforts regarding Iran and the Strait of Hormuz. This took place during apparently a phone call with Fox News correspondent Trey Yingst, who's in Tel Aviv and does good reporting on the stuff. Trump said, according to Yingst, if Oman gets in the way, we'll bomb the SHI. I don't even know if I should spell it. Don't want to get any fines here out of them. He made a similar threat in May also as well during a White House cabinet meeting, saying that they will behave just like everybody else, or we will have to blow them up. And the threats, of course, stem from the Iran conflict, but where Oman borders the south side of the strait, Iran's on the north side. So Trump deeply concerned about the strait, because that has been the Trump card, no pun intended, for the Iranian regime. So long as they can create all that pressure on the strait, has caused prices to go up around the world, and that has led to the media narrative that we're just not having the overwhelming victory we had all wanted. All right, I'm going to tell you guys about something very special that's happening in the next couple of weeks, but you can start getting briefed on it now. Can you hear me now? Just 2 weeks before his tragic assassination, was September 10th, coming up on 1 year, conservative leader Charlie Kirk, my good friend, sat down for one final interview to wrestle with a timeless question. Does God still speak today? Conversation became the foundation for the powerful and provocative new documentary, Can You Hear Me Now? It explores prophecy, faith, scripture, history, and the role believers are called to play in our culture today. You follow director Matthew Thayer's investigation, examining the evidence, weighing today's most prominent prophetic voices against scripture, history, and political and scientific scrutiny. Rather than asking what to think, the film invites you to examine the evidence and consider biblical foundations and reflect on what it all means for believers living in today's culture. If you appreciate thoughtful

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0: yesterday with Todd Blanche, who's now the attorney general, who got through by hook or by crook. And he was asked to commit to something that I will tell you, no Joe Biden attorney general, no Merrick Garland would ever get asked such a thing. And if they did, they would certainly lie straight to their teeth about it, through their teeth. I think that's how you lie, not to their teeth, through their teeth. Let's play this cut here. This one is number 8.
1: The Justice Department will always act independently of the White House.
2: Well, there's a big difference between saying we will always do our job and investigate any case and act independently of the White House. No, I'm not going to pledge that. And no attorney general should ever pledge that. The president, I mean, if I were to pledge I will be independent of the White House, what that means is that if President Trump says, I want the Department of Justice to go after every violent criminal in this country, which is what he has said, what you're saying to me is I just say, no, sir, I'm not going to do it. So I will act with integrity. Our prosecutors will act with integrity. We will prosecute without fear or any sort of favor. And that's exactly what we've been doing. And that's what every Department of Justice should do.
0: So this is something that is very important to me as the author of Breaking the Law, my New York Times bestselling book that came out just under a year ago that is very relevant today. I chart the 6 major cases against President Trump, and all of them had a connection to Joe Biden's White House. I think this is one of the most important takeaways from the book, period, bar none, is that every single one of the prosecutions against President Trump, from the civil to the criminal ones, all had a connection to the White House, and specifically to Joe Biden's DOJ. Remember, Merrick Garland is kind of a patsy for these two women, Vinita Gupta and Lisa Monaco, who are maybe the major architects of lawfare against President Trump. And they were sitting at number 2 and 3 of the Justice Department, which is over 100,000 people in it. And they were thinking every day how to harm their number one political opponent. And this went through the media. They did not care at all. In fact, they were largely supportive of it and cheered them on as they were doing it. So the suggestion the Department of Justice must be independent of the White House is farcical. It's completely ridiculous. And I love that Todd Blanche just said, no, I'm not going to do that. And it's ridiculous to even suggest it. I just want to remind you of some of the key cases. The most important one where there's an obvious connection is the Manhattan hush money case with Stormy Daniels, which had nothing to do with hush money. It had to do with falsifying business records. And I note that specifically because hush money is not illegal. And there's no falsifying a business records case that was brought with this level of intensity against any American ever. There was also the weakest case in its merits of any of the 6 I identified in the book, and it was the only one that got the felony conviction against President Trump. The strongest link to the DOJ in this case, though, is a guy named Matthew Colangelo, was in the very upper echelons of the DOJ, and he left a top role there as principal deputy associate attorney general. So literally like the number 4 in line, the entire DOJ. And this was in late 2022. He goes down to a junior job in Alvin Bragg's office as a senior counselor and prosecutor in Alvin Bragg's court in New York. This is unthinkable that this would ever happen to anyone who's trying to ascend the career ladder. And there's only one explanation for it. The explanation is to go get Trump. There's only one reason to do that, and of course, liaison back with the DOJ and the White House as you're going through the process. So it's just amazing that it is, you had a president, Joe Biden, who said he vowed that Donald Trump was not going to be able to take power again. And then you've got Colangelo delivering the opening statement, a case against Trump, coming from the top, top job, a type of job that is predecessors in that job went on to be attorney general. They wanted to be on the Supreme Court. They wanted to be directors of the FBI. That was the track he was on. And he went to Alvin Bragg's lowly court. Why did he do this? To go after Trump, of course. So not to mention other connections with the Fulton County case where Fonnie Willis's boyfriend, Nathan Wade, went to the White House for multiple visits. Jack Smith, his special counsel, which came directly out of Merrick Garland's DOJ, it was completely unconstitutional. This took place the exact time, I note this, the exact time Colangelo went to Alvin Bragg's court. Jack Smith is getting appointed by the Garland DOJ specifically to go after Trump in a completely unconstitutional role where he was able to go on a fishing expedition for 18, 19 months before finally dawned on a court, this job shouldn't even exist. And then not to mention the other connections to Biden's White House, one of his top donors and friends, Reid Hoffman, who funded the E. Jean Carroll case, and then even the Tish James case. Tish James repeatedly went to the White House, ostensibly for all sorts of different events, but we know what she was doing. We know what she was doing. She was plotting to destroy Trump on a political basis. And so this suggestion that Todd Blanche is supposed to be

0: completely independent. When he's appointed by the president, it's the you want to have integrity, you want to have honesty, you don't want to solely go after your political opponents, obviously. But the president has started by Eric Holder and Barack Obama and that Justice Department. I go through all this history and breaking the law as well. But starting with that premise and going to the Vanita Gupta, Lisa Monaco, Matthew Colangelo, DOJ run by Merrick Garland, obviously, it's a politicized entity at this point, and good for Todd Blanche for not lying about it. We'll be right back.
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1: West Kentucky Star Newsroom, I'm Brad Munson. Livingston County schools have been forced to cancel classes Monday due to a water main break. The school system posted the closure notice about 9 p.m. Sunday in a release. Livingston County schools cited a break in a main water line in the south end of Livingston County. They said the break not only affected the fire suppression systems, but also the overall water supply for two schools, necessitating the cancellation of classes. Officials said the missed day would be made up and said information on when would be released at a later date. Livingston County Judge Executive Michael Williams posted a video Sunday saying that ruptured 12-inch main water line in the Crittenden and Livingston Water District feeds all of Livingston County between the Cumberland and the Tennessee Rivers. He said because of the location and the depth of the line, they believe repairs will be completed by early afternoon on Monday. Federal grand juries in Paducah and Bowling Green returned indictments this week, charging 10 illegal aliens with immigration violations. The charges included illegal reentry after deportation or removal, possession of a firearm as an illegal alien, and the use of a false passport. The indictments in Paducah included one man out of Honduras, two out of Mexico, and two out of Guatemala. Juan Jose Ochoa Avila, who's 45 and a citizen of Honduras, is actually wanted on a murder charge out of Honduras dating back to 2019. He has a red notice on Interpol. There were five others that were indicted in Bowling Green. A federal district court judge will determine any sentence after considering the sentencing guidelines and other statutory factors. There is no parole time in the federal system. A Fredonia man was injured as a result of a crash after swerving to miss a deer in Lyon County last week.
2: The Lyon County Sheriff's Office reports the crash occurred just before noon on Wednesday on Kentucky 295 North. The investigation found that 81-year-old Michael Kessler was southbound when a deer ran into his lane. Kessler reportedly tried to avoid the deer, making him lose control, leave the roadway, hit a concrete driveway corner, and come to rest in an embankment. He was taken to an area hospital for treatment. I'm Mike Cooper.
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2: I'm meteorologist Lou Chichon with your Monday forecast, brought to you by Gutter Boys of Kentucky. 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Mostly sunny, a little bit cooler today, and we'll have a chance of showers. High temperatures right around 90, north winds, at about 5 miles per hour. Then for tonight, mostly clear, overnight lows in the upper 60s. Tuesday, sunny skies, highs once again around 90. And then for Wednesday, mostly sunny, high temperatures creeping back up to the low 90s. Dreams are made of this.
3: 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Yesterday, I had Emma Jo Morris back on the show, the reporter known for breaking the laptop from hell scoop. And we get into the latest Hunter Biden interview with Tucker Carlson. I've never done this before, I don't think, on my podcast, where I did podcast reality TV, which is where podcasters podcast about other podcasts, which is a huge part of the industry. It's like every time I see Ben Shapiro in my feed, he's always podcasting about some other podcaster. It just feels like one of those things where it's a good business model. Tucker's always podcasting about other podcasters. And I don't like doing this sort of thing. I'm really podcasting about Hunter, though, who, I got to say, I'm disappointed. Those of you who've been with me for a while, I've said for a long time, I actually do think Hunter is a genius, that he's cut all these international deals where he made all this money when he was in the throes of his crack addiction. And the fact that he was able to pull this off and to enrich his entire family while he was on heavy drugs, I just thought was unbelievable, and we kind of glossed over that as a people. Well, I've now officially reconsidered. After watching him podcast with Tucker Carlson for 2 hours last week, I've concluded he is way past his peak, and he might be a total fraud to begin with, and I'm deeply, deeply disappointed. But you've got to hear the clips to believe them. He's in total denial of having done anything wrong in his life, and none of this comes up in the interview at all. So I go through and explain all the bad stuff that he's done with Emma Jo, who broke all those great stories on a laptop from hell. But he's out there lying and trying to elicit sympathy, and he won't stop podcasting, though he's not very good at it. So that's really fun. That's over there as well. I got a lot of play over the weekend for my breakdown of the possibilities for what could happen for the White House press secretary position. President Trump had a hilarious clip over the weekend where he was asked who could replace Caroline. And he had said that she's irreplaceable and that now she likes her kids more than Trump, which he's very upset by. And I just thought that was hilarious. He referred to himself in the third person and kind of poked fun at the fact she wants to go be with her kids. And a lot of people are enjoy my breakdown of that. That's up on my X feed as well as all the podcast feeds as well. In terms of updates on that, because I want to keep an eye on this, in terms of who could be the next press secretary, I go through all the names on Friday's show and who's getting buzz. It's either Thursday or Friday. You guys can find it, those of you who are skilled. But the White House is apparently considering, according to my sources, once again doing rotating cabinet officials to do the press briefing, at least for a while. I'll tell you what I like about this, what I don't like about this. What I like about this is it worked last time. So when Caroline was on maternity leave, it worked out. And we had Marco Rubio, Scott Bessin, J.D. Vance, all the briefings. That's very fun. It's flashy. It gets people's attention. And people are, of course, going to want to watch when that stuff happens. And that's a good thing because we want people to see what the administration's up to. So, but is it sustainable? And the other note that I made, which is a key part of my analysis of this whole thing, is that Caroline wasn't just good at talking to the press, doing the performance of the press briefing. She apparently was very skilled at running the press office, where you got a chance, these reporters come in and they ask you questions and you can ignore them, but you kind of do ignore them at their own peril because they've got audiences. And if you engage with them, then you do get a chance to frame the narrative. And I don't think the White House, I'll be lightly critical here of the way things have been handled thus far in the first 2 years, I don't think they do a fantastic job at touting their biggest victories. I don't really think a lot of people understand why we went to the Iran war, for example. I don't think most people know that the economy is doing nearly as bad as the economic sentiment. And I don't think that people know things like how prescription drug prices are going down. They're plummeting. And Trump's the first president in recent history where prescription drug prices are down. It's been over half a century since we've seen a president like that. And so that's sort of stuff that we actually need to do a little bit better job. I think overall, if you're rooting for

0: White House, selling the positive stuff that's going on. So having a vacant press shop doesn't sound great. Stephen Chung, who's the communications director, very capable of getting a lot of the word out. But I don't love the idea of no one there. Someone should be there manning the ship, answering the phone, etc. Because we have a historic election coming up. One more positive is if they don't fill the slot, one thing they could do is Caroline could come back at some point. Maybe she could feel more comfortable with after the election. So maybe she campaigns a little bit during the midterms, come back down the road. So I guess that's a possibility. But overall, that's what I'm hearing. I'm hearing more likely that we're going to see rotating pool of cabinet secretaries rather than a standard press secretary for the time being. But we'll see. That could change overnight, and maybe it should, and I guess I'm rooting for it too as well. All right, other items that I think are important. Really interesting, weird week for woke. Woke is really struggling at this moment. I'll do a brief WNBA. I don't have a lot of WNBA today, even though this is your number one WNBA podcast. Apparently, Sophie Cunningham's name has been banned from the WNBA Reddit. So Reddit has these things called subreddits. It's one of the most popular, if not the most popular forum on the whole internet where people discuss stuff. And they don't want to discuss Sophie Cunningham anymore because she's by far the most interesting thing about the WNBA. And it doesn't really have anything to do with her acumen as a basketball player. She's an adequate basketball player. She's good. But she also says stuff that annoys the right people. And she's good on social media. And she's a good-looking, straight, white woman. And that is something that is not acceptable to the true believers for the WNBA. The other thing that I found that was really funny, that was amusing, is the LA Chargers, a lot of their coaching staff were wearing jerseys over the weekend or wearing shirts that said, "Everyone watches women's sports." And did we pull this, guys? I was hoping we would grab this one. Everyone watches women's sports. Good. We got it. I'm peering in here. Everyone watches women's sports. There's one of the Harbaughs. I always get the two confused. And then the viral young guy who's the offensive coordinator, who's funny in press conferences, but whatever his name. You guys can tell me in my ear, those of you who watch more sports ball. But it's, you wouldn't need a shirt for that if everyone was watching your thing. What was that? Jim Harbaugh. So it was Jim Harbaugh and what's his face? The guy who's, you know, always making funny jokes and see him on social media, whatever. He was a coach of the Dolphins last time. Look, guy, I'm being real with you. I'm not up on all the sports ball. Mike McDaniel. There you go. You would not need the shirt if everyone was watching. Is that not the most obvious point ever? No one has any shirts that say everyone watches the NFL because everyone does watch the NFL. So you don't need the shirt when everyone's already going there. So it was delish to watch Angel Reese blow a easy layup in the game against Caitlin Clark and Sophie Cunningham in the Fever over the weekend. It was the 1 second of WNBA that I caught was Angel Reese missing a layup to win the game. So that was fun. So, but also in the woke world, the left trying to figure out whether or not they actually are really going to go full force down the socialist path continues to be one of the stories of the year. They are completely not getting that the socialist takeover is here. This is Congresswoman Gwen Moore of Wisconsin. Here's what she thinks the Democrat socialists actually believe. This is 16, guys.
1: Democratic socialists are people who believe in a market economy. They believe in capitalism, but they believe in regulations as well. They believe that, you know, a company shouldn't be able to dump their chemicals into fresh water, that there ought to be you ought not be able to drill everywhere, that there ought to be a safety net. People ought to have Social Security and Wheels on Meals and Medicaid and Medicare. And these are things that Republicans historically, every minute of the existence of Medicare and Medicaid, have called socialism. So we're not going to be bullied by their characterization of maintaining a safety net.
0: It's awesome because no one's anti-safety net completely, but just the suggestion that this is her flat out stating that the Democrat socialists are people who believe in a market economy. They believe in capitalism. No, they don't. They absolutely don't. You're not paying attention to their streams. You're just not. They do not believe in any of this stuff. They believe in trying to eliminate it. So this is part of the experiment that's going on.

0: They're throwing out the capitalist system completely, and they're going to overwhelm all of you. And trust me, Gwen Moore, they're going to primary you, and they're going to beat you if you talk like this. And as someone who used to volunteer for Meals on Wheels, it's Meals on Wheels. It's not Wheels on Meals, Congresswoman. Ridiculous. How dare you disparage Meals on Wheels? Unbelievable. Wheels on Meals, she said. That's awesome. So this is important to note this, because this is the crisis the Democrats have right now, is whether or not they're actually going to go for, yeah, you know what, we really are socialist. And they like to cite stuff like Medicare, which is losing tons and tons of money and eventually go bankrupt unless we figure out ways to get more revenue, which is just, why are they touting this as their victory? There's a DSA candidate named Chris Rabb. He was talking about how we're not purely capitalist society. Play cut 10, please.
1: But when he says that socialism is a failed experiment, what's your response to that?
2: Well, I imagine he supports Social Security. In a purely capitalistic free market system, we would have no Social Security. We would have no Medicare. We would have no Medicaid. We would have no public education. We would have no interstate highway system. We would not have firefighters. These things are things that are brought to us by different views that have molded us into the nation we are today. It's not one thing. This is not a purely capitalistic society. There's capitalism in China, in Finland, everywhere.
0: Firefighters predated socialism by millennia. So it's just a bizarre example. And if you look at the highway systems, just look no further than where I live out in California. I cite this example over and over again. The same construction that's being done in my neighborhood on the local highway, which is an interstate highway, traverses the entire state, it's been going on for 5 years. Think about the big dig out in Boston, which took decades to complete. The same construction, the 101 freeway in Santa Barbara, where I go to give speeches, it's been going on for at least 5 years, maybe a decade. And then they just start new projects and they don't finish them, because that's what socialism is about. It's not actually servicing the taxpayer. It's a jobs program for Democrats. And that's what Medicare is, essentially just trying to create a bigger bureaucracy to have really inefficiently distributed health care. And the suggestion that we can have any sort of a safety net without going purely socialist, without completely dismantling the capitalist system, that's the implication that's there. And it's very dishonest, because it's not true. You'd have a basic level of functionality within our government without having to go whole hog into socialism. And look at the states that experiment more with socialism. How are they doing? They don't balance their budgets. They're always running out of money. Like California, our taxes are the highest in the nation by far, and we don't have enough money. So we need to try to tax billionaires, and that's backfiring. And now all the billionaires are trying to leave. They can't leave fast enough. And that's the nature of where things are right now. It's very, very painful. And when I'm in pain, you know what I do? I use convenient red light therapy. I got a device called the Super Palm 1050. I use it on my knee and back, and it has helped me a lot. I'm going to use it on my back right after the show, actually. The science called photobiomodulation, PBM. It says near or infrared light into your cells, and you get pain, you have inflammation, and it reduces that. It's a treatment that's completely drug-free, which I love, and I can use it at home without having to go to a doctor, without getting hooked on any prescription pills. 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
2: Here are the credits from Marlo Show. Greg Evans, our executive producer. Sean McConnell runs the board. Roger Wicker Jr., Rick Locke, Garrett Schawley, Matt Zibel, Ricky Lopez, Misty Callahan, John Cassio, and Daniel West all make vital contributions to the show. Got a lot of hot stuff coming up this week. I'll fill you in on all of that. But I'm kind of examining the woke moment that we're in, where there is a bit of a crisis going on right now in terms of whether or not they're going to pull back for it or whether or not they're going to go whole hog into it. I want to play cut 19 here, guys. This is Clarence Thomas. He's talking about how elite colleges are off limits for right-wing voices. This is really important. Cut 19.
3: We simply got no audience. We could, there's no way. You know, I have never been to Stanford Law School.
4: Really?
3: No, what, never been. That's the reality. That's the world we're in. Because there's certain places that are just presumptively off limits. This is the way it works. And that's true. I mean, I've been to Yale Law School, but that's the way it works. And to say it isn't is to lie.
2: Yeah, very important. So basically, right-wing voices are off-limits at these elite colleges. And what is the result of these elite colleges? Something called the San Francisco Standard had a big story out on my alma mater, UC Berkeley, where I teach calculus at Berkeley. Some of my students can't do middle school math. And this makes perfect sense to me. This was a big trend. I got to tell you, when I went, I was kind of shocked that I got in, even though I had super high SAT scores and I had good grades at a great prep school. I did not think that my grades would be good enough because I thought that you needed to have the artificially inflated 4.4 and then have some sort of, you know, minority

0: celebrity status to get in, but I did get in, and it was noteworthy to see how I did not find the students to be as elite as the school has a reputation as being maybe top five in the world. And then you got a teacher blowing the whistle saying that people can't do middle school math. Why? Because people who do not have merit are getting elevated because they hit woke boxes. And then the professors love it. They encourage it. And that makes it even more hostile. I get into this a little bit about education with Emma Jo on my Hunter podcast. I talk about how really the best thing to do, the base thing to do if you're a conservative, we got to take back education. We got to get educating people so that younger people come home with more conservative ideals. And it's hard to do when the universities continue to try to close off people. So one story that's just been mind-blowing that I really should have given this time on the show, and I didn't. But there is a guy named Jason Arday, who's a British academic specializing in sociology, education, race, neurodiversity, stuff like that. And he was the youngest black professor at Cambridge at 37 years old ever. And he was the chair in the Faculty of Education and as a professorial fellow at Jesus College. It is a huge title, and he was someone who's of Ghanaian immigrant parents, and he was nonverbal until 12. So if he hasn't hit enough woke boxes, then there's probably more that I'm even missing. But he had a big book that was coming out. It was supposed to be like millions of dollars advances. And people found out that the book was plagiarized. And this became a big scandal, probably more in the UK than here. But he had allegations of plagiarism in his 2015 PhD thesis as well. And a lot of this means that it was clearly being elevated for woke reasons. And then he ended up dying over the weekend. And I believe it's a suicide. I think that's how that's going to be turned out. But a lot of the media now is blaming the rest of the media for talking about this guy. But the only reason why he was discussed at all is because he was elevated for reasons that are beyond talent, beyond merit. And this is the thing that sometimes you are empathetic to people, sometimes you're sympathetic to people. Sometimes you do things that you believe are the compassionate thing, ends up making things worse. And you can look no further than the U.S.'s southern border, where it's the bleeding heart liberals who tell us that we can't have kids in cages, that we have to keep the border open. And what ends up happening is all sorts of rapes and murders and drugs and the rotting out of America's manufacturing base. By the way, we're having a manufacturing boom right now, which is more of those positive details that's happening in Trump's administration that we spend zero time talking about unless you're a Breitbart reader or listener. But this is a remarkable thing that you elevate all these people for the wrong reasons, and it does backfire a lot. You open the borders because you think that's a humanitarian thing. Women are going to get raped, and communities are going to get destroyed by drugs. And it's important to note this. And this is a tragic case. It's a tragic case of an individual who really should not have been given the platform that he was, given the attention that he was, and been bigged up simply because he hit a lot of these woke boxes, not just being black, but also being, you know, neurodivergent or whatever that means, some sort of mental health issues. And it just backfires. It's an important cautionary tale, and we should return to a society that desires excellence. And the quicker we can get to that, the absolute better we can do. That's today's show. Go in peace to love and serve the Lord. See you tomorrow.
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1: From the West Kentucky Star Newsroom, I'm Brad Munson. Seeing a firearm as an illegal alien and use of a false passport. According to the indictments, the five men indicted in Paducah, two citizens of Mexico and two citizens of Guatemala, and one from Honduras. 45-year-old Juan Jose Ochoa Avila of Honduras was charged in Paducah with possession of a firearm by an illegal alien and possession of a firearm by a convicted felon. According to court documents, Ochoa Avila purchased a 9mm semi-automatic handgun earlier this year in Graves County. Mayfield police recovered that firearm from Ochoa Avila's residence. Ochoa Avila left Kentucky, was arrested in South Carolina. Court records show that he was convicted of possession of a firearm by an illegal alien back in 2008. He was deported to Honduras. Ochoa Avila unlawfully returned to the U.S. and in 2011 was convicted of illegal reentry of a deported alien in New Jersey. Ochoa Avila was again deported from the U.S. in 2015. Court records also show that Ochoa Avila is wanted on a murder warrant out of Honduras issued back in 2019 and is the subject of an Interpol red notice. If convicted, he faces a maximum of 30 years in prison. The others indicted in Paducah face a range of 2 years to 10 years. There were five others indicted in Bowling Green. A federal district court judge will determine any sentence after considering sentencing guidelines and other statutory factors. An 18-year-old has been arrested in connection with that shooting in Lexington's Charles Young Park that left a teenager dead and several others injured. According to Lexington police, Demetrius M. Griffin was arrested on Sunday in connection with the shooting and homicide of 16-year-old Dejon Robertson that occurred during the East End Days event on Saturday. Lexington Police Chief Lawrence Weathers confirmed two children, ages 4 and 14, were among those shot. There were five victims in total at that event near downtown Lexington. Griffin's being held in the Fayette County Detention Center, charged with murder, first-degree assault, second-degree assault, and tampering with physical evidence. A Fredonia man was injured as a result of a crash after swerving to miss a deer in Lyon County last week.
2: The Lyon County Sheriff's Office reports the crash occurred just before noon on Wednesday on Kentucky 295 North. The investigation found that 81-year-old Michael Kessler was southbound when a deer ran into his lane. Kessler reportedly tried to avoid the deer, making him lose control, leave the roadway, hit a concrete driveway corner, and come to rest in an embankment. He was taken to an area hospital for treatment. I'm Mike Cooper.
1: A blasting cap was discovered inside a Clarksville Goodwill store on Saturday.
3: Clarksville police received a 911 call around 2:40 p.m. after an explosive device was discovered in a donated bag to the Goodwill store on Needmore Road. Fort Campbell Public Affairs said explosive disposal technicians safely removed the cap and worked alongside the Montgomery County Sheriff's Office bomb squad, along with Clarksville Fire Rescue and Clarksville EMS. The device was taken to Fort Campbell for disposal, and no other explosives were found. I'm Todd Hamilton.
1: An Arlington man was arrested for a second time in August after a traffic stop in Lyon County. Lyon County Sheriff Brent White spotted a dump truck on Kentucky 93 on Tuesday and said that it didn't have a license plate visible on the back. White tried to stop the truck, driven by 32-year-old Max T. Phoebus of Arlington, just after 1:30 p.m. Tuesday. Phoebus ignored the lights and directives to stop. He turned off Kentucky 93 onto Kentucky 1055. He eventually pulled over near an abandoned house and was arrested. Phoebus was charged with driving on a DUI suspended license, fleeing or evading police, improper display of registration plates, and other traffic offenses. He was booked into the Crittenden County Detention Center. Lyon County Sheriff's Office said that Phoebus had also been arrested in Lyon County early on August 3rd after he was found allegedly passed out in the yard of a home with that same dump truck parked nearby. A Hopkinsville man was found dead in the area of South Walnut Street and Jesse Avenue on Sunday.
3: Hopkinsville police say the unidentified man in his 50s was found deceased when Hopkinsville Fire and EMS arrived on the scene. It's believed a medical episode may have led to the man's death, but an investigation is ongoing. I'm Todd Hamilton.
1: Kentucky Transportation Cabinet drone photos this week show the U.S. 68 roundabout construction near Reedland taking shape. U.S. 68's been closed at the I-24 exit 16 interchange since June 22nd during construction of roundabouts at the exit ramps. Work is estimated to last about two more months or until mid-October. The Kentucky Transportation Cabinet is planning several more roundabouts to be constructed in western Kentucky over the next 5 to 7 years, along with two at Reedland. Four roundabouts are planned for Paducah, one at Calvert City, four at Draffinville, six at Mayfield, two at Murray, and one at the Cairo Wickliffe Bridge. We'll see you later anytime at WestKentuckyStar.com.
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0: at about 5 miles per hour. Then for tonight, mostly clear. Overnight lows in the upper 60s. Tuesday, sunny skies, highs once again around 90. And then for Wednesday, mostly sunny, high temperatures creeping back up to the low 90s.
1: My mom is a veteran and she was injured in the line of duty.
2: I hurt my leg in a training accident when she was only 2 years old.
1: She had 7 different surgeries over the span of 9 years and there were tons of complications.
2: I couldn't be the mom my kids needed me to be.
1: She missed so much.
2: After my last surgery, I got an infection so bad I thought it was going to kill me.
1: I told her she couldn't leave me yet. There was still so much she had to see. I hadn't even graduated.
2: I'm doing much better now. I may have lost my leg, but I've gained so much. I'm an active part of my kids' lives.
1: She can kick a mean soccer ball.
2: DAV's been there for me and my family. Through thick and thin, they've had our back.
3: Every year, DAV helps more than 1 million veterans like Sandy get the health and disability benefits they've earned so they can achieve victories great and small.
2: My victory is getting my life back. I got my joy back.
1: We got our mom back, thanks to DAV.
3: Support more victories for veterans.

0: Western civilization and delivering common sense for the American people. Ladies and gentlemen, here's Scott Jennings.
1: A new poll released by CBS News shows that Democrats favor socialism over capitalism. We'll dive into the CBS data and what it means for the future of our nation and the future of this upcoming midterm.

0: tenure in California. He's got an expansive new report. He'll describe it to us in just a few moments. And we'll take you through some key moments of my address to the Young Americas Foundation, where I spoke to over 1,000 college students about the position they've been thrust into at this moment, one where they must defend our nation from this socialist communist menace that is rising in America. It is Monday, August the 17th. I'm Scott Jennings, broadcasting for Salem, and we come to you live from Louisville, Kentucky today. On this day, 1998, you know, for 7 months, President Bill Clinton had denied having a sexual relationship with White House intern Monica Lewinsky. He wagged his finger at the American people and insisted that the allegations were false. But investigators had evidence. Lewinsky had agreed to cooperate, and on August the 17th, Clinton became the first sitting president to testify as the subject of a federal grand jury investigation. And that night, he addressed the nation from the White House, and he had finally had to acknowledge the truth. Cut three.
1: Indeed, I did have a relationship with Ms. Lewinsky that was not appropriate. In fact, it was wrong.
0: But Clinton also insisted his earlier testimony had been, quote, legally accurate, an explanation that failed to end the crisis. 4 months later, the House of Representatives impeached Clinton for perjury and obstruction of justice. The Senate later acquitted the president, allowing Clinton to complete his second term. It was a scandal that consumed Washington, damaged a presidency, and permanently added a White House intern named Monica Lewinsky to American political history. President Bill Clinton acknowledging the relationship with Lewinsky before the nation on this day, August the 17th, 1998. In other news, remember when Joe Biden granted executive clemency to all those drug felons on his way out of office? Well, here's an update on that story. One of the fentanyl traffickers who had their sentence commuted by Biden is back behind bars, and he's accused of dealing fentanyl again. Walter Lee Muhammad was serving 10 years for fentanyl trafficking when Biden commuted his sentence in 2024. He was one of nearly 1,500 inmates granted clemency on that day. Now, federal agents say they've caught Muhammad with 29 kilograms of suspected cocaine, and searches in Atlanta turned up another 7 kilos of heroin and 2 kilos of suspected fentanyl. This is all according to the feds. Prosecutors call him a serial drug trafficker who squandered what they described as an extraordinary second chance. Muhammad is now in federal custody, awaiting further proceedings. Here's the latest on the war in Iran. President Donald Trump threatening Oman this morning if that country gets in the way of U.S. efforts to control the Strait of Hormuz. The president had previously threatened Oman back in May. This is all happening as the 60-day deadline for the two sides to reach a deal has now expired. Trump says he's in no hurry and that his administration has even established direct back-channel communications with Iran's Islamic Revolutionary Guard Corps. That's the IRGC. They, of course, deny that. The president reiterated today that the top goal in the war is preventing Iran from obtaining a nuclear weapon. Meanwhile, Trump's son-in-law and diplomatic envoy Jared Kushner met with Israeli Prime Minister Benjamin Netanyahu today, pressing him to move forward with the Trump-backed Gaza ceasefire plan. You know, the issue of prescription drug prices. I've been thinking about it since Friday when several media outlets reported that government data says that drug prices are falling faster than any time in the last 60 years. The topic, in fact, came up on Sunday morning when I appeared on CNN's State of the Union. Take a listen to this. Cut four.
2: Just Friday, we learned that for the first time in 60 years, prescription drug prices are falling. Every single politician, everybody here has ever worked for us, said they were going to do it. Trump and the Republicans finally did it. There is a story to tell, and there is a bright line contrast to be had in this election. It's not good enough just to call them socialists. You have to say what you've done, and you have to say what the impact of their policies would be. But I think we've got enough candidate quality and talent to do that.
0: Seems to me that this must be part of the Republican midterm plan to talk about what's going right in our country. In a world where things feel expensive, paying less for medicine will feel like a welcome bright spot for a lot of voters. On the other hand, Democrats are proposing that the government fully take over health care and that they'll need massive tax increases to pay for it. That's a debate and a contrast that I think would be a proper

0: vector for the Republicans this fall. Back to the Democrats. The Democratic National Committee has officially backed a resolution calling on Congress to abolish immigration and customs enforcement, ICE. The measure passed the DNC's Resolutions Committee 25-12 and was later approved by the full membership as part of a larger package. The resolution does not establish the party's 2028 platform, but the vote reveals the growing influence of the Abolish ICE movement inside the Democratic Party. I suspect Democratic candidates will be forced to adopt this position if they hope to be remotely competitive in the 2028 presidential primary. President's top immigration enforcement advisor, Tom Homan, appeared on Fox News over the weekend. He had this reaction, cut five.
1: Look, they say they want to abolish ICE. Even members of Congress say let's abolish ICE. But what they're failing to tell the people is we're enforcing the laws that they wrote, that they enacted. We're not making this up. We're doing the same job we did under, you know, any other president, except under the last 4 years under Joe Biden, ICE wasn't allowed to enforce the law. If you look at the results of what ICE has done, right, yet record numbers of arrest deportation. In June, ICE arrested more illegal aliens than any time in the history of the agency. July, we blew June out of the water. August is going to be the same thing. And people need to remember, just short of 70% of everybody we arrest is a criminal. So we're removing hundreds of thousands of criminals from their neighborhoods, make their neighborhoods safe again. But they can have an answer to abolishing ICE. Okay, ICE just found 151,000 missing children that were smuggled during the Biden administration, and they lost track of. Some of these children were victims of sex trafficking, some were forced into labor. We rescued those children, 151,000. So you want to abolish the agency that found 151,000 children. You want to abolish the agency that sees enough fentanyl to kill every American three times over again. You want to abolish an agency that is attacking sex trafficking and women and children across that border. It just don't make sense. Again, we're making this country safe again. The numbers prove it. Simply look at the data.
0: That's Tom Homan on Fox News. Trying to be relevant in the Democratic primary for president is going to be a sight to behold, whether it's abolish ICE or other crazy positions that you might have to take. Democrats are going to continuously try to outdo one another. Case in point, Kentucky Governor Andy Beshear appeared on CBS News this weekend. He called for the abolition of the Electoral College. Here's this, cut six.
2: I didn't realize you support abolishing the Electoral College, if you're saying direct election of the president and vice president.
3: Yeah, I've said it a number of times, and it's because in Kentucky, we will never see a candidate for president or vice president unless they're from here. Why? Because people just expect that it'll go one way or the other. It's the idea that someone would get elected not just knowing about seven states, but having to earn votes all over the United States. I certainly think it's time.
0: Of course, with Beshear, you need to know everything. Everything is political. He and the rest of the Democrats know that red states are poised to pick up numerous electoral college votes after the next census. It's because of population movement. This is nothing to do with a good government play. It is a nakedly partisan demand that the rules of the game be changed to try to advantage the Democrats over the Republicans. Tomorrow, by the way, another primary election day in America. Voters are heading to the polls in Florida, Alaska, and Wyoming. Biggest action may be in Florida, where Republican Congressman Byron Donalds, who's backed by President Trump, is facing Lieutenant Governor Jay Collins and others in the race to succeed Ron DeSantis as the governor. There's some interesting congressional races going on in Florida as well. We keep an eye on the top four primary system in Alaska. In Wyoming, it's Congresswoman Harriet Hageman running for the Senate seat being vacated by Cynthia Lummis. We'll have full election results here on the show. Let's talk about supplements for a moment. When you think about these supplements, you think about a couple of questions. Does this work? Can I trust it? Now, we hear from people every single day whose lives have changed from Relief Factor. 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Imagine that. 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

0: and 76 cents. Our local friendly team will do everything they can do to help you, and maybe you'll send in your Relief Factor story very soon. More news after this, including some CBS News polling you're going to want to hear. Scott Jennings on Salem. Stay with us.
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12: Work.com. One man standing tall against the leftist mob. Here's Scott Jennings.
13: All right, it's Monday, August the 17th. Common sense for the American people. Thanks for listening here on Salem. Wanted to spend a few minutes with you discussing some of the latest polling. You know, here, let me just start here. Here's my views on polling. It's very interesting. I like to look at it. I'm sure if you're a political junkie, you like to look at it. And some of it's more reputable than others. In fact, the polling in the Democratic primary in Wisconsin and over in Michigan over the last couple of weeks has a lot of people saying, should we be paying attention to any of this? Valid question. And there may be populations, as we have seen over the last few years, that are hard to poll. Fully acknowledge that. And sometimes I think maybe the best polling to actually look at has more to do with issues and trends and attitudes than it does with head-to-head candidates and so on. CBS News and YouGov actually produced a whole bunch of polling this weekend, and it's about views and trends inside the parties, and specifically views of socialism and capitalism. And because it seems destined that that's the debate we're going to have over the next couple of years in this country, I think this data is valuable to look at. All right. The throat clearing is finished about the polling. This was done by YouGov for CBS News. It was conducted August the 12th through the 14th of this year. It has a margin of error of plus or minus 4.5 points. That's when you look at the party-specific polling. So not an insubstantial margin of error, but fodder for us to discuss. Views of socialism and capitalism. This is among Democrats. And right now, Democrats are fighting about this. Some want to go all in. Some are more reticent. Views of socialism and capitalism. Among Democrats, socialism has a 58% positive rating. 58%. Only 18% of Democrats have a negative opinion, which is interesting. When you hear the Democrats who are trying to resist this, even our governor here in Kentucky, Andy Beshear, said on CBS this weekend, he thought socialism was a failed experiment. Well, that's not the position of the Democratic Party. 58 positive, 18 negative, 24 say no opinion. I suspect a good chunk of those just don't want to admit they like it. Let's do capitalism among Democrats. Only 32% of Democrats have a positive opinion of capitalism. And 50% have a negative view. 18% say they have no opinion. So on socialism, 58 to 18. Capitalism, 32 to 50. There is no doubt, based on this polling, all throat-clearing caveats and margin of errors included, there's no doubt where the attitude and energy is in the American Democratic Party on socialism versus capitalism. This is why you see the Democrats so stridently pushing on

0: socialism. They know the energy in their party is behind them. Among the Republicans, only 14% of Republicans view socialism positively, 74% negative, and it's the exact opposite for capitalism, 72-14. The Republicans largely remain a capitalist party, while the Democrats are becoming a socialist party. Now listen to this, digging in even further. This is among Democrats' view of socialism, and they broke it out by education. If you don't have a college degree and you're a Democrat, your views of socialism are 49 positive, 19 negative. So a pretty wide margin, 49-19. But listen to what happens when you get a college degree. 71% of Democrats with a college degree say they view socialism positively. Only 16% say negative. What happens to these Democrats when they go off to universities and get college degrees? Well, they come out on the other side. Three-quarters of them come out on the other side believing that socialism is a positive thing. That's what they're learning at the universities. Here's another interesting question. When Democrats describe themselves as democratic socialists, is that positive, negative, or neither? Positive 53, negative 12, 35% say neither. Again, people want, the Democrats want their candidates to describe themselves as socialists. And here's the last question I'll give you. This is the true civil war in the Democratic Party. Is the Democratic Party today about as progressive as you want or not as progressive as you want? 47 say about as progressive as I want, and 44 say not as progressive as I want. That's a dead split. There is a true split in this party. The energy is with the socialists, and this is going to play out this year, but also as we run up to the presidential election in 2028. Just some polling from CBS News and YouGov. I think it was worth discussing. I'm glad they published it for the world. More news after this. It's Scott Jennings on Salem. Stay with us.
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2: West Kentucky Star Newsroom, I'm Brad Munson. Livingston County schools have been forced to cancel classes Monday due to a water main break. The school system posted the closure notice about 9 p.m. Sunday in a release. Livingston County Schools cited a break in a main water line in the south end of Livingston County. They said the break not only affected the fire suppression systems, but also the overall water supply for two schools, necessitating the cancellation of classes. Officials said the missed day would be made up and said information on when would be released at a later date. Livingston County Judge Executive Michael Williams posted a video Sunday saying that ruptured 12-inch main water line in the Crittenden and Livingston Water District feeds all of Livingston County between the Cumberland and the Tennessee Rivers. He said because of the location and the depth of the line, they believe repairs will be completed by early afternoon on Monday. Federal grand juries in Paducah and Bowling Green returned indictments this week, charging 10 illegal aliens with immigration violations. The charges included illegal reentry after deportation or removal, possession of a firearm as an illegal alien, and the use of a false passport. The indictments in Paducah included one man out of Honduras, two out of Mexico, and two out of Guatemala. Juan Jose Ochoa Avila, who's 45 and a citizen of Honduras, is actually wanted on a murder charge out of Honduras dating back to 2019. He has a red notice on Interpol. There were five others that were indicted in Bowling Green. A federal district court judge will determine any sentence after considering the sentencing guidelines and other statutory factors. There is no parole time in the federal system. A Fredonia man was injured as a result of a crash after swerving to miss a deer in Lyon County last week.
3: The Lyon County Sheriff's Office reports the crash occurred just before noon on Wednesday on Kentucky 295 North. The investigation found that 81-year-old Michael Kessler was southbound when a deer ran into his lane. Kessler reportedly tried to avoid the deer, making him lose control, leave the roadway, hit a concrete driveway corner, and come to rest in an embankment. He was taken to an area hospital for treatment. I'm Mike Cooper.
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0: Firebird, Cantwell, Hall, Hamilton, Harmon, Haskins, and Wilson. 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
1: I'm meteorologist Lou Chichon with your Monday 4.

0: showers. High temperatures right around 90, north winds at about 5 miles per hour. Then for tonight, mostly clear. Overnight lows in the upper 60s. Tuesday, sunny skies, highs once again around 90. And then for Wednesday, mostly sunny, high temperatures creeping back up to the low 90s.
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2: Coming up in 60 seconds, Ryan Thorpe with a new investigation out of the Manhattan Institute of California Governor Gavin Newsom. Are they being transparent in California state government? Well, we'll find out from Ryan in just a few moments. First, a quick note from our friends at Americans for Prosperity. And I ask, do you want to do something meaningful with lasting impact during this 250th anniversary of America? I want you to take 10 minutes and read the Declaration of Independence. Our friends at AFP and I believe that reading the Declaration of Independence out loud, if we do this as Americans, it will have a lasting impact. That's why they've launched the Declaration Project. We're trying to help Americans rediscover the principles that made this country exceptional. Dignity, freedom, opportunity, self-government. The Declaration tells us that all men are created equal, that our rights come from our Creator, and that government derives its just powers from the consent of the governed. This is not for the museum. This is the foundation of America today. So right now, grab the Declaration of Independence. Read it with your family and friends and talk to them. 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And you can take the pledge to do this at a250toolkit.com. 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All right. August the 17th here on Common Sense for the American People. Let's bring in senior investigative reporter at the Manhattan Institute. He's co-author of a new City Journal article examining the lack of transparency in California state government under Gavin Newsom. Ryan Thorpe, welcome back to the show. Saw your headline. What is Gavin Newsom hiding? The governor presides over a statewide culture of secrecy. Tell us about the headline and what your reporting has uncovered, Ryan.
3: Yeah, thank you for having me on, Scott. Gavin Newsom has talked a big game on transparency throughout his political career. One thing we were interested in doing with this piece is looking beyond the public rhetoric to his actual governing record. So when he was mayor of San Francisco, he signed a pretty significant piece of open data legislation into law. When he was lieutenant governor, he was highly critical of the state government and its lack of transparency, stating that it was one of the least transparent states in the union and calling this unconscionable and saying that something needed to be done. But since being elected California governor in 2019, Gavin Newsom has actually deteriorated that situation. The state has become less transparent, not more, under his administration, and there are several key moves that he made in order to tighten up the secrecy regime that's in place in California and to lower the ability of taxpayers, citizens, journalists to scrutinize what his administration is doing behind the scenes.
2: Ryan, let me ask you a question. What was the most significant record that you requested but could not obtain from California state government?
3: I mean, it's a long

0: the governor's office came back to us and said, yes, we have found these records. We do have them in place, but we refuse to release them to you. And this is because in California, most of the correspondence to or from the governor's office is exempted from being disclosable under access to information requests. In addition, California has a provision in place that allows Newsom, once he leaves office, to select certain records and make sure that they will never see the light of day for up to 50 years after he leaves office. His office also has a 90-day retention policy for emails. So they are regularly, as a matter of policy, deleting their internal correspondence after 90 days. And when we compared that to other jurisdictions, that is an aggressively short policy.
1: On this 90-day email deletion policy, does that just apply to the governor's office and his political staff, or is that all of California state government?
0: That is only the governor's office. That's a policy that they have in place within Newsom's office. It doesn't extend beyond that into the wider state government.
1: So why would that be? Why would you need to be able to delete your emails after 90 days in Gavin Newsom's office, but everybody else in state government isn't doing that? I mean, to me, that suggests there are things in emails that they want deleted as quickly as possible. What's your view based on your interviews and research?
0: Yeah, I mean, I can't speak to what their intention was when this policy was put into place. That is something only they would be able to shed light on. But the function of the policy is quite clear. By deleting email correspondence regularly after such a short period of time, you are limiting the scope of public records that then can potentially come out through access to information requests, which would allow people to scrutinize what's going on behind the scenes. So the function of the policy is to decrease the level of transparency that Governor Gavin Newsom is subject to.
1: So I'm reading in your story here, it says that California currently offers no administrative appeal when a records request is denied, and that the people requesting the records must generally sue. I assume they have it set up in such a way that makes it so hard for most people to get a record that people just give up. I mean, as you look at the system, the 90-day window, no real appeal process, you got to get a lawyer and sue. I mean, is that the overall impact? Is it just basically make people go away through the bureaucracy of it?
0: I think that's absolutely right. How the system functions, you file a request. They're supposed to respond to you roughly about a two-week period. You should get a response back. Usually what you get back at that point is an extension, and they can hit you with multiple extensions, which has happened to myself and my colleagues in California. So they kick the can down the road a very long time. In the end, even if they release records to you, often we're getting, you know, pages and pages that have been entirely redacted. Very heavy hands when it comes to blacking out particular information. If you're then unhappy with the level of response that you got from a state agency, ideally you would want some sort of ombudsperson that you could have set up so they can adjudicate disputes between requesters and the state agencies responding to those requests. Well, the California legislature, in a bipartisan move, sought to create precisely that entity to oversee the Public Records Act system in California. Newsom vetoed it, so that doesn't exist. So if you ultimately, the only thing to do at that point is to hire a law firm and to take the government to court and try and use the courts to compel disclosure. This is obviously a very costly move to make, and it is very time consuming. So the system and the way it's set up, it effectively kicks the can a very long way down the road, which benefits the government. And then many requesters either don't have the resources or, frankly, the inclination to deal with a multi-year, you know, dispute in an effort to potentially get records at the end of it.
1: The reporter that you're listening to today is Ryan Thorpe, and he's with the Manhattan Institute. He's got a new piece in the City Journal. The headline is, "What is Gavin Newsom hiding? The governor presides over a statewide culture of secrecy." I encourage you to read this article. So as you went through this reporting, Ryan, you all, according to this, you filed dozens of public records requests. Many were denied. In one case, the records released to us were so heavily redacted as to be all but worthless. I was curious about that last comment. What latitude do the agencies or the governor's office have to give you documents that are essentially just a bunch of things that are scribbled out?

0: or have black boxes on them. I assume they have broad latitude and that they use it liberally.
1: They certainly do. On both counts, you're right, Scott. And I think it's because that they know there is ultimately no recourse for the requesters beyond the court system. So some people have taken up that fight, taken the government to court, and there have been cases where the courts have pushed back on Newsom's office and said, no, this is absolutely absurd. You do have to release these records to the public. But, you know, there's only a limited number of cases. And when you think about the sheer quantity of requests that they're getting, I think in many, many cases, they are able to successfully skirt disclosure, skirt transparency, because there is no, you know, body within the state government that is supposed to be keeping an eye on this and making sure that they are actually following the law. And in many cases, I believe that they are not.
0: You know, California is a big state government, lots of bureaucracy. They spend lots of money. I mean, I would think the taxpayers of California, Ryan, would want to have a little bit more visibility into what's going on inside the government that they pay for, but it sounds like they don't. I'm recalling, and you came on the show and talked about this, the story that you published a while back about the California Department of Corrections and these digital tablets they were giving to state inmates, and the tablets were being used by inmates to watch pornography and have explicit sexual conversations, and even in one case, exploit a minor on the outside. Even with a story like that, where there was a clear public interest in getting more information, according to your reporting here, they really worked hard to block you getting access to information about that, didn't they?
1: Absolutely. I mean, I can't think of a story that better fits a description of being in the public interest. Taxpayer money was being used for a program which, in my opinion, on the face of it, was quite absurd. The how problematic it was, you could see it coming from a mile away. And so when we were able to find out what those tablets were being used for, obviously it's quite disturbing and enraging, but it wasn't surprising, in my opinion. And trying to get internal documents related to this program from the correction system was like pulling teeth. And that's just something you see across the board with state agencies in California. I think it's very safe to say that it is one of the least transparent states in the union, if not the most. And you also don't have to take my word for that. You can just go back several years ago and listen to what Gavin Newsom had to say about the situation while serving as lieutenant governor.
0: Well, learn all about this, ladies and gentlemen. The reporter is Ryan Thorpe. That's who you've been listening to. The publication today is the City Journal, and the headline is, "What is Gavin Newsom hiding? The governor presides over a statewide culture of secrecy." You know something, Ryan? When you are planning to run for president and you don't want people to know exactly what you did as governor, your current job, as you try to audition for the next one, you can see why someone like Gavin Newsom might try to hide everything as much as possible, because he'd rather tell you what happened than rather a journalist like you look at the evidence and tell the American people what happened. He'd rather have a narrative instead of you having the facts. It's pretty despicable. But again, everybody should read it and decide whether you want a president who's more than willing to hide things from you the way Gavin Newsom is hiding in California. Ryan Thorpe from the Manhattan Institute, thanks for being with us today.
1: Thanks for having me on, Scott.
0: All right, let's talk about our new partner here at the Scott Jennings Show, Noble Gold Investments. 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USS Abraham Lincoln in the news. Let's discuss it after this.

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8: And welcome back to the Scott Jennings Show here on Monday, August the 17th. I want to talk a little bit about this story of the USS Abraham Lincoln. For the last several days, much of the media and certainly a lot of Democrats have portrayed the USS Abraham Lincoln as a floating disaster zone. The aircraft carrier has been deployed for more than 260 days. And 150 of those days have been spent in a combat zone. So make no mistake, this ship has been under some stress out there in the world. Some families have raised concerns about food, hot water, plumbing, mail delivery, and the psychological toll of being part of such an extraordinarily long deployment. I think these concerns deserve to be heard. Military families have certainly earned that consideration. Nobody should minimize the sacrifices that they have made. However, this morning, and this is new, Admiral Brad Cooper, the commander of United States Central Command, CENTCOM, he is pushing back on the idea that the Lincoln is a broken ship filled with broken sailors. Cooper went on board the aircraft carrier himself, and he's met in small groups with junior

enlisted sailors and junior officers. He visited parts of the ship that a lot of dignitaries and military brass never really see. He wrote a piece for the Wall Street Journal this morning about all of this. And here was his report. And you can read it yourself. He says the food, the hot water, and the supply systems problems that were described in some of these stories were real, but that they were raised months ago and addressed by the ship's leadership and resolved. So stories were true. It happened a long time ago, and it has already been taken care of. Now, contrast that about what you're hearing in the press today, which is this is all happening right now and nobody is doing anything about it. Cooper says the crew is tired, but Cooper says, quote, they are firing on all cylinders. And I think something that's been lost in all of this coverage, the extraordinary mission that these sailors and Marines have accomplished during the months of sustained combat, the Lincoln Strike Group shot down more than 200 Iranian Revolutionary Guard drones that were threatening American forces and these commercial shipping boats that are going through the strait. Its guided missile destroyers engaged in what Cooper calls some of the most intense combat at sea since World War II. And the carrier's air wing executed hundreds of strikes against Iranian military targets, with Cooper crediting it with helping sink the Iranian Navy. What they've done is nothing short of incredible. It is an amazing victory for the United States military. The strike group also enforced what Cooper says is the most effective naval blockade of the modern era. Not once, but twice. They've had more than 10,000 aircraft flights. They've had 1.5 million pounds of ordnance expended. They've been at sea for over 260 days. And here is another fact that I think goes against this narrative that you see emerging. The Lincoln has an 84% crew enlistment rate. Let me say that again. They have an 84% crew re-enlistment rate. That is among the highest of any aircraft carrier in the United States Navy. 84% re-enlistment. That is a huge number. So the narrative is that all the sailors are unhappy and that the ship is breaking down. But the stats tell you that 84% of the crew, well, they are re-enlisting to continue to serve on the USS Abraham Lincoln. The ship also currently has among the lowest mental health cases reported across the Navy's 11 aircraft carriers. There's 11 boats. This has the least number of mental health cases on a ship. Now, none of that is to say that life on board of an aircraft carrier during a war is always comfortable. It's not ever going to be that way. And none of this means that every complaint was imaginary. In fact, in his piece, Admiral Cooper says some of the early problems that were reported were in fact real. And as he said in his piece, they were taken care of. But there is an enormous difference between saying these sailors have endured hardship and portraying them as helpless victims trapped aboard some kind of a floating prison. And I think what's going on here is another attempt by media and by Democrats to take a story where there are some facts, to spin it into a narrative where there are less facts, and to grind a political axe against President Donald J. Trump, where there is often just this manufactured make-believe of the American left. I'm glad Admiral Cooper went aboard. I'm glad he wrote this piece. I think you should all read it for yourself. But this is vital information if you want to know the real story about the USS Abraham Lincoln. More news after this. I'm Scott Jennings on Salem. Stay with us.

we hear a lot these days about conviction, but real conviction isn't measured by what you say when it's easy. It is measured by what you're willing to do when your beliefs are tested. And that's what makes Charlie Kirk, American martyr, worth watching. Oh, our friend Charlie. At its heart, this is not a political story. It is the story of a man whose Christian faith shaped his character, guided his decisions, and gave him the courage to stand firm in the face of opposition. Charlie understood that faith isn't something that we practice for an hour on Sunday and then leave it behind. It's meant to influence how we live, how we lead, and how we serve others every day. Charlie's story challenges each of us to consider the legacy that we're building.

0: 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Become an Angel Guild member. And when you do, you can watch Charlie Kirk, American Martyr, and help bring more stories of faith, courage, and conviction to audiences around the world.
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4: Memorandum of Understanding expires, Iran issues new threats. I'm Jack Callahan, Fox News. An Iranian official telling Reuters they will go on the offensive unless the U.S. complies with the ceasefire agreement, which has now run out without signs of diplomatic progress. Reports suggested shipping through the Strait of Hormuz ground to a near halt over the weekend. Not true, says Energy Secretary Chris Wright, telling Fox News scores of ships were escorted through over the weekend.
5: We're going to continually get better at escorting traffic out, and the power of Iran is going to continue to shrink. So I think we'll see a positive trend in that direction. Iran can't export any oil right now. That's part of our economic strangulation. But the world doesn't need Iranian oil.
4: President Trump confirming to Fox News there is a back channel between Washington and Iran's Islamic Revolutionary Guard. He says Tehran should raise the white flag and surrender. Potential progress toward peace in Gaza. Presidential envoy Jared Kushner met with Israel's Prime Minister Netanyahu today, and according to a peace board official, secured agreements on a path forward. Netanyahu has refused to withdraw from Gaza until Hamas is disarmed. Opening statements have begun in the murder trial of Dwayne Davis, accused of ordering the fatal hit on rapper Tupac Shakur nearly 30 years ago. Prosecutor Benu Panal telling jurors Davis supplied the gun.
6: Dwayne Davis made sure that the shooters were armed and ready to execute their revenge. And remarkably, you will learn that from Dwayne Davis himself.
4: Palal says, using details of the murder from a book which Davis published, his attorneys say that book was embellished and Davis was not in Vegas the night Tupac was killed. Prosecution has rested and the defense has begun calling its witnesses in the trial of Lindsey Clancy, accused of killing her three young children. 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
4: There's been another setback for the president from the country's highest court.
19: The U.S. Supreme Court's declined to reconsider a jury finding that the president pay former advice columnist E. Jean Carroll $5 million in a sexual assault and defamation suit from the mid-90s. This was the second time he'd asked, and after the court's first refusal, he paid Carroll the $5 million. There is a separate effort challenging an $83 million judgment awarded Carroll for defamation. The president's attorneys argue the court's decision on presidential immunity impacts that case and that he cannot be held liable for statements he made against Carroll, denying the allegations against him in 2019 while he was president. Jessica Rosenthal

0: Fox News.
1: The president has ordered the Pentagon to scale back its annual joint military exercises with South Korea, in part because the South declined to help with the denuclearization of Iran, and because the president says the exercises are costly and send a signal that is totally inappropriate and hostile to North Korea, which he says has been unthreatening and respectful during his time in the White House. Nearly 1 million late model cars are being recalled for a potential safety issue.
2: Stellantis is recalling 955,000 Chrysler, Dodge, Jeep, and Ram vehicles over a radio software issue that can prevent the backup camera from displaying properly. The recall includes various 2026 and 27 Pacifica and Voyager minivans, the Dodge Charger, the Jeep Compass, Gladiator, Wagoneer, Wrangler, and various Cherokees, Ram 1500 and 2500 pickups, and ProMaster vans. There are no known injuries related to the malfunction. Stellantis says software updates will be available soon, that until the fix, drivers should rely on doing reverse the old-fashioned way, using side and rearview mirrors. Jeff Manasso, Fox News.
1: Wall Street plunging. The Dow is now down 279 points. The S&P 500 off 31. NASDAQ down 89. I'm Jack Callahan. This is Fox News.
3: 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Mostly sunny, a little bit cooler today, and we'll have a chance of showers. High temperatures right around 90, north winds at about 5 miles per hour. Then for tonight, mostly clear, overnight lows in the upper 60s. Tuesday, sunny skies, highs once again around 90. And then for Wednesday, mostly sunny, high temperatures creeping back up to the low 90s.
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5: Dearest Mother, here on the front line, in our efforts to repel the Asian invaders, we often feel as if we are alone in the fight, especially when we hear news such as the latest from Tennessee. It would seem that our neighbors to the south are under attack as well, but I fear their approach is a bit simple-minded. We're told that in Tennessee, rocket toppers have discovered that, yes, one can eat Asian carp. In fact, they believe that if they tell people these malicious fishes are Kentucky blue snapper, the volunteers will line up for blocks, napkins tucked in their collars, fork and knife at the ready. And as long as the hush puppies hold out, problem solved. You may need that border wall after all. The men are grateful for your thoughtful package, braised chicken shins and Cajun possum livers, tasty morsels to liven our daily bread. 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Dunker.
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6: Civilization and delivering common sense for the American people. Ladies and gentlemen, here's Scott Jennings.
7: All right, it's Monday, August the 17th. Let's get a quick check of the headlines. President Trump has ordered the U.S. military to scale back joint war games with South Korea. He's citing Seoul's refusal to join the Iran conflict. Over Ukraine-Russia news, Ukraine has launched one of its largest aerial drone attacks of the war into Russia. That has caused at least 6 deaths. Overnight, Russian strikes did also hit Kyiv. Severe weather news, tropical storm Layla moved away from Hawaii after knocking out power to 40,000 customers. And at the same time, severe storms and flooding have left at least 7 people dead in Indiana. Over in Europe, wildfires raging, firefighters battling intense twin wildfires on the Greek island of Salamina. Major blazes going on in Belgium. Box office, Tom Holland's Spider-Man crossed the $2 billion global box office this weekend. Still the number one movie. And as sports obituary, former Major League pitcher Tommy John has died at the age of 83. He was a pretty good pitcher, but you know him because of the pioneering surgery that is carrying his name to this day. All right, let's talk about elections and specifically how elections are called. If you've ever watched the election results come in on election night, and I'm sure you have, perhaps you've wondered, how do they actually make these calls? Where does the data come from? Who are they listening to? How is this analysis put together? One of the main groups whose projections serve as a benchmark across the political spectrum is the Associated Press, and their projections and analysis are key when it comes to the talking heads on TV like me who talk about who won and who lost the election. Here to discuss how the Associated Press actually calls a race.

0: is the Senior Vice President and Executive Editor of the Associated Press, Julie Pace. Julie, welcome to the Scott Jennings Show.
1: Hey, Scott. Thank you for having me.
0: Well, I'm glad you're here. I know this is going to be of intense interest to our audience because we got a lot of political junkies out there who listen to the Scott Jennings Show, and they follow elections and election night very carefully. And the Associated Press remains one of the key organizations that drives how a race is called. And, of course, media outlets all over the world follow your lead. So let's start there. How does the Associated Press put together its data gathering operation and make those calls on election night?
1: Yeah, it's a great question. I love talking to political junkies in particular about this because I'm one as well. And it's complex, but it's really fascinating. I think the first thing that I would say is that, you know, we've been doing this for a long time at the AP. We actually first started calling races and counting the vote in 1848. So we've got a little bit of history behind us here. And it is really a full-time job for a lot of people. It's not just something that we stand up in an election year. You know, we are constantly looking at, you know, voting patterns. We are looking at historical data. We're analyzing changes in the ways that states and local municipalities are going to be administering their elections. And so by the time we finally get into the actual election year, there's just a lot of groundwork that has been done. And then ultimately, you know, we really look at this as just a massive act of data journalism. You know, we have data feeds that are coming in from all across the country, but then we also have old-fashioned, you know, ground-level reporting that goes on here. You know, the ways in which America runs its elections are very complex and very decentralized. So in some cases, we're getting data literally from, you know, an AP stringer who will be out at a county center, you know, actually getting vote information from a county clerk. And we're inputting that into our systems. There's a pretty sophisticated data analysis that happens on top of that. But really, this is cold, hard data that we are using to be able to declare winners.
0: So, Julie, when this data comes in, and that could be coming in a lot of different ways, I get that. It does come in. You put it into your computer system. How does it work back at the Associated Press? Is there a group of people that sits around looking at the data, and then you all decide collectively, okay, we have enough information to call this race? Is it sort of a committee that does that, or is it on the shoulders of one person? Tell us how that works.
1: Yeah, there's quite a number of people who are involved in this. And a lot of these people have actually been working on particular states for a long time. So you may have somebody, for example, who's closely watching Michigan, which we just looked at, or Wisconsin. And they know these states inside and out. You know, they know historical vote patterns there. We're plugged in with election officials, you know, in these states, so we can call in and ask questions if we need to know how much vote is outstanding from a particular place. So we divide this up based on, when we get into the general in particular, we divide this up based on states. We put particular focus on places where we know we're going to have competitive races. And for those races, you know, there are multiple levels of approval before we sign off on a race call. Ultimately, you know, I take responsibility for all of our race calls and am particularly involved in the ones that are going to be quite close or, you know, are going to get particular attention. But there's this huge team that fans out across the House races, the Senate races, gubernatorial races, and then certainly in a presidential year, the race for the White House as well. So it is both decentralized at the AP in the way that elections often are, but also some centralization around those high-profile races.
0: Julie, do you have conversations that go on behind the scenes between the Associated Press and other news organizations? I know that you have news outlets that you feed information to, but, you know, obviously there's other groups, you know, CNN, say, or other cable channels or other newspapers. Are you all talking to each other on election night, or do you try to keep all of your work specific and inside the Associated Press?
1: Yeah, so the AP is in a little bit of a unique position on this because some of the other news organizations that you referenced there, they're actually our customers. So the other networks, CNN, Fox, NBC, CBS, ABC, they're customers of the AP. The Wall Street Journal, the New York Times, the Washington Post, Google, all customers of the AP. So when you see the vote count coming in to any of those customers or any of those platforms, that's actually coming from the AP. So there is quite a bit of conversation around that vote count. You know, we want to make sure that those customers know what to expect from us, that our technology is working for them. So there is quite a bit of conversation that's happening in that regard. When it comes to our race calls, though, you know, we really pride ourselves on running an independent race calling operation. And that's not just in terms of other media organizations. That's

0: just in general, because we want to make sure when we are calling a race that there's one thing that we're looking at, and that's the data. You know, we want to make sure that there's no outside influence that is coloring the timing of those decisions or how we're looking at this. This is just about the data and the analysis of our team. And we know other news organizations obviously do their own race calls, so we obviously keep an eye on what others are doing. I'm sure they keep an eye on us as well. But the main conversation stems around the vote count.
1: You know, I think this is probably true for a lot of political junkies. We watch the Associated Press. We're watching the cable news channel of our choice. There's also some new online, you know, startups. Decision Desk is one that I pay attention to. Sometimes you were referencing the vote tallies, and sometimes you look at the screen and it's like, okay, CNN says, you know, there's 36% of the vote reporting, but then Decision Desk might say there's 41% of the vote reporting. Can you explain to the audience why it is that one outlet might have more votes counted and tabulated than another outlet? And is it possible that that data is coming from different sources, meaning it might be coming from different geography in a state, which could impact how you think about how the race is going?
0: Yeah, it's a great question. And I know that this is one of those places where there can be some confusion. If you're, like you said, if you're a political junkie and you're watching, you know, two different screens and you're seeing that vote tally in a different place. Actually, this is one of the main reasons why the AP and the networks actually have started working together again. We worked together a lot in the past. We all kind of went in our own directions for a little while, and we're back working together. And one of the reasons that we're doing that on the vote count is that we really wanted to make sure that there was that single point of truth. You know, there's enough confusion around elections just based on the decentralized way that America runs its elections. We wanted to make sure that there was that one single point of truth on the vote count, and that's the vote count that the AP is running right now. And so we wanted to be able to say, if you're looking at the AP count, you're looking at the CNN count, it should look the same because it's coming from the same place. Right. We do know that there are some other sources that are out there. You know, I can't really speak to how they are gathering their vote count. But I know when our vote count is being publicized, you know, we have vetted where the information is coming from, and we know that it is an accurate accounting of where that vote is.
1: That voice you're hearing is Julie Pace. She's a senior vice president and executive editor of the Associated Press. Julie, thanks for your time. We appreciate this explainer, and we look forward to chatting with you in the months ahead as we get ready for the midterms. Thank you.
0: Thanks so much, Scott. Appreciate it.
1: All right, let's talk about beds and the bed that you sleep in. 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Coming up, my speech to the YAF for the rest of the show. 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Stay with us.
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1: And welcome back to the Scott Jennings Show. We're going to take the rest of the show today as sort of a special episode. On August the 8th, I was given the honor of delivering the keynote address at the Young Americas Foundation Conference in Washington, D.C., YAF as it's called. This is a collection of college conservatives, over 1,000 kids from lots of campuses around the country gathering to talk about how to save our country. This was my message. We'll do it for the rest of the show here on Salem. Thanks for joining us.
2: Ladies and gentlemen, it is my honor to introduce you to Mr. Scott Jennings. Thank you.

Well, thank you for that introduction, and thank you for inviting me here. It's an honor to be with you all this evening in Washington, D.C. It's no exaggeration, in my opinion, to say that we are in one of the most important rooms in America this very night, because it is increasingly clear that the war for our nation, the war for Western civilization itself, is not playing out in every generation equally. It's playing out in yours most of all. So take it from this old man. Your country is counting on you to keep up the fight, to hold the line, and to not give an inch, not one single inch. To the America-hating radicals who are laying siege to our country, I hope you all took the opportunity with America 250 last month to reflect on exactly what you are defending, this fragile candle of American liberty. But tonight I want to draw your attention to a different anniversary, one that allows us to reflect not just on America, but on its enemies. Next month will be 25 years since the worst attack on American soil since World War II. Most of you weren't alive to see it. Maybe you have visited Ground Zero. Maybe you have seen the footage, the planes piercing the towers, the innocent people leaping to their deaths. But for those of us who lived it, let me tell you why 9/11 still haunts us. Because it brought the death of innocent Americans and also of American innocence itself. See, we had won the Cold War less than a generation before. We thought the enemies of the West are defeated. Some called it the end of history, thinking that we would live happily ever after. But that September day forced us to face the truth. America is and will always be hated by much of the world. Not because of something that we did, but because of who we are. To radical Islam, every tenet of Western civilization is heresy. Every one of us deserves a fate like the victims of 9/11, or to be enslaved under the black flag of Islam. And for a while, the threat and the reality of radical Islamic terrorism united America. The red, white, and blue flew on virtually every porch. USA bumper stickers adorned every car. But over time, that patriotism, that sense of shared national purpose, faded. And a new force began to rise in the West, an ideology with ideas that were stupid, yes, but also very, very dangerous. Among them, that maybe radical Islam is just misunderstood, that maybe it's our fault that they hate us.

0: that maybe we ought to have a little compassion for these people who want us dead. You know something? Maybe they should come live with us, and they'll see how nice we are. One by one, the nations of the West succumbed to this fatuous strain of progressivism. And one by one, we have reaped the bitter fruit of these decisions.
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0: I'm not one to say I told you so, but I switched to Pure Talk over a year ago, and ever since, I've been telling people there's no better wireless company out there. Well, a few months ago, a massive survey was conducted. 123,000 people were asked to rate their wireless carrier in four categories: coverage, support, data, and overall value. 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
1: West Kentucky Star Newsroom, I'm Brad Munson. Livingston County schools have been forced to cancel classes Monday due to a water main break. The school system posted the closure notice about 9 p.m. Sunday in a release. Livingston County schools cited a break in a main water line in the south end of Livingston County. They said the break not only affected the fire suppression systems, but also the overall water supply for two schools, necessitating the cancellation of classes. Officials said the missed day would be made up and said information on when would be released at a later date. Livingston County Judge Executive Michael Williams posted a video Sunday saying that ruptured 12-inch main water line in the Crittenden and Livingston Water District feeds all of Livingston County between the Cumberland and the Tennessee Rivers. He said because of the location and the depth of the line, they believe repairs will be completed by early afternoon on Monday. Federal grand juries in Paducah and Bowling Green returned indictments this week, charging 10 illegal aliens with immigration violations. The charges included illegal reentry after deportation or removal, possession of a firearm as an illegal alien, and the use of a false passport. The indictments in Paducah included one man out of Honduras, two out of Mexico, and two out of Guatemala. Juan Jose Ochoa Avila, who's 45 and a citizen of Honduras, is actually wanted on a murder charge out of Honduras dating back to 2019. He has a red notice on Interpol. There were five others that were indicted in Bowling Green. A federal district court judge will determine any sentence after considering the sentencing guidelines and other statutory factors. There is no parole time in the federal system. A Fredonia man was injured as a result of a crash after swerving to miss a deer in Lyon County last week.
2: The Lyon County Sheriff's Office reports the crash occurred just before noon on Wednesday on Kentucky 295 North. The investigation found that 81-year-old Michael Kessler was southbound when a deer ran into his lane. Kessler reportedly tried to avoid the deer, making him lose control, leave the roadway, hit a concrete driveway corner, and come to rest in an embankment. He was taken to an area hospital for treatment. I'm Mike Cooper.
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4: I'm meteorologist Lou Chitam with your Monday forecast brought to you by Gutter Boys of Kentucky. 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Mostly sunny, a little bit cooler today, and we'll have a chance of showers. High temperatures right around 90, north winds at about 5 miles per hour. Then for tonight, mostly clear, overnight lows in the upper 60s. Tuesday, sunny skies, highs once again around 90. And then for Wednesday, mostly sunny, high temperatures creeping back up to the low 90s.

0: down. 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
1: And welcome back to the Scott Jennings Show here on Monday, August the 17th. Kind of a special edition of the show today. A few days ago, I was asked to deliver the keynote address at the Young Americas Foundation annual conference in Washington, D.C. They had over 1,000 kids there. These are all college conservatives, and they have YAF chapters all over the country. I was honored to be invited to do it by Governor Scott Walker. He runs the YAF. I delivered a message about the stakes of the election and defending Western civilization. I share most of it with you today on the Scott Jennings Show. Next month, New York marks the 25th anniversary of 9/11 under a mayor, Zoran Mamdani. What's the problem, our liberal friends ask? Well, it's not necessarily that he took the oath of office on a Quran or that he holds Islamic prayers in City Hall. The problem is what his worldview tells him about America, that we are fundamentally flawed, that our laws and the free markets are evil, that the American founding is rotten at its core, and therefore that he and his movement have license to rip it out, root and branch. This is what the democratic socialists want, to destroy America and to topple the pillars of Western civilization. It's right there in their platform. There is no fight, by the way. These radicals are now running the Democratic Party. You can forget Schumer and Pelosi and Jeffries. These old Democratic establishment figures are fading away like a radio station when you drive out of range. Still making noise, but fewer and fewer people are hearing it. Make no mistake, the DSA is the captain now. And that is why American politics, this year's midterms, and your work at YAF, they are fundamentally about one thing, defending Western civilization and our American way of life. And we must defend it against a range of ideologies, an unholy alliance of communism, socialism, radical Islamism, transgenderism, anti-Semitism, any other ism that's been devised in the faculty lounges of Columbia and Berkeley. You'll notice that some of these ideologies even believe opposite things. It is curious, isn't it? And I'm sure you've wondered, why are they in cahoots? Why are people who would be thrown off of a building in the Middle East marching down Fifth Avenue with a sign that says, "Queers for Hamas"? Well, think back to your history classes. What unites people better than anything else? A common enemy. And this toxic brew of ideologies has a common enemy. And that enemy is all of you. That enemy is all of us who love America, all of us who defend the West and what it stands for. So let's be clear about what that is. To say that we are defending the West is to say that we are standing up for the values that built the free world. Faith, reason, liberty, and the inherent worth of every human being. The West is not just a place on a map. It's a set of ideas born in Jerusalem and Athens and Rome and carried forward by generations who believed in truth, individual responsibility, and the rule of law. It's the civilization that produced the Bible, the university, at our Constitution, and it taught us that freedom is sacred because it comes from God and not from government. To defend the West, as everyone in this room does every day, is to defend the

right to speak freely, to worship freely, to raise our families in peace, and to live by moral conviction rather than by mob coercion. Our movement, our voices, all of you must have a singular goal of preserving and passing down the moral and spiritual inheritance of the West. Because those who wish to dismantle it are legion. Only 14% of Democrats say they are extremely proud to be American, compared to 70% of Republicans. One in three Democrats now openly identify as Democratic Socialists. Just 42% of Democrats view capitalism positively, while 66% hold a favorable view of socialism. And what do these Democratic Socialists of America believe? It's not just free stuff for everybody. It's right there in their platform. Abolish the U.S. Senate. Abolish the Supreme Court. Abolish the presidency. Abolish prisons. Abolish the police. Abolish borders. Abolish our government and our way of life. This is the end goal. Every candidate who receives the DSA's endorsement is required to commit to the full mission. That's the communist way. Demand total fealty to the revolution. And by the way, when President Trump calls the DSA communists, the media wags its finger. They split hairs. Socialism, they say, isn't the same as communism, is it, Scott? Really? Then why is the majority of the DSA's governing board openly communist, by their own admission? Why does Hassan Piker idolize and even dress like Chairman Mao, who was responsible for 70 million deaths in China? The DSA isn't hiding who they are. The media is hiding it for them. And it's up to us to expose them, to show your peers and our country that this is a choice between communism and common sense. Because I can guarantee you, most 19-year-olds walking around in Mamdani t-shirts don't know what they're signing up for. They see the charm. They see the government-run grocery stores. Hey, he just wants to help us afford our avocados and matcha drinks. Although, you know something, and I'll give Mamdani this. He did have one good idea: requiring IDs to get into these grocery stores. Reminds me of a piece of legislation I saw somewhere. I can't quite put my finger on it. I'm just worried that married women and black people in New York won't be able to get the Mamdani IDs. Some folks on the cable news panels told me they're too stupid to figure it out. Zoran Mamdani is the smiling instrument of our destruction. But beneath that smile, he hates America. He hates success. And you better believe that he hates Israel and the Jewish people, because they align with the United States to help us fight the enemies of the West. Ask the people who just the other day were stabbed in front of the synagogue on the Upper West Side by a guy shouting Allahu Akbar if they think Mamdani is making New York better or worse. But of course, he is just the beginning of the radical takeover. Let's go back for a moment to how we got here, because it matters. How did those who hate Western civilization get inside the gate? You know how. Our own elites opened it. Europe is our case study, and it is our warning.

0: 56 million migrants later, Europe's culture and society are unrecognizable. In England, there are 72 schools without a single white British student. Entire communities replaced by migrants. The UK and Germany are now 7% Muslim. Sweden, 8%. France, nearly 10%. And what do these new neighbors think of Europe and its laws? Over half the young Muslims in Europe believe and prefer Sharia law over European law. And they live accordingly. In Germany, non-citizens account for 15% of the population, but 40% of the rapes. And don't wait for the government to save you. We saw the British government cover up the rape gangs. We saw the police in Southampton arrest an 18-year-old while he was dying on the sidewalk after being stabbed by a Muslim man because the police were concerned that the victim might be a racist. We've also seen in Europe how the enemies of the West form voting blocs and political constituencies. They elect more candidates with anti-Western views, and then they welcome in even more migrants. And if you speak against them, prepare to be jailed for hate speech or worse. You may have seen last week, video journalist Nick Shirley, your contemporary, went to the Spanish territory of Ceuta to report on the migrant crisis. He was pelted with glass bottles and chased by a knife-wielding lunatic. So folks, this is Europe now. What used to be a bulwark of Western civilization is now a collection of nations consuming an inheritance they are no longer having the courage to defend. There are a few steps ahead of us on the road to perdition, but we are not far behind.
1: 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This is Scott Jennings. I'm playing my speech for you that I gave on August the 8th in Washington, D.C. to the Young Americas Foundation. We will wrap up that speech in the next and final segment of today's show right after this commercial break. But first, a quick word about a new documentary that I think you're going to want to watch. You know, just 2 weeks before his tragic assassination on September 10th last year, our friend Charlie Kirk sat down for one of his final interviews to wrestle with the timeless question, does God still speak today? That conversation that he had became the foundation for this powerful and provocative new documentary called Can You Hear Me Now? Really interesting piece of content. 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That's where you get it. The speech wraps up here on The Scott Jennings Show after this.
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2: He's the author of the best-selling book, A Revolution of Common Sense. Here's Scott Jennings.
3: It's common sense or communism. That's the choice. And your generation will help decide it. I mentioned that the war for the West is not playing out equally across generations. That's because to the enemies of the West, your generation is the grand prize. You are their ring of power. They have placed all of their hopes and dreams of toppling the evil empire of America in you. We're getting a clearer picture of this. They've been targeting you your whole life, shaping what you learn in school, what you see online, what you consume in the media, every facet of the world around you. One recent report mapped the $400 billion spent by Qatar and the Muslim Brotherhood in America since 2000, much of it in education, possibly and probably in your own university. The Chinese Communist Party has likely spent even more. Their goal is to flip your loyalties, to drive you toward resentment and extremism, to conclude that America is a failed experiment, to teach you to hate your own country. And imagine their glee today, seeing Gen Z favor socialism over capitalism by nearly 20 points. Seeing your generation become the first in American history to have a net positive view of communism, or seeing a majority of young people say they are no longer proud to be American. It's demoralizing. And a lot of folks in my generation think all hope is lost. But not me. I have hope because I know there is a ragtag army of Gen Z resistance fighters who refuse to give an inch, not one damn inch, to these American-hating radicals.

Listen, I know that your work takes courage. There's no harder place in America to be a conservative than on a university campus, although a CNN studio comes a close second. Roger Ailes once said of the news business, it's like a sailboat. You take your hand off the wheel and it pulls to the left. That's true of your campuses. That's why we need you there, debating, listening, pressuring your administrators where necessary, being Socratic, asking your classmates the tough questions, saving as many of them as you can from ideological doom before they drag us down with them. And as you go about this work, remember, you're part of a long legacy of defenders of the West, of America. After 9/11, when patriotism was in the blood of every American, it was men and women your age who volunteered to go and fight the barbarians. Same story after Pearl Harbor, and countless times when the West has been threatened. You are heirs to a legacy purchased by the courage of those who came before you. Men and women who believed the truth was worth dying for and that freedom was worth defending. To paraphrase the Lion of the West, Winston Churchill, the flame of Christian civilization cannot be extinguished. It may flicker, but it will never go out. Our mission, your mission, is to spread truth and light

0: to a confused world that desperately needs your clarity, into a divided culture that needs your courage, and into a dark age that very much longs for the light. Today, you are the common enemy. Tomorrow, you will be victors in a fight that you didn't ask for, but one that I firmly believe that you will finish and finish decisively. Thank you for having me here tonight. God bless all of you. God bless the United States of America.
1: The voice of reason.

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0: 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Hit it, Bob.
1: 1-2, 1-2, 1-2, 1-2.
0: Oh, great. He's stuck on the 1-2, 1-2 again.
1: And it's...
2: Letting the MOU end. I'm Jack Callahan, Fox News. President Trump says the U.S. will not seek an extension to the 60-day ceasefire with Iran that was designed to give peace talks a chance. The president telling reporters in the Oval Office this afternoon Iran wants a deal.
3: But they're not going to make the kind of a deal that I feel is necessary. Look, we're in there for one reason. Iran cannot have a nuclear weapon. You understand that? Iran cannot have a nuclear weapon. And they won't have a nuclear weapon.
2: The president claims that oil prices are coming down and will continue to unless we decide to do something far more drastic than we're doing. The president's Mideast envoy Jared Kushner met for several hours today with Israel's Prime Minister Netanyahu about the future of Gaza. Kushner telling Fox News,
4: we had a very, very good meeting. We were there for almost 4 hours with him and his team going through all the different details. I think there were some valid concerns that they raised that we were able to address. And we were able to go through some of the misunderstandings and misinformation that's been out.
2: Netanyahu had previously rejected Israel's withdrawal from Gaza as proposed by the president's peace board until Hamas has been fully disarmed. The state murder trial of admitted killer Luigi Mangione will not begin next month as scheduled. A New York state judge has scheduled a hearing for October 9th on Mangione's bid to have the charges thrown out. He contends his guilty plea last week to federal charges in the death of United Healthcare CEO Brian Thompson would make a state trial double jeopardy, which is unconstitutional. Opening statements have been heard and testimony begun in the trial of Dwayne Davis, charged with murder and the death of rapper Tupac Shakur 3 decades ago in a drive-by shooting in Las Vegas. Davis is not accused of pulling the trigger, but of hiring the gunman and supplying the weapon. Stocks at the close, the Dow unofficially down 272 points. 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
17: From the West Kentucky Star Newsroom, I'm Brad Munson. Federal grand juries in Paducah and Bowling Green returned indictments charging 10 illegal aliens with immigration violations. The charges included illegal reentry after deportation or removal, possessing a firearm as an illegal alien, and use of a false passport. According to the indictments, the 5 men indicted in Paducah, 2 citizens of Mexico and 2 citizens of Guatemala, and 1 from Honduras. 45-year-old Juan Jose Ochoa Avila of Honduras was charged in Paducah with possession of a firearm by an illegal alien and possession of a firearm by a convicted felon. According to court documents, Ochoa Avila purchased a 9mm semi-automatic handgun earlier this year in Graves County. Mayfield police recovered that firearm from Ochoa Avila's residence. Court records also show that Ochoa Avila is wanted on a murder warrant out of Honduras issued back in 2019 and is the subject of an Interpol red notice. If convicted, he faces a maximum of 30 years in prison. There were 5 others indicted in Bowling Green. A federal district court judge will determine any sentence after considering sentencing guidelines and other statutory factors. An 18-year-old has been arrested in connection with that shooting in Lexington's Charles Young Park that left a teenager dead and several others injured. According to Lexington police, Demetrius M. Griffin was arrested on Sunday in connection with the shooting and homicide of 16-year-old DeJean Robertson that occurred during the East End Days event on Saturday. Lexington Police Chief Lawrence Weathers confirmed 2 children, ages 4 and 14, were among those shot. There were 5 victims in total at that event near downtown Lexington. Griffin's being held in the Fayette County Detention Center, charged with murder, first-degree assault, second-degree assault, and tampering with physical evidence. A Fredonia man was injured as a result of a crash after swerving to miss a deer in Lyon County last week.
18: The Lyon County Sheriff's Office reports the crash occurred just before noon on Wednesday on Kentucky 295 North. The investigation found that

0: 81-year-old Michael Kessler was southbound when a deer ran into his lane. Kessler reportedly tried to avoid the deer, making him lose control, leave the roadway, hit a concrete driveway corner, and come to rest in an embankment. He was taken to an area hospital for treatment. I'm Mark Cooper.
1: I'm meteorologist Lou Jouton with your Monday forecast. For tonight, mostly clear. Overnight lows in the upper 60s. Tuesday, sunny skies, highs once again around 90. And then for Wednesday, mostly sunny, high temperatures creeping back up to the low 90s. I'm meteorologist Lou Jouton on Super Talk.

0: 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That's my commitment.
1: 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So that includes reproductive rights, mm-hmm. right? 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
2: But the dogs are counting on us.
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5: 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It's 800-941-SEAN if you want to join us. I get attacked probably on a daily basis. If you are a public figure, it goes with the territory. I'm used to that part. I get more angry when friends of mine, and I mean friends of mine, are unfairly attacked. And then it's personal for me. It's not personal, you know, like I you have keyboard warriors, you know, living in their parents' basement and their underwear are naked. You know, they just drop their bombs every 5 seconds on some social media platform. I don't read it. I don't care. They're meaningless to me. All of you in this audience that make this show possible, make my TV show possible, my podcast possible, I'm indebted to you because I get to do what I love. And I have friends of mine that I know their true character. I know who they are in their heart. They don't have to agree with me politically, but we are friends. And in one sense, you know, my next guest is like a brother to me. That's how deeply I feel about him. My love is real for this guy. And, you know, the sense that, you know, we have a deep, abiding, real friendship that developed many years ago. We don't agree on a lot of, on some political things. And we have some fun fights and then we move on. I admire what he's done with his life, how he's overcome adversity. He's been on my podcast. And he had a very tough childhood growing up. I won't give you all the details now because it's not relevant. And then I saw an unfair attack against Stephen A. Smith this weekend by what's a group called the National Association of Black Journalists. And you read the headlines is, you know, that he gets an F from this group. And he, you know, accusing him of a pattern of disparaging African-American women, black women, and he got a thumbs down, whatever that means. And yeah, he has been critical of the likes of Jasmine Crockett, who has said a lot of crazy stuff, and Joy Reid, who's

0: said a lot more crazy stuff. I can play it all for you on this show. And he calls balls and strikes. He tells me what he doesn't like about Donald Trump. He tells me what he doesn't like about Democratic socialists. He thinks Democrats are destroying themselves. He thinks Donald Trump needs to not let every thought in his head come out. He's just blunt, and we just respect each other. And he joins us now. I am more angry about this than you are. Now, I know what you said. And, you know, they attacked you, and then you responded very, very quickly. And you said, okay, if this is what you want to do, you all started something, and I'm going to respond. And I want to give you the opportunity to, but I think it's unfair. You said in your ex post, this is the epitome of Christmas arriving early. If the at NABG wants to call folks out, fine. You had your turn. Now mine is coming. Now, and make no mistake, I'm coming. Let's see who really deserves a thumbs down award when it comes to the black community after I say my piece. Remember, you asked for it. I've shut my mouth for years. Now you all started something. Now, I could tell a lot of stories about you, your kindness, your generosity, how you give back to minority communities. I could start listing chapter and verse, but I don't think you're going to want me to, because you do that stuff privately, and you do that stuff out of the goodness of your heart, and you do that stuff because you know you're blessed. I'm sorry that this happened to you, because it's unfair, it's untrue, and it's an injustice, and I don't like injustices.
1: Well, I appreciate all that. Thank you for saying that. I think it's all accurate, what you just said. It's a bunch of BS. And I did my show, Straight Shooter with Stephen A, on my YouTube channel, and I addressed it. It's a bunch of BS. There's no truth to what they were saying. And I went a step further. I said, let's call it what it is. I said, we've got a whole bunch of folks out there, you know, who are liberal thinking, and you've got the liberal mob, as some people like yourself and others will call it, that have targeted me. And as far as I'm concerned, this is the latest foray into that. I don't think there's any question about it. This person, this president of the NABJ, Erin Haynes, I've never met her. I don't know her. I got no heads up about what they were thinking or why. And this notion that I've disparaged black women, I was raised by five black women. The greatest mother on earth, who passed away in 2017, God rest her soul, you know how I felt about her. My four older sisters, 10 nieces, 2 daughters. I've been around black women all my life. I have 6 black women working for me. My financial advisor is a black woman. My lawyer is a black woman. My accountant is a black woman. I don't know what they're talking about. And so when they say these kind of things that they have said, it's utterly ridiculous. And I think that when you look at it, they didn't give any examples, but we know based on what we've witnessed over the last year or so, that, they've had issues with some of the things that I have said about some of these folks. And I'm like, okay, let's go. Let's go down the list. Jasmine Crockett, you go on the national, you go on the airwaves and you call the president a piece of bleep. And I said, how is that going to help your constituents? You're in Texas. This ain't California or New York. They ain't going for that down there. That's not going to help you. What happened in the aftermath of all of that? She lost. Tellerico is the senatorial candidate for the Democratic Party in the state of Texas, with an opportunity to represent 31 million people as opposed to 766,000, which she had in her district. Michelle Obama. You know, I've raved about this woman for many, many years. I think that she's absolutely phenomenal. And I said, hey, I think she could run for president and she would win. She sits up there, she calls First Take a reality show or whatever. I said, well, you know what? That's fine. But while you brought your name into the equation, allow me to say that I always had a problem during the campaign with you saying a vote for Trump was a vote against women. And I said, wait a minute. What about those who are pro-life? What about those who ain't thinking about Planned Parenthood and instead they're thinking about the economy or immigration or safety in the streets? When people go to the polls, you know, they vote for somebody based on their own individual interests, right, wrong, or otherwise. That's how an electorate operates. You know, we bring up, you know, Kamala Harris. I said, hey, We're talking about how the Democratic, the Republican Party, the GOP, is a threat to democracy.

0: Well, y'all bypassed the primary. Giff Raff did the Democratic nomination to her for the presidency of the United States. And then she went on a View, and Sonny Houston asked her the question, would you do anything differently? Have you seen anything differently from the Biden administration that you would think do differently? And she says, no, I can't think of anything, not one thing that I would do differently. In the middle of a migrant crisis with folks crossing the borders in the millions. I said, that's not going to get it done. You're going to lose. And what happened? She lost. And so I'm that has happened. And I'm like, whether you agree or disagree, fine. Where does misogyny come in? Where does disrespect and disparaging come in? How do you say and that I'm doing that? I don't get that. And last but not least, I made sure to make it very, very clear. I started my career at the New York Daily News as a high school reporter. I got the job at the Philadelphia Inquirer because of a job fair at the NABJ conference in 1994. I have religiously been a contributor to the organization, its sports task force, the job fairs. I brought first take, which is a nationally televised show, to the NABJ over the last 2 years in Chicago and then in Cleveland. And the year that I don't show up there this year, because I'm enrolling my daughter in the college, I get a thumbs down award. And conveniently, it's after all of this stuff is happening where I'm interviewing Byron Donald, or I'm interviewing Jim Jordan, or I'm interviewing Tom Cotton, or a host of other GOP and Republican members. But Sean, I've had my show on POTUS, Sirius XM, POTUS Radio, every Wednesday night from 6 to 8 p.m. Eastern Standard Time on POTUS Channel 124. Since September 17th, I've had it. I've had 60 political guests, Sean. 30 Republicans, 30 Democrats. Because I'm a registered independent. Sean Hannity is a very dear friend of mine. We don't agree on much politically. We argue about this stuff all the time.
1: He calls me crazy all the time.
0: Okay, I told you crazy. I think you're nuts. We go to all the but we're friends. And I'm sitting there going like, what are you talking about? So in the end, what it comes down to is, you don't want me to give the other side a fair shake. You don't want me to listen to what other people's views are. You don't want me to, quote unquote, platform anybody else whose ideological tilt may be different than what they believe I should be parroted. Well, guess what? As a journalist organization, you ain't supposed to be making that call. You're supposed to be objective, right down the middle. And when you consider what I've achieved in my career on September 29th, I am being inducted into the Broadcast Cable Hall of Fame. And 5 weeks before I'm to be inducted as one of the most accomplished journalists and broadcasters in this nation's history, the National Association for Black Journalists give me a thumbs down award. You can't make it up. You can't make it up.
1: You know, one of the things that is most interesting to me about you is you want to vote Democrat. You're very open about it. You're independent, but you lean a little more Democrat.
0: Correct.
1: And, you know, we have talked about, like, the DSA. I mean, there's all these stories out there today, and I've covered them extensively. One lady wants to legalize stealing, you know, in New York, one of those members. And they have their crazy agenda, you know, eliminate the Senate. We no longer get to choose the president. They pack the courts. Amnesty for illegals, abolish the borders. This is all on their website. Abolish ICE, end all deportations, defund the Department of War, pretty dumb. Eliminate cash bail, abolish prisons, abolish police, a wealth tax, Green New Deal, public ownership of corporations. If people would listen to you, Bill Maher, Mark Penn, later we'll have Doug Schoen on this program, and Joe Manchin and John Fetterman and others, your guy, the only reason this election could be close, historically it never is in a midterm, is because they are nuts. And I think Americans are going to, you know, run from this, and the polls show it. 60+% of Democrats like socialism over capitalism? 18% only like capitalism? You know, this is crazy stuff. So, you know, you're talking about...

0: calling balls and strikes. You have no problem calling me crazy, and I'm not insulted because, I don't know, I just know your heart. You're my friend.
1: Yeah, you know I don't mean much by it. I just think some of your political views are nuts at times.
0: Well, I think some of yours are. So I mean we're even. But I know your heart. I wish you'd let me tell people all the good in your life. If it was not for your sister, when you had dyslexia before they named it, and you had this tough experience as a kid in the third and fourth grade, held back.
1: Yeah.
0: Your sister saved you. You know, the community saved you. Your parents saved you. I don't look at skin color. You and I have talked about that, too. Neither one of us do. We believe God created all of us. The same God created you and me. That's it. And anyone that is a white nationalist or anti-Semite, I want nothing to do with morons. And people say a lot of dumb stuff now.
1: I tell people all the time, one of the arguments that you and I once got into was when we talked about skin color, and I had to explain to you. I said, Sean, I do look at it, but just because I look at it doesn't mean that it defines how I'm going to judge people accordingly. I notice differences, but all differences ain't bad. And it's okay for somebody to hold on to their ethnicity and whatever belief system comes with that, to sit up there and decide how you feel or what you believe, as long as it's fair-minded and it's fact-based, and it's more fact than feelings. And I think that when you talk about the DSA, for example, you got people out here that are Democrats. It's no way. I am a black man raised in the streets of New York City, and I'm here to tell you something that the Democrats don't want folks to know, that most people don't want folks to know. I don't care how often black folks have been voting for the Democratic Party, particularly since civil rights legislation in 1964 and the voting rights in 1965. Most black households have been conservative. Now, you might go to the polls and vote differently, but the conservative view...
0: Well, I'm going to add one thing, and we're going to continue this discussion on TV tonight. How are government schools doing in predominantly minority neighborhoods? Not very well on average. How are they doing with law and order and safety and security? Not very well. Maybe we'll pick up on that point tonight. All I can say is, you know, you are a good man, Stephen A. Smith. This is unjustified. This is not fair. This was a cheap shot. And I'm sorry. I wish people knew your heart the way I did. And I just want people to know you have my undying support. You're a friend. You're a brother. I love you.
1: I appreciate it.
0: And you didn't say I love you back, just for the record.
1: I love you.
0: Just saying.
1: You know that. Well, never.
0: Stephen A. Smith. We'll see you tonight. 800-941. Glenda, is that awful or what? Awful.
2: It's awful.
0: We've known him for decades.
2: Mm-hmm.
0: Listen, everyone needs a home security system. 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
3: I don't say I love you to a lot of guys. It's not the way people think. But, I mean, the guy's an amazing man, amazing character. Democrats had half a brain. They'd listen to him and Bill Maher and Joe Manchin and John Fetterman. Now, because I want conservatives to win, I'm kind of glad they're not. Let the crazies run the party, and then, you know, we can stay in power with a little luck and a little commitment from everyone listening.
4: Kentucky Star Newsroom, I'm Brad Munson. Federal grand juries in Paducah and Bowling Green returned indictments charging 10 illegal aliens with immigration violations. The charges included illegal reentry after deportation or removal, possessing a firearm as an illegal alien, and use of a false passport. According to the indictments, the five men indicted in Paducah, two citizens of Mexico and two citizens of Guatemala, and one from Honduras. 45-year-old Juan Jose Ochoa Avila of Honduras was charged in Paducah with possession of a firearm by an illegal alien and possession of a firearm by a convicted felon. According to court documents, Ochoa Avila purchased a 9mm semi-automatic handgun earlier this year in Graves County. Mayfield police recovered that firearm from Ochoa Avila's residence. Court records also show that Ochoa Avila is wanted on a murder warrant out of Honduras issued back in 2019 and is the subject of an Interpol red notice. If convicted, he faces a maximum of 30 years in prison. There were five others indicted in Bowling Green. A federal district court judge will determine any sentence after considering sentencing guidelines and other statutory factors. An 18-year-old has been arrested in connection with that shooting in Lexington's Charles Young Park that left a teenager dead and several others injured. According to Lexington police, Demetrius M. Griffin was arrested on Sunday in connection with the shooting and homicide of 16-year-old DeJean Robertson that occurred during the East End Days event on Saturday. Lexington Police Chief Lawrence Weathers confirmed two children, ages 4 and 14, were among those shot. There were five victims in total at that event near downtown Lexington. Griffin's being held in the Fayette County Detention Center, charged with murder, first-degree assault, second-degree assault, and tampering with physical evidence. A blasting cap was discovered inside a Clarksville Goodwill store on Saturday.
5: Clarksville police received a 911 call around 2:40 p.m. after an explosive device was discovered in a donated bag to the Goodwill store on Needmore Road. Fort Campbell Public Affairs said explosive disposal technicians safely removed the cap and worked alongside the Montgomery County Sheriff's Office bomb squad, along with Clarksville Fire Rescue and Clarksville EMS. The device was taken to Fort Campbell for disposal, and no other explosives were found. I'm Todd Hamilton.
6: Here's a look at your Super Talk traffic. Heads up for tomorrow. There's a lane restriction planned on Kentucky 286 Wickliffe Road near Kentucky 802 starting at 7 in the morning for cross drain replacement, so watch out for that. And it's going to be a work zone. Should wrap up Tuesday evening. Could extend into Wednesday. If you're traveling I-24 eastbound this evening, they'll be detouring between exit 27, that's the Calvert City, Kentucky Dam exit, exit 31, Grand Rivers, from 9 p.m. to 6 a.m. nightly this week. Once again, that's exit, you'll detour exit 27, US 62, Kentucky 453. You'll re-enter I-24 eastbound at exit 31. Also want to let you know that Shelby Road will close at the Crittenden County line starting at 8 a.m. Wednesday morning for bridge repairs over Clay Lick Creek. So if you travel through there, that's going to take a little bit to get those repairs made. We'll keep you updated. That's Super Talk exclusive traffic powered by JP's Traffic app. You can download the app at jpstraffic.com.
7: I'm meteorologist Lou Jouton with your Monday forecast. For tonight, mostly clear. Overnight lows in the upper 60s. Tuesday, sunny skies, highs once again around 90. And then for Wednesday, mostly sunny, high temperatures creeping back up to the low 90s. I'm meteorologist Lou Jouton on Super Talk.
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3: 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You stop guessing and start knowing. It's really that simple. I mean, I wouldn't want to be the Democrats today. I really wouldn't. I mean, now you've got to defend this lunatic DSA individual, the Brooklyn Socialist State Assemblywoman, you know, declaring shoplifting. You have a right to take any item you want from a drugstore or a store, and you ought to be able to do so without getting arrested because of the biological need to steal these items. Shoplifting should be legalized, she says. I mean, okay. I'm all in on that. Sure. Whatever you say. DSA offering a tribute to Fidel Castro on his 100th birthday. Majority of Democrats now favor socialism. I mean, this is crazy stuff we're going through. We have new news on Troy Jackson. This is the guy that replaced Graham Plattner, Mr. Nazi Tattoo. Not very good news on him, which we discussed earlier. And apparently, you would think that things couldn't get worse for Troy Jackson. And his, you know, the reports that he has a vicious temper and he's throwing bottles of water at women. Well, if you think things couldn't get worse, they just have. Bangor Daily News reporting Jackson broke into his girlfriend's house, started to physically push her around. After he broke down the door and found her with a male friend, he promptly punched in the face and tried to strangle. Well, as bad as that situation got, it got uglier for Troy Jackson. Another guy, an Allagash man who was known, who has known the Senate candidate for decades, says he personally witnessed Jackson strike his longtime partner in the face. It was open-handed in an incident outside a St. Francis retail store years ago. And this comes as renewed scrutiny over a separate 1988 assault documented in a police report. He told the Maine Wire about an encounter that he witnessed outside of the small pub. And, you know, he was approaching the entrance when he saw Jackson standing outside. And he said, you know, caught him completely by surprise. Quote, he just open hand slapped her besides the head. Okay, Maine, where are you going to come down on this one?
4: Tell me about the incident where you witnessed Troy Jackson striking his partner or girlfriend or whatever.
5: Well, there was a pub, the general store in St. Francis that closed up, and the owner made the pub. It was like a walk-in basement, and he made a pub, which we all used to go there quite often on the weekends, and I was going there one, I don't remember if it was Friday or Saturday, but as I approached the door, Lionel and Troy was standing outside, and all of a sudden he just open hand slapped her beside the head, and her head tilted a little bit, and her hair flew. And she turned and started towards whatever vehicle they had. I didn't see what vehicle they had, and it kind of shocked me because usually I don't let stuff like that.

0: Karen and followed her, so I continued in the building, but they left, they never came in.
1: So you didn't hear any yelling beforehand or anything else? So he just open hand slapped her right inside the head?
0: I didn't hear no, their conversation, because I was just approaching them.
1: But it was a closed fist, an open hand?
0: Open hand.
1: Open hand?
0: Yeah.
1: And just whacked her?
0: Yeah.
2: Does a guy ever, is it ever appropriate to raise a hand towards a woman? The answer is obviously no, never, period. End of sentence, full stop. Let's go to Mark in Virginia. I'm sorry, Mark in Florida. Mark, how are you? Glad you called. Happy Monday, sir.
3: Hi, happy Monday. Good afternoon, Sean. Very long time listener since your Hannity and Combs days and watching on TV and first time caller.
2: Thank you. Glad you. I don't know why people wait so long to call. I'm glad you're out there. Glad you're with us. Don't be so shy next time. Call anytime.
3: I will. Hey, Sean, so I want to go back to the conversation you guys were having last week on the WNBA. I had a question. I haven't seen, I've listened to a lot of the networks and a lot of talk shows, and I haven't really heard anyone discuss what potential legal recourse there is for people like Caitlin Clark or Cunningham for when these cheap shots are taken, the referees, the league, no one's protecting them. If I remember correctly, Caitlin even hurt her back after that the fist in the throat maneuver a couple months ago. What is anybody, or do you have, or have you talked to any lawyers to see what potential recourse there is legally if the league doesn't protect them?
2: You know, look, I mean, you're playing a sport, and the last thing I'd really want to have happen is AGs get involved. Like, I'm a big hockey fan, and one of the biggest parts of hockey, and, you know, people can say, oh, I wish they weren't fighting in hockey, but you're in any place watching a hockey game, any stadium around the country, I'm telling you, the crowd loves it. It's a part of the game. It always has been. And no big deal. I mean, they don't let them kill each other. Eventually, the refs will separate them. But it's a part of the game. I mean, in baseball, a pitcher hits a batter. Sometimes the bench is, you know, empty, and they have a little bit of a brawl. They go back and play the game. It doesn't offend me that kind of thing happens. Look, here's the thing, though. The biggest problem that the WNBA now has is they can't and won't define what a woman is. This is the WNBA. It's not that complicated. And they're scared to death to take a simple stand on a simple issue, which to me tells you everything you need to know.
3: Yeah, I think I agree with you 100%, Sean. You know, there's inherent risks with any sport, but I think when you disregard the rules, and I'm going to throw into it now that you're potentially going to have men doing the same thing, and there's an injury that results as of it, it's not from the sport, it's from the dirty plays that are being allowed only to certain players, against certain players, and I think that there, I think, in my opinion, there's some accountability that is required because if we just made this a free-for-all, it wouldn't be basketball anymore. I still understand there's hard hits, but these are blatant, flagrant, you know, trying to injure them moves that these guys are doing. And now when you start having men in the league, and they start, if they take on the same actions, how much risk are they willing to put themselves in? And this could be potentially career ending. I think for that purpose, there ought to be some recourse to them if, again, it's dirty play and the league's not protecting them.
2: Look, I think in the case of what happened to Sophie Cunningham, I mean, she got clotheslined. You go after somebody's neck, you really can injure them, and that could be permanent, and that could be career ending. Look, there's a reason, like in the NFL, rarely it happens. Rarely will you see somebody trying to take out the knee of a quarterback. Franchise quarterbacks bring in a lot of attention to the league. They create a lot of fan loyalty, and you just don't do it. However, some people will do it occasionally. Joe Theismann years ago, remember the hit that he took? It was a career ender, and you don't want that. My friend, I appreciate the call, Mark. Glad you're out there. Don't be a stranger. 800-941-SEAN if you want to be a part of the program. Tom in Maine, what do you make of this new development with your candidate up there in Maine and this new allegation, Troy Jackson? This guy's now on tape saying that he was, you know, saw Troy Jackson slap his girlfriend.
4: Well, to be honest, Sean, it doesn't surprise me, and it's part of the reason I called. Mass migration.

0: corporations from these poorly run blue states. A lot of them are liberals, and I think Tallarico is a prime example, and Plattner slash Troy Jackson, one and the same, are another example. These people are migrating to these states, but they're not checking their politics at the door. They're bringing it with them.
1: You know, somebody said to me, he's a lumberjack, Sean, and I know, yeah, Graham Plattner claimed he was an oyster man. Do you have oyster men in Maine? Because nobody that I know in Maine ever heard of the term.
0: Well, they have oyster farms.
1: Okay, but did you ever hear oyster man? It's like kind of like Tallarico and Graham Plattner. You know, they both said they were business people. Okay, but they had one customer, mommy. I mean, they had that in common. It's like they've never done anything with their life, but their first big job is going to be in the U.S. Senate. I'd actually have somebody that had some life experience and success ahead of time.
0: Yes, that would be a great thing.
1: It's going to be interesting up there in Maine. The more that keeps coming out on Troy Jackson, the more this is looking like Graham Plattner 2.0. But, you know, believe what you want. All right, quick break. Right back to our busy phones. Toll-free this Monday, 800-941-SEAN is our number if you want to be a part of the program as we continue.
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1: All right, 800-941-SHAWN, our number. Let's get back this Monday to our busy telephones. Fran in the communist utopia of Mr. No-Show Governor Gavin Newsom in California. What's up, Fran? How are you?
2: Well, I've been debating on whether to put my new bumper sticker on, Welcome to the USSR of California.
1: I think you should, but you might get some nasty glares from some of those Californians out there.
2: Yeah, we might. Listen, Sean, I called in to talk to you because we feel like you're family. And then when I listen to you talk about the idiots that are running for office in this country right now, and then the Women's Basketball League, we actually watched a little of our very first game on TV last night after all this controversy, and that they can't come up with the definition of a woman. Then I think about what I wanted to talk to you about the other day when I was coming down the road and I was listening to you. And like I said, we feel like you're family. I'm 76. I'm the grandmother of five. Born in...
1: Oh, God bless you. I mean, do you like being a grandparent?
2: Oh, my gosh. The best thing in the whole world. I thought...
1: Everyone says that, but why do I not want to be a grandparent one day? I just don't.
2: Oh, my gosh. They come to your house. They're thrilled to be there. It doesn't matter what you feed them. They want to spend time with you. You go outside with them. You meet them. I have one granddaughter. She loves it when we meet in town and have lunch. It really is. Even if you enjoyed raising your kids, and we were lucky we raised our kids mostly rural, and then we moved them to the city, bless their hearts. But your grandkids, just they're just a great joy. They really are. And that's why I called you. You remember our wonderful president that my very first presidential election was John Kennedy. And wow. I was in the eighth grade, and I remember when he was shot. But he said, ask not what your country can do for you, but what you can do for your country. And I think about all of the people and all the things that are going on. And you know, we've lost 7 million acres of forest this summer.
1: And I didn't even know it was that bad, but... They don't practice the science of forestry, as I've discussed, and they have reservoirs that are empty, and they have fire hydrants that are empty, and Gavin's nowhere to be found. He's too busy selling books, doing his podcast, traveling the world, and trashing me and Trump.
2: Well, when I turned on the TV the other day, and there he sat, I call him the hand guy, and he was sitting there in a restaurant interviewing Gretchen Whitmer. We have got to get rid of him. We have absolutely...
1: Well, he's leaving. He thinks he's going to be president. I think by far, I don't think Polly Margaret's wrong. I think AOC is the front runner, so I wouldn't worry about Gavin being president anytime soon.
2: AOC has never gotten a piece of written legislation through for anything. How can that girl who can't even tell you which hemisphere bends...
1: you raise good questions, but, you know, stranger things have happened. How can the guy with the highest income taxes, sales taxes, gas taxes, the highest poverty rate, the highest homeless rate, no water in reservoirs or fire hydrants for predictable wildfires, how does that guy get a promotion? I mean, it would be frightening. That's why I'm again urging all of you in this great, loyal, incredible audience to please, you know, just commit in your heart, mind, and soul you're going to vote. That's the only way we're going to stop this madness. Fran, hang in there. I am glad you called, and please call anytime and tell the grandkids, give them a kiss from Uncle Sean, will you?
2: Oh, well, they're wonderful. One's 25 and he owns his own tool business in Florida.
1: Love that. Well, he lives in the free state of Florida. Smart kid. I'm telling you, Florida's beautiful. Florida has everything you have in California and then some, except the Pacific Coast Highway, which you can go out and visit if you want. I appreciate it, Fran. Thank you. Listen, you're excited. You've been dreaming for years. You want to open the doors to your business. You have a great idea. And then you realize, oh, okay, I have another hurdle I have to get over, and that is government regulation, and that means I need this insurance and that insurance and another insurance. You deal with one agent, another, a third agent. It's like never ending, and it's a pain in the neck.

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0: know, we see what's happening across the globe right now. Tensions in the Middle East, international conflicts. 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
1: The West Kentucky Star Newsroom, I'm Brad Munson. Federal grand juries in Paducah and Bowling Green returned indictments charging 10 illegal aliens with immigration violations. The charges included illegal reentry after deportation or removal, possessing a firearm as an illegal alien, and use of a false passport. According to the indictments, the five men indicted in Paducah, two citizens of Mexico and two citizens of Guatemala, and one from Honduras. 45-year-old Juan Jose Ochoa Avila of Honduras was charged in Paducah with possession of a firearm by an illegal alien and possession of a firearm by a convicted felon. According to court documents, Ochoa Avila purchased a 9mm semi-automatic handgun earlier this year in Graves County. They feel police recovered that firearm from Ochoa Avila's residence. Court records also show that Ochoa Avila is wanted on a murder warrant out of Honduras issued back in 2019 and is the subject of an Interpol red notice. If convicted, he faces a maximum of 30 years in prison. There were five others indicted in Bowling Green. A federal district court judge will determine any sentence after considering sentencing guidelines and other statutory factors. An 18-year-old has been arrested in connection with that shooting in Lexington's Charles Young Park that left a teenager dead and several others injured. According to Lexington police, Demetrius M. Griffin was arrested on Sunday in connection with the shooting and homicide of 16-year-old Dejon Robertson that occurred during the East End Days event on Saturday. Lexington Police Chief Lawrence Weathers confirmed two children, ages 4 and 14, were among those shot. There were five victims in total at that event near downtown Lexington. Griffin's being held in the Fayette County Detention Center, charged with murder, first-degree assault, second-degree assault, and tampering with physical evidence. A Fredonia man was injured as a result of a crash after swerving to miss a deer in Lyon County last week.
2: The Lyon County Sheriff's Office reports the crash occurred just before noon on Wednesday on Kentucky 295 North. The investigation found that 81-year-old Michael Kessler was southbound when a deer ran into his lane. Kessler reportedly tried to avoid the deer, making him lose control, leave the roadway, hit a concrete driveway corner, and come to rest in an embankment. He was taken to an area hospital for treatment. I'm Mike Cooper.
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0: talk traffic. Heads up for tomorrow. There's a lane restriction planned on Kentucky 286 Wickliffe Road near Kentucky 802 starting at 7 in the morning for cross drain replacement. So watch out for that. And it's going to be a work zone. Should wrap up Tuesday evening. Could extend into Wednesday. If you're traveling I-24 eastbound this evening, they'll be detouring between exit 27, that's the Calvert City, Kentucky Dam exit, exit 31, Grand Rivers, from 9 p.m. to 6 a.m. nightly this week. Once again, that's exit, you'll detour exit 27, US 62, Kentucky 453. You'll re-enter I-24 eastbound at exit 31. Also want to let you know that Shelby Road will close at the Crittenden County line starting at 8 a.m. Wednesday morning for bridge repairs over Claylick Creek. So if you travel through there, that's going to take a little bit to get those repairs made. We'll keep you updated. That's Super Talk exclusive traffic powered by JP's Traffic app. You can download the app at jpstraffic.com.
1: I'm meteorologist Lou Jouton with your Monday forecast. For tonight, mostly clear. Overnight lows in the upper 60s. Tuesday, sunny skies, highs once again around 90. And then for Wednesday, mostly sunny, high temperatures creeping back up to the low 90s. I'm meteorologist Lou Jouton on Super Talk.
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5: 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Coming up next, our final news roundup and information overload hour.
8: All right, news roundup and information overload hour. Our toll-free telephone number is 800-941-SEAN if you want to be a part of the program. There are a lot of Democrats now. The list gets longer every day that are speaking out against the radicalism that has now taken over their party. With the exception of elected Democrats, which I keep making that distinction. They don't want to make the distinction. Eliminate the Senate, who chooses a president, not you, the judiciary, pack the courts, amnesty for illegals, abolish borders, end deportations, abolish ICE, defund the Department of War, eliminate cash bail, abolish prisons, police, wealth tax confiscation, cradle to grave, womb to tomb. You know, communism, to each according to their need, from each according to their ability, own corporations, that public ownership of them all. We saw this on display again this weekend. You had this crazy, elected official in New York, Emily Gallagher is her name, declaring that shoplifters have a right to steal, items like soap and toothpaste from drugstores without getting arrested. And she suggested shoplifting should be legalized. A lot of good that's going to work out for the people that actually paid for it and opened a store, and those stores will no longer remain open. And it just gets worse and worse. DSA offering a tribute to Fidel Castro on his 100th birthday. A majority of Democrats now favor, this DSA socialism over capitalism. 60% of Democratic Party members support socialism compared to only 18% that view it negatively. It's never worked, ever. Rasmussen poll finds that most voters reject the policies backed by the DSA. I think this is going to be front and center in this coming election cycle. I know Bernie Sanders and AOC plan to team up with Al Sharpton for their March on Washington. There's just example after example after example. And, why is it Bill Maher? Why is it Joe Manchin? Why is it Van Jones and Rahm Emanuel and all these other people that are saying this is crazy, and Stephen A. Smith, who was on earlier, what are they doing here? The rise of anti-Semitism in this party is very, very real. But if you have a more positive view of socialism, you don't understand the founding of this country by any way, shape, manner, or form. Let me give examples. You have the

0: his DSA co-chair, referring to communists as highly obscure historical strains. I don't know what she's saying here, but let me play it for you.
1: Number one, is it insulting to you guys when they call you a communist? Like, do you both are, obviously I know you both also have independent voices, but do you consider yourself communist, number one? And then number two, I think once again, when they ask you, what is the difference between communism and DSA? Like, what is that difference? Just so our listeners understand.
2: Yeah, we have a big tent within DSA. We have people from all sorts of strains of thought on the left. Really, like everything from kind of social democrats to you know highly obscure historical strains that I sometimes struggle to understand. But that's okay, right? And that's a part of the beauty of this Big Ten organization. What we're working on together is figuring out how to consolidate and come together under this banner of democratic socialism.
0: And that's Megan Romer. And again, she says Cubans have access to their democracy in a way that we don't, in response to if she thinks Cuba's a dictatorship. The people of Cuba talk to anybody in South Florida, in Miami, the Cuban American community, some of the greatest people that we have in our country. And I've been down there many times. I have such admiration. They know what hell is like because they all got in these broken down, dilapidated, rickety boats and shark infested waters, risking their lives to get the hell out of there because life was unsustainable. And the poverty there now is worse than it's ever been. But no, Cubans have access to democracy, she says. I mean, this is craziness.
3: Do you believe that Cuba is a dictatorship, Megan?
2: I believe that Cubans have access to their democracy in a way that we do not. For example, I think the Families Code was just sort of an incredible demonstration of popular democracy. And also, no, they don't have multi-party elections, which is a real problem. I also think we don't have access to our Constitution in ways that are really problematic. We're on like 50 years of the ERA not being passed. 50 years. It's been since the 70s.
0: Now, you have this other guy, Ashiq Sadiq, the DSA co-chair, pressed by Jorge Ramos on if Cuba, Venezuela, Nicaragua are dictatorships. I mean, these people don't want to say the obvious. Of course they are. Listen.
3: What's your relationship with these countries? Do you believe that Cuba, Venezuela, Nicaragua, that they are dictatorships?
4: For us, expanding democracy, the small-d democratic part of democratic socialism is core to what we stand for and what our vision for the world. We want to expand democracy in the electoral system. We want to expand democracy in our workplaces through labor unions and in our communities. So that's a core part of what we're doing.
3: Is Cuba a dictatorship for you?
4: I think in the United States, it's hard for us to judge other countries being dictatorships when we have Donald Trump as president, when basic voting rights are under attack in the U.S., validated by the Supreme Court just a few months ago. I think we have a lot of work to do in the United States to make sure we have a democracy.
3: Let me go back to Cuba. Do you think Cuba is a dictatorship?
4: There are things that the Cuban people themselves would want to change in their own system, but it's hard to do that when the blockade is such a severe. It's strangling their economy, and this is U.S. policy to make the economy scream.
0: All right, joining us now is old friend of the program, friend for a long time, Doug Schoen. He's been a prominent Clinton Democrat back in the day, lawyer, political analyst. And, okay, so this is the new world of the Democratic Party. Only one Democrat is speaking out publicly, elected Democrat. Now, other Democrats like yourself and Mark Penn and the people that I mentioned, they're critical. Where's Chuck Schumer? Where's Hakeem Jeffries? Where are the are there any normal Democrats left, or is there silence, you know, agreement?
5: He said to Abdul El-Sayed, you don't have to like me, you just have to win. And basically, I believe, and others believe, that the DSA are not Democrats. They're using the Democratic Party to advance a collectivist and socialist agenda. The Democrats are trying to pretend that they're all sort of strains of left, which I reject for the reasons showing you so eloquently said at the outset of this segment.
0: I mean, can you possibly vote for a guy like El Sayed, and I have played the clips of El Sayed and his BFF Hassan Piker.

0: massacre over and over and over again. The streets will run red with the blood of capitalists and landlords, his best friend said. And on top of the things that he said, I mean, I can go through all of it with you. And I'm just sitting here, you know, bewildered by the fact he is now your Senate candidate in Michigan. I think I know the answer to this question. I don't think you could ever vote for that guy.
1: I know. I'd vote, if I voted in Michigan, I'd vote for Mike Rogers. It's a pretty easy vote to cast, even though I want Democratic control, but not Democratic socialist influence or certainly control of my party or my Senate or House caucus. I think this is abhorrent and something we have to fight back against.
0: Now, what do you do in a case like Maine? I mean, your Democratic Party defended every single allegation against Plattner until it finally got down to rape and a woman specifically saying that. In this case, now an eyewitness says he saw Troy Jackson, Plattner's replacement, slap his girlfriend on top of the allegations that he threw, that he has a vicious temper, threw a water bottle at a colleague while serving in the Maine legislature. I mean, could you vote for that guy?
1: No, I could not vote for him. I wanted Nariv Shah, who I think ran second for governor, a healthcare moderate Democrat, to be the nominee. And why they chose this Troy Jackson, who has been called Plattner Light, maybe he's Plattner similar, I don't know. But I couldn't vote for him either. And I don't think most right-thinking people who have been Democrats would and can vote for a man like Jackson or, obviously, Abdul El-Sayed.
0: Look, I feel the same way. I mean, there are fringe groups, I call it the new woke right, that are virulently, in my view, anti-Semitic or white nationalist. I want no part of those people. I won't platform them. I want nothing to do with them. And I will never have anything to do with them, but they're not running as candidates. You know, what would you do in Texas? You got a guy, I call him Six Gender Tellerico. He claims that there is not two genders. I only know of two. If you know what the other four are, he says there are six. He says God is non-binary. All these years as a Christian, Doug, I've been saying, you know, our Father in heaven. He says he's running a vegan campaign in a cattle state. He's against, you know, oil production in a oil state. And on top of that, he's championing the rights of men to play women's sports and the championing the rights of, you know, men to biological men to have access to abortion. I can't figure that one out either.
1: Yeah, Sean, I have real problems with Tallarico. I also have problems with Ken Paxton. I'm not quite sure what I would do, but most likely that would be a race I would take a pass on.
0: Maybe you stay home and have a beer if you lived in Texas. Is that what he's saying?
1: That wouldn't be a bad way to spend the day.
0: All right, quick break. Right back. More with Democrat Doug Schoen. Like other Democrats, except for elected ones that have no courage, saying that the, you know, communist socialist movement and the takeover of the party is very troubling to him. More with him on the other side. Then your call's coming up, 800-941-SHAWN this Monday.
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0: All right, our final moments with Doug Schoen. And remember, he was a Clinton guy. But, you know, Clinton said the era of big government's over, the end of welfare as we know it. You're not hearing that from these DSA lunatics. So it's frustrating to me that the silence to me has been deafening. And this seems to be an environment of fear, except for people like yourself. Mark Penn has taken it on. Some former Obama people have taken it on. Some former, you know, former Clinton people. Bill Maher has taken it on. Joe

0: Manchin has taken it on. And then John Fetterman gets abused because he's the only elected official that takes it on. It seems like the level of fear that this is now the old Democratic Party, and they dare not criticize it for fear that they will be primaried, like the way Mamdani got three incumbent Democrats off the ticket to replace him with these lunatics.
1: That's exactly right. I mean, Sean, we've talked about this in the past, but the left is virulent with their criticism. They do not in any way countenance any deviation from their philosophy, and they clearly have intimidated what is left of the mainstream moderate Democratic Party into this big Pence strategy, which to me is capitulation to a brand of politics that is literally contrary to everything, as you said before, we've been brought up to believe and revere.
0: See, I think that people like Chuck Schumer, for example, or Hakeem Jeffries, for example, they're minority leaders, I argue, in name only. A long time ago, I was saying that Nancy Pelosi was speaker in name only and that AOC was the real leader in the House. I don't think I turned out to be wrong. Polly Market had her leading as the leading candidate for the 2028 presidential election. And I do believe that is the brain trust. I do believe this Fight the Oligarchy tour was Bernie handing the mantle to AOC. But I, regardless of Schumer's silence, regardless of that, I think that he's gone anyway. I think Hakeem Jeffries, you know, won't be leader anyway. Am I wrong?
1: The left will be in charge, whether titularly it's Hakeem Jeffries or somebody else. Similarly, in the Senate, if it's Schumer or somebody else, the far left, if the Democrats take control, will be the balance of power. And that, to me, is cataclysmic.
0: Yeah. I mean, how does a party recover from, I mean, 250 DSA candidates since 2019, 40 more on the ballot this year. That's a lot of people, Doug.
1: It's too many people as far as I'm concerned. And they are neither Democrats, as I know the party, nor are they willing to compromise, engage in dialogue. And they have, as you said before, quite comprehensively, an agenda that is antithetical to both capitalism and the way our democracy and federal system is organized.
0: To me, it's just crazy. I mean, you can have disagreements. I mean, we've had disagreements over the years, but not about crazy. I mean, this is insane. We do always appreciate you being on. You know, one of the few honest Democrats left, I guess, at this point. And I think their lack of moral clarity and their cowardice is going to hurt them in the end. But we'll see over time. You never know. You never know. That's why I tell people, you better get out and vote until the votes are counted. You better defeat these people or else they will change this country. It will be unrecognizable. Doug Schoen, thank you, my friend.
1: Hey, Sean.
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Kentucky Star Newsroom. I'm Brad Munson. Federal grand juries in Paducah and Bowling Green returned indictments charging 10 illegal aliens with immigration violations. The charges included illegal reentry after deportation or removal, possessing a

0: firearm as an illegal alien and use of a false passport. According to the indictments, the five men indicted in Paducah, two citizens of Mexico and two citizens of Guatemala, and one from Honduras, 45-year-old Juan Jose Ochoa Avila of Honduras was charged in Paducah with possession of a firearm by an illegal alien and possession of a firearm by a convicted felon. According to court documents, Ochoa Avila purchased a 9mm semi-automatic handgun earlier this year in Graves County. Mayfield police recovered that firearm from Ochoa Avila's residence. Court records also show that Ochoa Avila is wanted on a murder warrant out of Honduras issued back in 2019 and is the subject of an Interpol red notice. If convicted, he faces a maximum of 30 years in prison. There were five others indicted in Bowling Green. A federal district court judge will determine any sentence after considering sentencing guidelines and other statutory factors. An 18-year-old has been arrested in connection with that shooting in Lexington's Charles Young Park that left a teenager dead and several others injured. According to Lexington police, Demetrius M. Griffin was arrested on Sunday in connection with the shooting and homicide of 16-year-old DeJean Robertson that occurred during the East End Days event on Saturday. Lexington Police Chief Lawrence Weathers confirmed two children, ages 4 and 14, were among those shot. There were five victims in total at that event near downtown Lexington. Griffin's being held in the Fayette County Detention Center, charged with murder, first-degree assault, second-degree assault, and tampering with physical evidence. A blasting cap was discovered inside a Clarksville Goodwill store on Saturday.
1: Clarksville police received a 911 call around 2:40 p.m. after an explosive device was discovered in a donated bag to the Goodwill store on Needmore Road. Fort Campbell Public Affairs said explosive disposal technicians safely removed the cap and worked alongside the Montgomery County Sheriff's Office bomb squad, along with Clarksville Fire Rescue and Clarksville EMS. The device was taken to Fort Campbell for disposal, and no other explosives were found. I'm Todd Hamilton.
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0: look at your Super Talk traffic heads up for tomorrow. There's a lane restriction planned on Kentucky 286 Wickliffe Road near Kentucky 802 starting at 7 in the morning for cross drain replacement. So watch out for that. And it's going to be a work zone. Should wrap up Tuesday evening. Could extend into Wednesday. If you're traveling I-24 eastbound this evening, they'll be detouring between exit 27, that's the Calvert City, Kentucky Dam exit, exit 31, Grand Rivers, from 9 p.m. to 6 a.m. nightly this week. Once again, that's exit, you'll detour exit 27, US 62, Kentucky 453. You'll re-enter I-24 eastbound at exit 31. Also want to let you know that Shelby Road will close at the Crittenden County line starting at 8 a.m. Wednesday morning for bridge repairs over Claylick Creek. So if you travel through there, that's going to take a little bit to get those repairs made. We'll keep you updated. 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
1: I'm meteorologist Lou Jouton with your Monday forecast. For tonight, mostly clear. Overnight lows in the upper 60s. Tuesday, sunny skies, highs once again around 90. And then for Wednesday, mostly sunny, high temperatures creeping back up to the low 90s. I'm meteorologist Lou Jouton on Super Talk.
2: 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Wall Street indexes start the week down as Iran ceasefire extended. The S&P was down 40 points to 7,745. The Dow Jones lost 272 points to 53,459. And the NASDAQ fell 84 points to end the day at 26,644. Shares of Marvel Technology up 5.5% after receiving a price cut from $340 a share to $300 a share, but still maintaining a buy rating. Shares of SanDisk Corporation continue to rise, gaining almost 9% today. 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
5: Sergeant William Bernard McKinney.

0: Eagles, those burn pits. And less than a year after returning from his final tour, sadly, he lost his life to T-cell lymphoma. He left behind his devoted wife and their two daughters. Now his widow, Dina, continues to fight tirelessly for veterans exposed to these burn pits. 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Let me play, just to give you some insight as to how crazy the left has gotten. You know, Stacey Abrams. The South has been under authoritarian rule since 1776. Remember Chuck Schumer said Jim Crow 2.0, talking about Georgia? And then what happened? What was the net result? More African-Americans in Georgia than ever before went out to vote. They were lying. They were playing the race card. You see it every 2 years, every 4 years, every election. You know, Republicans are racist. They're sexist, misogynist, homophobe, xenophobe, Islamophobe, transphobe. They want dirty air and water, and they want to kill old people. But, you know, here we go again. It's an election cycle.
1: I'm from the South. I grew up in Mississippi, came of age in Georgia, and I know you've been spending a lot of time in the South recently. Yeah. You've been to Tennessee and Louisiana and North Carolina. Yeah. And what I tell people when they want to understand what authoritarianism can look like in the U.S., I say, look South. We have lived under soft authoritarianism, I would say, since 1776.
0: Mm-hmm. That's Stacey Abrams. One more thing I want to play for you. You know, again, it's only, you know, the Democratic punditry class, or those not elected that have the moral clarity, courage to take on the radicals that have taken over this party. Hakeem Jeffries, for example, over the weekend was on Meet the Press and is pressed whether he would vote to abolish ICE if Democrats take control of the House. He doesn't want to answer it because he doesn't want to piss off the people that are really in charge, because he's a minority leader in name only.
2: If Democrats win back the House, if you become Speaker, would you bring a vote to abolish ICE to the House floor?
3: Well, here's what I believe unites Democrats in terms of dealing with the situation that we confront in this country. First, we need a safe, secure, and strong border. We also need to proceed under the principle that immigration enforcement in this country should be fair, just, and humane. And clearly, ICE is completely and totally out of control, which is why Democrats in this Congress haven't given Donald Trump's violent mass deportation machine a dime.
0: I mean, the level of cowardice is unprecedented. I've never seen anything like it. Joe in Florida. Joe, how are you? Glad you called.
4: Yeah, I'm good. And you touched on exactly what my complaint with you is. You don't make these people answer the question, and they still get on your show. I'm going to use the example last week you had de Blasio on your TV show, and the example I'll cite was you asked him how much should somebody that earns $100,000, $1 million, a bit, whatever, how much should they be able to keep, and you never made him answer that question.
0: Joe, let me ask you a question. You can go back and watch that interview, and I've had other DSA candidates that have answered those questions. I can't make, if I ask somebody a question four or five times, you know, I can't make them answer when they're ducking and dodging and weaving. But the point is made. I mean, I'm very impressed with the intelligence of my

0: audience on radio and TV and my podcast that they get it why they don't want to answer. They don't want to, and I've had other people answer the question. So the reason I'm putting these, you know, crazy lunatics on is so that if they answer, they're, you know, for example, I've had somebody say 95 cents out of every dollar should go to the government, and, you know, billionaires should only be able to keep 5 cents. They're not going to stay here and run their businesses here and create jobs here if that's the case. So, you know, what was the guy's name, Linda, we had on radio? And I said to this guy, he answered every question, and he supports most of the DSA agenda. You know, we had this guy on, what was his name, Linda? You can say it on air. The guy
1: Oliver
0: from Florida.
1: Oliver Larkin. Oliver Larkin.
0: Okay, so he sounded like a nice guy. I was respectful. And, you know, at the end, he did answer those questions. And then at the end, I said, so basically your philosophy is to each according to their need, from each according to their ability. And then his answer to that question was, yeah, I agree with that. And I said, well, you know who said that first? And he says, no, but I guess you're going to tell me. And I said, that would be Karl Marx. So you're a Marxist. So, you know, I don't know how you expect. Do you expect me to, like, push my hand through the TV set and force somebody to answer? I mean, I don't know what you want me to do. I think their non-answer is an answer.
2: If you, like he's been on many times, if you know they're not going to answer, then I just don't think they should get the airtime.
0: He did answer a lot more questions than he has previously. What I do is I keep asking it as many times as I feel like I have made my point.
3: They want to eliminate
0: the audience gets it.
3: Allow Congress to choose the president and judges. Do you agree with that?
4: I would like to see the Electoral College abolished.
3: You support eliminating the Senate. Let's start there.
4: I think that as a long-term reform, we do need to make Congress more reflective of a representative democracy.
3: Do you want to abolish ICE?
4: I do.
3: Do you want to defund the Department of War?
4: I do think that we need to radically cut our defense spending. The Pentagon has never been able to pass a budget.
3: Would you eliminate cash bail?
4: I do think that cash bail is a punitive measure that goes against our Constitution.
3: You think that public ownership of corporations should be taken over by the government?
4: It depends on what industry.
3: To each American based on their needs, from each American based on their ability. Do you support that?
4: I think that's a fine concept.
3: You know who said that first? You don't, do you?
4: Inform me.
3: I will inform you. A guy by the name of Karl Marx.
0: I mean, Joe, you're not giving me any credit at all, which is fine. That's not fair either.
2: I give you plenty of credit. It's just when they come on and there's facts to be had, and they don't have to defend their position. Because I'm sure there were people that thought, well, maybe he thinks 80%, and they can think whatever they want.
0: But I got others to answer it. He is ducking, dodging, weaving. But let me ask you, don't you think our audience is kind of smarter than the average? If you're a conservative, you have to kind of be informed and smart and think through things. I mean, it sounds great. Everything's going to be free. Oh, thank goodness. No anxiety in life. Great. No pressure in life. Meanwhile, you take away the whole meaning of life, in my view. But when I ask a question four times and a guy won't answer it, don't you think the audience gets that the guy's dodging and that he doesn't want to speak the truth about what he really believes?
2: Could you have rephrased it and said, how much do you keep of what you are?
0: How could I rephrase that question? How much out of every dollar, if somebody makes 100 grand a year, should they be able to keep after they pay state, local, federal taxes? How would you rephrase it? Teach me.
2: How much does he keep? How much?
0: Okay, that's fair, but he wouldn't have answered that either. I'm just, when somebody's dodging that way, when I'm going in four and five times, Joe, give me a little credit here. You're killing me. You're killing me. I'm trying hard.
2: Oh, yeah. The other thing I would really like to see, I'd like to see film of what it's like to live in Russia. I think people need to see what it's really like.
0: Or Cuba, or Venezuela, under Chavez or Maduro. You know, you can go anywhere. I can do that. That's a good idea.
2: Really see it on your show, visually. One thing to hear it, thing to...
0: Good idea. I don't disagree with that. I think I will steal that idea and not give you any attribution at all. How do you like that? I'm kidding. Joe, listen, I'm open to constructive criticism. I am.

0: am trying hard. I think we've gotten more that have answered and exposed more people than anyone else on radio or TV. I don't know anyone else that has been as successful at doing that. That's my own thoughts. But I'll work harder. I'm trying to do the best job I can, I promise you. Mo the Liberal.
1: How are you, Sean?
0: So you don't think I'm the most dangerous man in America anymore?
1: Sean, you have become almost a voice of reason in your old age here, you know?
0: Wow.
1: You're picking on a few people that should be picked on. You know, you're still sticking to the party line, but, you know.
0: I'm a proud conservative. I mean, I am philosophically sound and consistent.
1: Sean, how long have I been talking? How many issues have I heard you expound over the years, shall we say, the litany of beautiful things that come out of that eloquent brain of yours? Come on now, we have...
0: Let me ask you, do you support the DSA agenda?
1: What is the DSA? I don't even know what it is. Is that Department of Sanitation?
0: No, that would be the Democratic Socialists of America. That's Mamdani's group.
1: Oh, yeah, that's a nice label. I like that. Toto Imperialismo, I believe.
0: Well, they have on their website, they want to eliminate the U.S. Senate, and they don't want the people to choose a president any longer. They want to pack the courts. Do you support those things?
1: I support a great change in our government.
0: I didn't ask you that. I asked you, do you support eliminating the Senate, people no longer pick the president, and packing the judiciary, yes or no?
1: I agree with the abolishing the Senate, or at least revising it.
0: Okay, and people shouldn't pick the president?
1: The president should, what, they want a popular vote, electoral college? It don't matter to me. You know, every...
0: Do you want to pack the court with judges that are liberal?
1: They're already packed with a bunch of, I won't say, but I don't, look.
0: You want amnesty for illegals and to abolish the borders?
1: I live in Brooklyn and...
0: Answer, yes or no, I don't have a lot of time. Do you want amnesty for illegals, you want to abolish the borders?
1: Yes, of course, I want them...
0: Do you want to abolish ICE?
1: ICE, I don't like ICE.
0: Okay. Do you want to defund the Department of War?
1: Department of Defense. Yeah.
0: Okay. No. So the answer is yes. You want to defund it. We'll have no Department of Defense or War, whatever you want to call it.
1: None whatsoever. No, my God.
0: None.
1: What do we need?
0: You want to eliminate Cash Bail? Yes or no?
1: Cash Bail. Oh. I think Cash Patel should bail everybody out.
0: Do you want to eliminate Cash Bail? Stop being too cute by half.
1: Sean, bail...
0: Yes or no? Keep it or get rid of it?
1: Bail is not a punishment for a crime, okay?
0: You want to abolish prisons and the police?
1: Police! I love the police!
0: So keep the police, but abolish prisons?
1: Prisons? Oh, my God. They're building a beautiful new one downtown Brooklyn. It looks like...
0: So you don't want to abolish the prison, yes or no?
1: My buddy's a deputy warden. I want him to keep his job.
0: Okay, so if somebody steals toothpaste or any items from a pharmacy, that shouldn't be illegal based on this DSA member. Are you okay with that?
1: Toothpaste?
0: Anything. Steal anything from any drugstore. Stealing should be legal. That's what she said.
1: As long as they can get behind the counter and steal the good drugs, it really doesn't matter, you know.
0: Okay. You know, it might matter to the person that paid for them and the person that has to pay the rent and the mortgage and the person that won't be able to stay in business. All right, you're a lunatic. What can I tell you? You have met every expectation I expected from you.
1: Yeah, and look, I love Chuck Schumer, and unfortunately...
0: He's done. His career's over. Say goodbye, Chuck.
1: Pardon.
0: Gotta go. Mo the Lib. Now, Linda, did I not make that guy answer the question?
2: I'll tell you
0: Brian
2: what, Mo, you held his feet to the fire for the previous caller. Oh, my gosh.
0: I got yelled at after, you know, I've been getting one DSA person after another to admit it. Hey, listen, everyone needs a safety security strategy. Some cases, there's only one option, lethal. Somebody wants to kill you and your family. FBI says that's, you know, 0.01% of the time. So this new technology that is called

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0: 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It's all Super Talk.
1: That's going to wrap things up for today. A great Hannity, 9 Eastern tonight on the Fox News Channel. With this lady that says stealing should be legal in America, one of these crazy DSA people. We have Brianna Lyman going out to ask people if stealing should be legal. Can't believe it's a question I'm ever asking, but I am. We have Senator Eric Schmidt tonight, Greg Jarrett, Kellyanne, Aaron McGuire, Riley Gaines. We got a great show, news you'll never get from the legacy media mob. Don't miss it. Set your DVR, 9 Eastern. We'll see you tonight. We'll be back here tomorrow. Thank you for making this show possible.

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4: My mom is a veteran.

0: leave me yet. There was still so much she had to see. I hadn't even graduated.
1: I'm doing much better now. I may have lost my leg, but I've gained so much. I'm an active part of my kids' lives.
0: She can kick a mean soccer ball.
1: DAV's been there for me and my family. Through thick and thin, they've had our back.
2: Conversations are positive. I'm Lisa Lucera, Fox News. But Special Envoy Jared Kushner says so far there's no breakthrough in negotiations between the U.S. and Iran.
3: Right now, they're not showing any interest in doing something that makes sense for us.
2: The deadline for the Memorandum of Understanding with Iran expires today. Talks remain hung up over the Strait of Hormuz, which has been largely closed as Iran continues to attack ships that attempt to go through the critical waterway. Kushner also met with Israeli Prime Minister Benjamin Netanyahu as they negotiate a ceasefire between Israel and Hamas, Israel calling for the group to disarm before reconstruction of Gaza can begin. A scheduling change delays the beginning of the Luigi Mangione state trial for the murder of a healthcare CEO.
4: Mangione's state case in New York will not get underway September 8th as previously scheduled. State Justice Gregory Carroll is being urged by Mangione's defense team to dismiss murder and weapons counts. It comes after last week's federal proceeding where Mangione pleaded guilty to stalking charges. The defense argues the state trial would amount to being tried twice for the same crime or double jeopardy, which is prohibited. The Manhattan DA and Mangione's defense will submit motions in October. Mangione's next court appearance, December 10th.
2: Fox's Gernal Scott in New York. Customs and Border Protection has paused construction of a controversial border project in Big Bend National Park after bipartisan opposition by critics who say it's destroying a pristine environmental area and that the terrain already serves as a deterrent to migrants and smugglers. CBP head Rodney Scott says construction will be halted until he visits and conducts an evaluation. Wall Street, the Dow lost 272. 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

0: Guatemala and one from Honduras. 45-year-old Juan Jose Ochoa Avila of Honduras was charged in Paducah with possession of a firearm by an illegal alien and possession of a firearm by a convicted felon. According to court documents, Ochoa Avila purchased a 9mm semi-automatic handgun earlier this year in Graves County. Mayfield police recovered that firearm from Ochoa Avila's residence. Court records also show that Ochoa Avila is wanted on a murder warrant out of Honduras issued back in 2019 and is the subject of an Interpol red notice. If convicted, he faces a maximum of 30 years in prison. There were five others indicted in Bowling Green. A federal district court judge will determine any sentence after considering sentencing guidelines and other statutory factors. An 18-year-old has been arrested in connection with that shooting in Lexington's Charles Young Park that left a teenager dead and several others injured. According to Lexington police, Demetrius M. Griffin was arrested on Sunday in connection with the shooting and homicide of 16-year-old DeJean Robertson that occurred during the East End Days event on Saturday. Lexington Police Chief Lawrence Weathers confirmed two children, ages 4 and 14, were among those shot. There were five victims in total at that event near downtown Lexington. Griffin's being held in the Fayette County Detention Center, charged with murder, first-degree assault, second-degree assault, and tampering with physical evidence. A Fredonia man was injured as a result of a crash after swerving to miss a deer in Lyon County last week.
1: The Lyon County Sheriff's Office reports the crash occurred just before noon on Wednesday on Kentucky 295 North. The investigation found that 81-year-old Michael Kessler was southbound when a deer ran into his lane. Kessler reportedly tried to avoid the deer, making him lose control, leave the roadway, hit a concrete driveway corner, and come to rest in an embankment. He was taken to an area hospital for treatment. I'm Mark Cooper.
2: Here's a look at Super Talk traffic, afternoon traffic rush hour report. I-24 Ohio River Bridge looking good. Traffic moving smoothly there. In Paducah, heavy traffic is around the major business intersections, especially near Kentucky Oaks Mall on Hinkleville Road. Expect some slowdowns through that area. If you're traveling through Christian County I-24, this is a big problem this afternoon. Eastbound traffic is jammed from mile marker 88 around to mile marker 93, approaching the Tennessee state line. You may want to detour, take exit 86 and US 41 to get around the backup. And a crash is being reported near Suwannee on US 62 641 at Defew Road. It appears to be affecting westbound traffic, but details are still coming in. So if you're traveling through that area, just slow down and watch out for emergency crews. We'll keep you updated with Super Talk traffic powered by JP's traffic app. You can find that at jpstraffic.com.
3: I'm meteorologist Lou Jouton with your Monday forecast. For tonight, mostly clear. Overnight lows in the upper 60s. Tuesday, sunny skies, highs once again around 90. And then for Wednesday, mostly sunny, high temperatures creeping back up to the low 90s. I'm meteorologist Lou Jouton on Super Talk.

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Man, I'm excited about the show. Mr. Producer, I lost my drive. What is today, Monday? Every day is like pushing together for me. It's very weird. Anyway, here we be. Here we're at. And it's a pleasure to have you. And, you know, I want to start with something that I think we all love. Rather than some negative story or negative person or so forth, we'll get to all that. We have to. But one of the great jurists in the history of this country, one of the great patriots in the history of this country,

0: thank the good Lord that he fought through a vicious, vile, libelous smear campaign against him when he was confirmed. Something I worked on, by the way, against that, obviously. I haven't had a chat with him or his wife in years. I figure they don't want to get bothered. They got other things to do. Ginny and Clarence, but they are fantastic. So here he is last week at the Hoover Institute. And he has something very interesting to say. It's not that we don't know it, but it's the way he explains it. Cut seven, go.
1: And that is, you asked me basically about being a descendant coming directly from slaves. We actually lived, farmed on a part of that plantation. We grew up every summer, we farmed on that plantation. But people would discount that because there's this overriding public view that you're not supposed to think this way, therefore you're not black, therefore you're discredited, nothing you say matters. Tom Sowell, at this time, and with the availability of YouTube and other things for people, capacities for them to listen to him, they can now make up their own minds. So I received his book, Race and Economics, Made All the Difference in the World. They see him, in his own words, on YouTube. He isn't angry. He isn't calling them names. He's pointing out why this doesn't make sense. Yeah, it's a wonderful idea to say everybody should have equal this and equal that, but reality is different. Right. And think about what he said when he was a Marxist, that Marx had this great theory that explained, you know, the people in the big houses versus Harlem, and it explained it in a neat package, but reality, seeing what caused the problem in Puerto Rico with respect to the sugar production.
2: Right.
1: Okay, with the effect of minimum wage. So yeah, the idea is great, but the reality says something different. And I think those young men, they get a chance to see it for themselves. Will they all agree with him? Probably not. But will they all listen to him? And that is progress. We simply got no audience. There's no way. You know, I have never been to Stanford Law School.
2: Really?
1: No, but never been. That's the reality. That's the world we're in. Because there's certain places that are just presumptively off limits. This is the way it works. And that's true. I mean, I've been to Yale Law School, but that's the way it works. And to say it isn't is to lie. Mm. Okay, so you don't get, and even if you do, it comes with all this antecedent or this attendant animosity and negativity, in other words, to make it unpalatable. So this person we'll allow here, but this person's views are unpalatable. Whereas if you're agreed with, it's sweetened up and it's rose petals, and this is presumptively the right idea. And so what these kids are getting is all that stuff is not there. It's just on YouTube. It's available to everybody. Right. And they get to make up their own mind. The five of them or whatever can sit together and decide whether they agree without all this negative trapping.
0: And we should be encouraging this, ladies and gentlemen. We should be encouraging this. We shouldn't sell out to the left. We shouldn't sell out to the communists, the socialists, the Islamists. We shouldn't sell out to the woke right, the isolationists, and really the people who have fallen into this trap, essentially. People who have fallen into this trap were telling us that we need to be more interventionist, that the reserve currency should not be the dollar. Of course, China would love that. And there are a lot of videos out there, the great Tom Sowell. You also have Crossfire with Bill Buckley as the host, who had tremendous guests and so forth, and Free to Choose was on PBS. And that is Dr. Milton Friedman in his book, where he explains it in exquisitely understandable language. Or if people want to read my seminal book, Liberty and Tyranny, there's other books. Some of them are more complicated, but Liberty and Tyranny laid it out early on, 1.5 million.

0: million copies. There aren't many conservative books or any books that sell 1.5 million copies that are nonfiction. And by the way, just so you understand, I haven't changed a whit since I wrote that book. I haven't changed a whit since I've been on radio or TV. Not at all. There are people out there who have changed. There are people out there who have tried to pervert conservatism, constitutionalism. You and I, we started this constitutional conservative movement. People now talk about it all the time, but they didn't talk about it 20-some years ago. They didn't even use that phrase. As people didn't use the phrase Marxism. They kept talking about progressivism. Before that, it was liberalism. After that, it was socialism. You and I changed all this, and it was crucially important that we do. We had people who were afraid to use the word Islamist. You know I'm right about this. We talked about it. Islamist. 2 years ago, you couldn't use that word. I did, because it's the truth. It's in their literature. It's in their literature. Marxism and Marx's influence on the early self-defined progressives is indisputable. It's undebatable. As I explained in American Marxism and Rediscovering Americanism, especially that book, Rediscovering Americanism. So I try to bring to you, and I try to do it in a concise way, in a way that will draw your attention, all of these things. All of these things. But I haven't changed at all. What's going on out there, the hate for America, the hate for our founders, the hate for our symbols, our belief systems, which is now poured into the Holy Land, the hate for Judaism, the hate for Christianity. I mean, really? The siding with Islamist organizations and Islamists against Israel and us? And you hear this all the time on the woke right with the neo-fascists and the isolationists. And I'm duking it out with them constantly online. I've been advised, you may not want to do that so much, they tell me, Mr. Producer. In fact, Mr. Producer tells me that. It depends on the person. You think I'm making them, I'm drawing too much attention to them, and that's what they want? Isn't that right? Yeah, especially this last guy, No Pants. No Pants, we've pinned the ethics report on Matt Gaetz up there because he is saying some horrific things about our country. He's betraying our president, and he's gone full, I don't know, Candace Owens, Nick Fuentes, and it's just constant with Israel and Jews and this and Netanyahu. It's just terrible. I remember when he actually loved our country, but this whole ethics thing and all the stuff, the sex with the 17-year-old and paying for sex and the drugs and the rest, it's gotten him to a very bad place. I should probably lay off the guy. We'll see. I'd much rather talk about somebody like Clarence Thomas. I've got a big surprise for you. I think it's in September. Somebody I'm interviewing, I'm not allowed to talk about it right now. It's going to be very exciting, I think. Very exciting. And it's somebody who normally doesn't give interviews, that's for sure. I know I'm teasing you and I'm certain to it, but I want you to know I'm very excited about it because that individual asked that I interview him. And we get that now and then. It usually involves somebody who's really smart, wants to go a little deep into a subject, and I will do that. And we will do that. I'll be right back.
1: Mark Levin.
0: For nearly 3,000 years, Homer's epic poem, The Odyssey, has shaped the literary and moral imagination of the West. 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
9: The reason why liberals hate this show. But listen anyway. They know they're probably wrong. Mark Levin is on the radio.

she sold a book using the resources of the court. Those would be taxpayer federal resources. She would give speeches, but she required that a certain number of books be sold by the organization, or better yet, bought by the organization. As a result, she made a tremendous amount of money off her book. I don't even remember the name of it. So she was really, you know, using her office, in my view, taxpayer dollars and staff, in my view, and others, to really push the book. So when you have people like Hakeem Jeffries attacking Sam Alito or attacking Clarence Thomas for doing unethical things and so forth, well, they aren't, but they always exclude Sotomayor. It's really appalling, is it not? They always exclude Sotomayor. Now, you just heard Clarence Thomas, very refreshing, right? Tells it like it is. He's not calling names. He's explaining his views, where he lived and where he worked early on. And Thomas Sowell, another brilliant man who had started out as a Marxist, very much against America and the system. He was in the Marines, and then suddenly he started to read things, much like Walter Williams, And when Thomas Sowell's last book came out, he contacted Fox, and he said, I want Mark Levin to interview me. And that's what I did. He's not doing interviews right now. He's well into his 90s. I wish he would. I wish he could. I also think he should get the highest civilian award because of his impact on America, because of his involvement, really, not because of any plot or plan or strategy, but his involvement in really helping to create the modern conservative movement. And it really is time that men like Thomas Sowell and others who have passed are given their due, rather than some of these young punks with websites, some of these young punks that hang around, just kind of hang around on the internet, or they run to different events. It really is obnoxious and nauseating to me, because they've accomplished exactly nothing. And they sound like the problem that some of our great, great forefathers were talking about. That they're so smart, that everything that came before is stupid, that they're wiser than you, the boomers are this and the boomers are that. It's just really pathetic. And it's interesting because the old KGB and now the modern, you know, version of the old KGB, they pushed very, very hard for one generation of Americans to fight and hate the next generation of Americans. That is in reverse. That is that for young people to attack their parents and grandparents' generation, because they believed, they did the communists in Russia, apparently still, that to divide the two generations or even the three generations is to help collapse the moral support for the country. Keep in mind, Edmund Burke talked about the import of the connection from one generation to the next. It's important for cultural reasons, and it's important for civil reasons, and it's important for a country to survive. If one generation to the next, if the next generation doesn't support the foundation laid by their parents and their grandparents' generation, there will be no country. And that you see unraveling right in front of us. We have a lot of people who are embracing socialism. By the way, not just young people, older people. And many of them have never heard of Thomas Sowell or Walter Williams or even Milton Friedman or other things like that. And who is it that they rely on today? Do they rely on these woke right types who also push the idea of sort of socialism light but never stand up strongly for capitalism? Who also push the idea that America shouldn't be the sole superpower, that we need to share the world stage as a superpower with communist China and so forth, that we're in decline, and that we kind of have to manage that decline with what's out there? You know who rejected that? Ronald Reagan, because that was the view of Jimmy Carter, and yet we have people who claim to be conservatives, people in this administration, and I don't count the president, people in this administration who have that same mindset. Some people on some of these websites, some people on some of these barely surviving TV networks, sort of the third or fourth tier TV network,
saying the same things and so forth and so on. So we have to push back against that. We have to push back against it. We're not going to have Clarence Thomas forever or Sam Alito forever. You're not going to have me forever, for that matter. Some of you are happy about that, but nonetheless, that's the situation. We'll be right back.

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1: Hello, the West Kentucky Star Newsroom. I'm Brad Munson. Federal grand juries in Paducah and Bowling Green returned indictments charging 10 illegal aliens with immigration violations. The charges included illegal reentry after deportation or removal, possessing a firearm as an illegal alien, and use of a false passport. According to the indictments, the five men indicted in Paducah, two citizens of Mexico and two citizens of Guatemala, and one from Honduras. 45-year-old Juan Jose Ochoa Avila of Honduras was charged in Paducah with possession of a firearm by an illegal alien and possession of a firearm by a convicted felon. According to court documents, Ochoa Avila purchased a 9mm semi-automatic handgun earlier this year in Graves County. Mayfield police recovered that firearm from Ochoa Avila's residence. Court records also show that Ochoa Avila is wanted on a murder warrant out of Honduras issued back in 2019 and is the subject of an Interpol red notice. If convicted, he faces a maximum of 30 years in prison. There were five others indicted in Bowling Green. A federal district court judge will determine any sentence after considering sentencing guidelines and other statutory factors. An 18-year-old has been arrested in connection with that shooting in Lexington's Charles Young Park that left a teenager dead and several others injured. According to Lexington police, Demetrius M. Griffin was arrested on Sunday in connection with the shooting and homicide of 16-year-old Dejon Robertson that occurred during the East End Days event on Saturday. Lexington Police Chief Lawrence Weathers confirmed two children, ages 4 and 14, were among those shot. There were five victims in total at that event near downtown Lexington. Griffin's being held in the Fayette County Detention Center, charged with murder, first-degree assault, second-degree assault, and tampering with physical evidence. A blasting cap was discovered inside a Clarksville Goodwill store on Saturday.
2: Clarksville police received a 911 call around 2:40 p.m. after an explosive device was discovered in a donated bag to the Goodwill store on Needmore Road. Fort Campbell Public Affairs said explosive disposal technicians safely removed the cap and worked alongside the Montgomery County Sheriff's Office bomb squad, along with Clarksville Fire Rescue and Clarksville EMS. The device was taken to Fort Campbell for disposal, and no other explosives were found. I'm Todd Hamilton.
3: Here's a look at Super Talk traffic, afternoon traffic rush hour report. I-24 Ohio River Bridge looking good. Traffic moving smoothly there. In Paducah, heavy traffic is around the major business intersections, especially near Kentucky Oaks Mall on Hinkleville Road. Expect some slowdowns through that area. If you're traveling through Christian County I-24, this is a big problem this afternoon. Eastbound traffic is jammed from mile marker 88 around to mile marker 93, approaching the Tennessee state line. You may want to detour, take exit 86 and U.S. 41 to get around the backup. And a crash is being reported near Suwannee on U.S. 62, 641 at Defew Road. It appears to be affecting westbound traffic, but details are still coming in. So if you're traveling through that area, just slow down and watch out for emergency crews. We'll keep you updated with Super Talk Traffic, powered by JP's Traffic app. You can find that at jpstraffic.com.
4: I'm meteorologist Lou Jutton with your Monday forecast. For tonight, mostly clear. Overnight lows in the upper 60s. Tuesday, sunny skies, highs once again.

0: around 90. And then for Wednesday, mostly sunny, high temperatures creeping back up to the low 90s. I'm meteorologist Lou Jutton on Super Talk.
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1: So you heard Clarence Thomas. I want you to hear Hakeem Jeffries on Meet the Press. Or as I've called it for years, Meet the Depressed. I think Rush called it that as well. You understand Rush and I were as tight as tight can be. We passed messages back and forth during his show. Wouldn't I, Mr. Producer? I don't even think you knew the extent of it. Texting back and forth. Emailing at first, then we would start texting. Years later. Yeah. Anyway, Hakeem Jeffries. Well, consider the difference between what this guy sounds like and what he says, and it's all about attacking the Supreme Court, attacking, you know, Justice Thomas, attacking Justice Alito, because they're the two of the most committed originalists. And I think Kavanaugh has turned out to be very good. Watch. He'll do something. I'll say, oh, no. Gorsuch, for the most part, as well. You got a pretty good four there. And then you got Roberts, who, the problem with Roberts is, if you're expecting somebody who's simply going to be committed to originalism, and originalists can come up with different conclusions. I mean, Scalia and Thomas didn't always agree. And I think Barrett, despite the best efforts to salvage her reputation, I think she's been a huge disappointment. Anyway, here is Hakeem Jeffries with Kristen Welker, and she's awful. Cut eight, go.
2: Let's turn to the Supreme Court. This week, you called for dramatic reform to the Supreme Court. Former Vice President Kamala Harris has called for expanding the court to 13 justices. Do you support adding more justices to the court?
1: Now, is that really a serious question? She knows he does. He has said he does. He has said it for months. He's gone on TV, angry, waving his arms in the air about this and so forth and so on. So she knows the answer. That's not the question. There are much better questions that you can ask about that. Like, aren't you really trying to control the independence of the court? Aren't you trying to turn it into a court that will just rubber stamp what you want? I mean, that... The list of questions that she should be able to ask, and she's got a whole research staff and assistants and everything else. I have nothing when I go on TV. Nothing. I mean, we have producers and so forth and so on, but all the content is mine. All of it. And you would think with a research staff, Mr. Producer, she'd do better than this, no? You would think. Go ahead.
3: What I support is dramatic reform, and what that looks like to begin with.
1: So it's now dramatic reform. You understand? Dramatic reform. That's what we call it now. Dramatic reform. Yeah, you know what? You're right. Poll tested, Mr. Producer says. It's probably poll tested. He's probably right. Go ahead.
3: Ensure that the Supreme Court actually has an ethical code of conduct so that they're not able to simply conduct themselves.
1: Okay, first of all, ladies and gentlemen, Congress has no control over the Supreme Court. It is the one court that is set up in the Constitution. None of the others are. He has no control over ethics or no ethics, and it seems to me he ought to be cleaning his own house. Swalwell under his nose and these other people under his nose. Truly. I mean, even when there are people who know what Swalwell is, or earlier, people who know what a Matt Gaetz is, when he's showing naked pictures of women to his colleagues on the floor. Look, these are people that should not be in Congress, that have been forced to resign. But how is it that they can do this for years and years and years? There's rumors all over Capitol Hill, and nothing's done about it. That's the problem. Go ahead.
3: That are inconsistent with the notion in this country that no one is above the law. And that should actually include Supreme Court justices.
1: And what he's really saying is, if you don't agree with our Marxist agenda, this insane claim of equality that doesn't create equality, it creates poverty, then you're not a serious person. You're not a person who's interpreting the Constitution. Now, is that not laughable? Go ahead.
3: Right-wing justices like Thomas and Alito engage in behavior that is ethically questionable at best. That has to change because the American people should have confidence in the highest court.
1: Yeah, the American people should have confidence, you see. You have confidence in the Democrats? You're the American people, do you? How about Justice Jackson? Is she not a hack? Yeah, I'd say she's a hack. How about all these lower court judges with that they stuffed into the judiciary, these radical left-wing activist lawyers, these ideologues? You give them a black robe and, oh, Your Honor, Your Honor. How about them? How about the lawfare? The horrendous lawfare. We don't need to go into all the details. We'll be here for 5 years. That was used against the President of the United States and his family and his supporters and his staff. How about that? No. Clarence Thomas is a genius, and so is Sam Alito. That's what drives them nuts. Go ahead.
3: Now, in terms of the broad reforms that are going to be necessary to actually deliver a court that's functioning like a separate and co-equal branch of government.
1: Now, just think about this, A-hole, and how he put this. They're going to control what the court looks like because they want you to think and know that the court is an independent, separate branch. You got that? Go ahead.
3: Saw, for instance, with respect to the Calais decision, where the Supreme Court gutted the Voting Rights Act in ways that...
1: So this is very important, you see. You see how he went from ethics to this court decision on the Voting Rights Act of 1965, you see how he did? It wasn't even smooth. That's the reason they want to control the court. It has nothing to do with ethics. Zero. Or Sotomayor would be out of there. Has nothing to do with ethics whatsoever. It has to do with the fact that they disagree with the decision on the Voting Rights Act. Now, fundamentally, what was the decision on the Voting Rights Act? Most people haven't read the Voting Rights Act of 1965. I've damn near memorized the thing, and there are different sections to it. And basically, the Voting Rights Act was not supposed to exist forever. The Voting Rights Act was passed in 65 to deal with the segregation and racism that was taking place in certain states and certain counties in certain states. Over time, it expanded. It even covered states like Pennsylvania that didn't have any historic evidence of any of this stuff. And it went on and on. So you had the Department of Justice controlling one state after another on elections and their voting systems. So after a quarter of a century or more, the Supreme Court said, that's enough. If you have specific examples of systemic, official racism as applies to voting, you have a cause of action, and the Department of Justice will have the power to bring that action. But as a matter of course, all these states since 1965, some that have been added in the 70s and 80s, all these states, they don't have to prove the negative. That is, they don't have to prove the negative that they're not doing these things. The Department of Justice, that they get complaints or they're there and they have observers and so forth, they see something, then deal with it. And according to Hakeem Jeffries, that and other aspects of this shows that the court is corrupt and the court is racist. Even despite the fact the efforts led by Clarence Thomas, they hate Clarence Thomas because he's not the kind of black that they demand. I'm being perfectly honest. See how they're going after Stephen A. Smith right now? You see that, Mr. Producer? Something called the Black Journalists of America, whatever it is, condemn him for his treatment of black women? Are you kidding me? How many of you watch ESPN? I can't watch it all the time. How many of you watch his show? He's as nice as can be. to black women, to white women, to black guys, to white women. But he tells the truth. He gives his opinion. If he's critical, he's critical. Nothing to do with race. It's sports. He's not calling out people because of their race. Certainly not black women. No, it's not really sport. The way he talks about black women. So here's the deal. Whether it's Clarence Thomas, whether it's Stephen A. Smith, whether it's Tom Sowell, when somebody uses their cranium, they use their brain, independent of what the mob says. I don't care if the mob is dressed up as journalists. I don't care if the mob is dressed up as members of Congress. I don't care. If you as an individual use your God-given senses to see things and hear things, then to digest it, to run it through your brain, and then to give your opinion, you're not allowed to. You're just not. And it takes strong people like Stephen. It takes strong people like Clarence. It takes strong people like Thomas. It takes strong people like me as a white Jew to do it. To stand up. And putting me aside, you should, and you do, I know you do, you should respect people like this. Because the mob mentality, the group mentality, is a dangerous thing. That's what leads to Marxism. That's what leads to fascism. Independent thinking, the thought process, is crucial. However you come out at the other end, it's crucial in a free society that you can't be bullied, whether it's the iron fist or the mitten. We just put out a statement, we did, the Black Journalists of America, and we're condemning Stephen A. Smith for his treatment of black women. They don't know how he treats black women. They don't know how he treats any women. Really appalling. Really appalling. Goes on in our society is appalling sometimes. It's infuriating. You got an entire Islamist movement. Islamists. Look it up. Islamists. I didn't say Muslim. Islamists. Look it up. They brutalize their women, brutalize their little girls, sell them into slavery, multiple wives, throwbacks to the 7th century, primitive, barbaric. They're here, right under our eyes. They want to defeat us. No, that doesn't get attention. That's Islamophobia. No, that's a fact. There's no phobia there. It's a fact. But if you give your opinion, a legitimate opinion, that these groups don't agree with, then they attack you. Because they want to try and intimidate you and shut you up. I have to deal with this crap all the time. Online especially. I'll be right back.
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folks, as you know, Gold Enter 2026, if their historic year, multiple record highs, $5,500 an ounce in January. And it's a tremendous investment now, in my view, particularly when you look at what's not a good investment. That damn debt is hitting $40 trillion, and it's going to hit $50 trillion in about 4 or 5 years. You need to get ahead of this. Social Security, I don't care what Congress says, because Congress created this situation, is going to go bankrupt and require major tax increases and a cut in benefits if they don't do something immediately, and I don't see it. I just don't see the Democrats going for it. When the Republicans try, they're accused of destroying Social Security. But you need to factor all this in. You need to factor all this in. When President Trump leaves office, if we have a Democrat, taxes are going to go sky high for everybody. Don't let them keep talking about billionaires, for all of us. And so what do? You diversify. You diversify because these usual levers of investment and finance are impacted hugely by the government. Hugely. The value of the currency is affected by the government. The debt is affected by the government. Inflation, not just affected by, created by the government. Now, what do they do about gold? Nothing. There's nothing they can do about gold. They can't touch gold. Gold's been around as long as mankind, pretty much. As a currency, as something to make jewelry out of, as something to make artwork out of, and so forth and so on. Gold has always been attracted to human beings. But for our purposes, if you diversify, which I would strongly encourage you to do, one of the things you really need to look at, in my view, is gold. Maybe you want to look at silver or platinum. I'm a gold guy, right down the line. People know what gold is. Gold has a significant value. It may go up, it may go down, may go down, it may go up, but the trajectory is obvious. It's going north, it's heading up, and you should see some of these predictions by some of these experts. I'm not here to hustle you. I'm here to suggest that you might want to diversify to protect what you have. I think it's very, very important. I just do. And I think when it hits the fan, the problem's going to be then these products are unaffordable. And you're not going to be able to get it. Gold, silver, platinum, there's a limited quantity. They're not made by a printing press like the currency. They're not issued by paper like stocks and bonds and so forth. I'm not against them. I'm just saying you got to be thinking about these things. And I think diversification is the answer. Here's what I want you to do. I've set on a company that's been around over 25 years, that's not a fly-by-night company, that has the highest ratings possible, and that is very transparent when they talk to you. And they're

0: 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In the next hour, at the bottom of the next hour, we're going to have a gentleman on who many of you have heard of, some of you haven't. He's a congressman. He's a great congressman. His name is Randy Fine. And he stands up to the Islamists, and he stands up to the Marxists, and he's running in a Republican primary against a full-blown Nazi. In fact, his opponent is so bad that Hakeem Jeffries has condemned this opponent, as well as the Speaker of the House. That's how bad this guy is. And he just put out a commercial that could have been prepared by Goebbels. This is real stuff that's going on with the woke right neo-fascists. Now, he's fully out of the closet, but there's some who have like one foot or one leg out of the closet. But you need to hear this. This is unbelievable.
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3: No extension. I'm Lisa Lacerra, Fox News. The U.S. and Iran are still talking through mediators, but the memorandum of understanding between the countries has expired.
4: It's been 60 days since the president signed the memorandum of understanding in Paris. It's not being extended, but the president said in the Oval Office Monday, while Iran wants to make a deal, they won't make the kind of deal he says is necessary. The president insists, though, the U.S. blockade against Iran in the Strait of Hormuz is working.
5: We're taking out millions of barrels of oil a week. If you look at the kind of numbers that we're doing, the strait is open and the oil prices are coming down, and they will continue to come down unless we decide to do something far more drastic than we're doing.
4: Earlier, he told Fox News he could bomb the country of Oman, accusing them of getting in the way of a future deal by negotiating with the Iranians over the strait.
3: Fox's Jessica Rosenthal. Meanwhile, Special Envoy Jared Kushner is in Israel, where he held marathon talks with Prime Minister Benjamin Netanyahu. He's sounding optimistic.
6: We could be seeing progress, you know, in as much as, in as little as 30 days, hopefully on, you know, starting to take some of the weapons out, and hopefully, filling in some of the tunnels as well in the next 60 to 90 days as well. So progress could come quite soon, but we do need cooperation from both sides.
3: Israel is calling on Hamas to disarm before any reconstruction of Gaza can begin. President Trump reacting after a federal appeals court has ordered a pause on construction of the White House ballroom.
5: The bottom line is they're trying to stop something, and they won't be successful, but they're trying to stop something that's almost completed.
3: The Solicitor General argues the ballroom is needed because it's an integrated military complex, which includes a secure ballroom space that's vitally required for national security. A group of historic preservationists are suing to stop the project. O.J. Brigance, who won a Super Bowl with the Baltimore Ravens before battling ALS, has died. He was 56. 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
13: Viola Davis posted on Instagram beside two pictures, writing in part, "What an amazing talent. You were so gifted.

0: officials sounding the alarm about low water levels on Lake Powell, which sits across the border of northern Arizona and southern Utah inside the Glen Canyon National Recreation Area.
1: It's the second largest reservoir in the entire country. But the water level at Lake Powell measured at a new record low, threatening water and the electricity supply for more than 40 million people over seven states. The lake dropped to a new low on Saturday that's just below a previous record set in April 2023, according to the data from the U.S. Bureau of Reclamation, which added the lake is more than 20 feet lower than it was at the start of the year. The reservoir is now 30 feet away from the point at which turbines would stop producing hydroelectric power. Federal officials warned in April that a major intervention would be necessary to avoid reaching that threshold by the end of this year.
0: Fox's CJ Papa. I'm Lisa LaSera. This is Fox News.

0: $100 billion hyperscale data center is coming to Paducah. But the day it was announced, Governor Andy Beshear said that he was never briefed. The Department of Energy recently announced plans for a 1.8 gigawatt data center for AI servers. It also addresses the electricity demand, as it will also build a new 2 gigawatt energy campus powered by natural gas-fired power plants. This makes it one of the largest data centers in the region. It appears to be a good fit, as it will be housed in the former gaseous diffusion plant, which has been abandoned. Now it will create 8,000 temporary construction jobs and 600 permanent jobs once it's up and running. It's promising, but concerns loom after other similar major developments like the Blue Oval Battery Plant in the E-Town area shuttered after months of opening.
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6: Yes, but I think like a lot of mainstream media, it's because of lack of viewpoint diversity. That was one of the problems in covering Trump. Nobody had voted for him. Because I sent out these, hey, we should be fair to Trump internal emails, I heard from people, engineers, maybe the occasional producer, who said thank you. Yeah, attaboy.
7: Underrated story in all television networks is that the people who are not on-air talent and who are not producers have different politics.
4: Mm-hmm. Now, what's interesting about this, his brother's a gentleman by the name of Rick Moran. It could be me. I haven't seen much from him lately, but maybe there is out there, and I'm just missing it. He was actually a right of center, fairly conservative, good thinker, and so forth and so on. So that is in the family. That is in the family. So he's saying what others deny, but the host there made a point that most of these people are not in front of the camera. They're behind the camera, and I bet that's true, too. I bet that's true, too. Very interesting. But he says the information he did put out was fair. Let's hear that one. Cut 10, go.
6: Do you see yourself as part of that, as part of that bubble? I certainly worked in it for a long time, but I would say that the track record, one of the things that was striking to me was how many people who voted for Trump were very angry at me because I betrayed what they thought I had been, which was, I covered it straight. To cover Trump too straight, you have to talk about the threat that it represents to the way we've governed ourselves all these years. That said, I'd put the work I did at ABC News out there as excruciatingly fair. You know, I mean, I learned how to cover both sides of a story covering jury trials for 10 years.

0: Trump is not a threat to our Constitution. Now, if he means a threat to what's happened to our government, so that he is, and that's a good thing. As far as I'm concerned, that's a good thing. That's not a bad thing. Because that means he's responding to the damage that is being done and has been done to our constitutional republic, right? So there's nothing wrong with that as far as I'm concerned. Then with Gavin Newsom yesterday, this is a sick man. In my humble opinion, a very sick man. He's a chameleon. He's power hungry. And he's a liar. Those are not exactly the best of qualities, although too many politicians have it. Cut 11, go.
1: You just had a conversation with Abdul. What would be your takeaway to some of those, I don't want to call them nervous Democrats, but, you know, people pushing back against him right now in our party. What would you want to say about your conversation that should...
0: Keep something in mind. This guy Abdul is not a liberal. He's not even just a leftist. The things that he has said, covering up for Khomeini, but the things that he has said, the people he hangs out with, he's the real deal. President would call him a jihadi. He is. He's a real Islamist. He's the real deal. They're trying to dumb it down. They're trying to change his sort of appearance as the radical that he is. You know, he's trying to distance himself from things he said or people he hung out with and so forth and so on. But, you know, that's the time you judge somebody. That's the time you judge somebody. That is, when they're running for a different office, they're not running for any office. Go ahead, please.
2: We listened to the totality of the comments, and I think it was really interesting. I mean, the conversation I had, if folks that are in that camp had the 30, 40 minutes that I just had, they would come away very differently. Hearing not just what they're seeing or what's in their algorithm, but hearing a thoughtful person explain his points of view in a thoughtful way. You may not...
0: There you go. He's a thoughtful person explaining his points of view in a thoughtful way. This is why I make the case, and I made the case on Fox this week, and I've made the case here for several weeks. There is no distinction, really, between the DSA and the Democrat Party from a substantive perspective. The Democrat Party is more experienced, the institution, the establishment, in trying to appeal to the American people, so they're not going to rub your nose in communism. They're not going to use the word communism or Marxism. They rarely want to use the word socialism. Remember? Excuse me, cholera. So the difference to me is in approach. The difference to me is in the speed with which they want to institute this radical American Marxist agenda. But when it comes down to it, there's not a whole lot of difference between them. There just isn't. Again, it's style. It is verbiage. It is the plotting versus the speed running and so forth. But they all want to destroy the court. They want to destroy our citizenship, open borders, no deportations with ICE. They want to destroy the Electoral College, our voting system. They want to centralize power in their own hands. They want to attack capitalism, even though they say, some of them, that they're capitalists. They're really not. They don't do anything for capitalism. And we can go on and on, but you know the story. Go ahead.
2: Agree with the conclusion, but this is not a wild-eyed ideologue. He's open argument, interested in evidence. Hell, he's not even a member of the DSA. That said, even if he was...
0: Okay, ladies and gentlemen, he's not a member of the DSA. So now the DSA is bad. They can't decide. We have a big tent. DSA needs to be in the tent. They make some good points, but he's not even a member of the DSA. You understand? Not even a member of the DSA. He'll take their support, take their money, as he did. But don't be offended. He's, you know, he's actually a very thoughtful guy, according to the chameleon that is the governor of California. What he's done to that state is a sin, I'm telling you. The greatest state in the country, what he's done to that state is disgusting. Go ahead.

0: extraordinarily thoughtful about what he believes, and he's able to make a case in a very effective way, and that was indicative again.
1: No, he's not. He's not able to make a case in a very effective way. He barely muscled through that Democrat primary. If they hadn't had a third candidate, he would have lost. And you got a lot of Democrats that are, who are going to abandon him and are abandoning him. So I don't know what the hell he's talking about. He doesn't know what the hell he's talking about. Go ahead.
0: I mean, he's a very effective communicator.
1: Very effective communicator. Well, then he should be elected, right, America? He's a very effective communicator. I know a lot of despots who were very effective communicators. And so what does that mean? It means nothing. It means that they're very good at lying. Typically, that's what that means, in my humble opinion. They're very good at lying. Very good at conniving. Very good. I'll be right back.
2: Mark Levin.
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0: song, Mr. Producer? Biggie Family? I like that song. Now, Terry McAuliffe, you know, he's a sleazeball extraordinaire. Former Virginia governor, wanted to violate the Virginia practice. You get one term and that's it. Well, he had his one term, and then another governor was elected, and then he decided he wanted another term. And he was defeated by a man named Youngkin. You may have heard of him before. So here he is. Now, you have some Democrats. Look, doesn't matter. We just want to win. We want power. Remember my book on power? We just want power. We're not interested in just power. We want our power. And that's McAuliffe's point of view. Cut 13. Go.
1: I've learned a lot about Democrats through all those years, going back 60-plus years. We love to argue. I know that. We all have strong opinions, and I like people who have strong opinions. However, I have a message for all of those geniuses and political geniuses out there who constantly go on TV and Twitter, Democrats trashing fellow Democrats. I got a simple message for you. Knock it off or get off the playing field, because we have too much work to do. Folks, I can promise you, nobody's sitting in Danville, Virginia right now at their kitchen table worried about paying their heating bill.
0: First of all, you notice how he's pretending he has a bit of a southern accent, Mr. Producer? The guy is not a southerner. That'd be like me trying to give you a southern accent because I've spent, good Lord, I have spent the vast majority of my life in the Commonwealth of Virginia, even though I was born in Philly and raised right outside of Philly. So I have, since I was 23 years old, so what's that? That's 45 years, Rich. Going on 46, although I'm now mostly Florida. But nonetheless, you get the point. Do I walk around like I have some kind of an accent? No, I don't. And neither does he. Go ahead.
1: Is worried about what's going on at the DNC headquarters. I promise you all that.
0: Yeah.
1: We need to be unified. Because there really is so much at stake. This is the greatest opportunity this year our party has seen in many years.
0: Hmm. Yes, yes. Anything. You know, they were even going to take a guy, you may recall, with a Nazi tattoo on his chest. And not just any Nazi tattoo. No, a Nazi prison guard, concentration guard tattoo. I don't know how that got there. Oh, excuse me, sir, it's on your chest. I don't know how that got there. And I don't know what it means either. Well, that's a fairly specific tattoo. You kind of have to ask for it. It's not like it's sitting in some guy's dress. Well, I don't know what happened there. Nazi? What are you going to call everybody Nazis now, you know? The great late Mac Gates, he's out there and he's saying, you call everybody Nazi, and then Nazi doesn't mean anything. That's right. You call everybody pedophile still means something, doesn't it, Mr. Producer?

Just a thought. Down here. There you have it. So he says, come on now. Just rally around the flag. The Democrat Party.

0: flag. That's all. Rally around the Democrat Party flag. Doesn't matter that they want to eliminate the Senate. Doesn't matter they want to eliminate the Supreme Court. Doesn't matter they want to eliminate your vote for the presidency. They say this new House of Representatives should appoint the president. Doesn't matter that they say we should impose a 32-hour work week. Well, nobody's going to get much done. Well, we're not all liberals sitting on our asses, you know. Doesn't matter. Doesn't matter. Big tent. We got a big tent here. I know. Do I have to take a break, Rich? Are we good? I lost track here. Okay. Hakeem Jeffries says, look, I don't support everything they do, but we have a big tent. We have a broad caucus here. Cut 14. Go.
1: But do you think, though, that there is room in the Democratic Party, under the tent of the Democratic Party for Democratic Socialism?
0: She even uses the language of the Democrats. Under the tent. You know, the big tent. Go ahead.
1: Big enough.
2: Well, listen, I don't support the DSA agenda as has been articulated by the DSA itself. Now, you're going to have individual members who have been elected in Democratic primaries, and if they are elected in the general in November, will be part of the House Democratic Caucus. It's going to be a broad caucus. There will be progressives, there will be New Dems, there will be Blue Dogs. What I'm excited about are the
0: blue
2: candidates.
0: Dogs. Those Blue Dogs. Where are those Blue Dogs? Where are both of them? Go ahead.
2: Running to flip seats in November to deliver us a majority that pushes back against Donald Trump's extremism.
0: He's so desperate to be Speaker of the House. He is so desperate. And the Democrats are so desperate to take the majority, to really destroy the country. That's what their agenda is. Anti-Constitution? Oh, yeah. Anti-Declaration? Anti-our various constitutional institutions, anti-border, anti-border enforcement and ICE, anti-cop, isolationists. Oh, this will be fantastic. They want a massive increase on you, Mr. and Mrs. America. Don't listen to this crap. Oh, the billionaires. Yeah, everywhere they go, they raise taxes massively. Those massive taxes in California, they're not just on billionaires. Those massive taxes in New York, they're not just on billionaires. No, they're on you, Mr. and Mrs. America. They're going to do massive spending in the face of massive debt, massive interest on the debt. I'm using the word massive, have you noticed? They're going to drive this nation right over the edge. They really are. That's what they're going to do with their damnable promises. You can sit on your ass all day. We'll take care of your health care. We'll take care of your food. We'll make sure you have good housing and free transportation. We'll just get those billionaires, you know. You see, part of the problem that is never discussed, you ready for this, is the attack on the psychology and the spirit of the American people. Marxism, Islamism, socialism, all those isms, they are an attack on the very nature and spirit of our country. Hard work, individualism, make of what you want of your career and your life, merit, success. You may fall back, you may lose a few, but just stand back up, brush yourself off, and go get it. That's all gone, according to these people. Somebody should be there to subsidize you. I mean, I want you to think about that. It's like, I think to myself, if we really had a World War II moment, and we had to put in a draft, which would be shocking that even Congress would go along with that, how many young people do you think would show up? I don't think a lot of them would. Do you, Mr. Reducer? I really don't. He agrees. I don't see it. I don't think they would. In defense of themselves and their own country. This is not a put-down. I'm just doing an analysis. I see what I see and I hear what I hear. And I believe it. And if you look online, it's very depressing for the most part. Yes, we're in decline.

0: 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Just deal with it.
1: Well, you can admit that we're in decline, but don't manage it. 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And in some ways, we are in decline. Our educational system, the radicals have taken over, right? Our immigration system, the president put an end to all this crap, but these people are still here. 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
1: Welcome back, America. We have our friend, Congressman Randy Fine, on our program. How are you, sir?
2: I'm doing great. Thanks for having me, and thanks for all your leadership that you show every day.
1: Well, you're very, very kind. Let the public know, what area of Florida do you represent, some of the towns there?
2: So I don't represent Orlando, and I don't represent Jacksonville, but I represent just about everything in between them. So Daytona Speedway, part of the Villages, south of St. Augustine, that sort of part of Florida.
1: It's a lot of territory, isn't it?
2: It's bigger than the state of Connecticut. So as I learn, as I drive two-lane roads across the district every day.
1: Mm-hmm. And you decided to be a congressman. Why?
2: Well, because President Trump asked me to. So yeah. Last year, he made Mike Waltz first his national security advisor, then his UN ambassador. Congressman Waltz had to resign to take those positions, which opened up a special election. And the president asked me to run. And so last year on April 1st, I was elected to be a congressman. It wasn't an April Fool's Day joke. Part of the hard part of our election was convincing people there was an election on April 1st. But got elected last year on April 1st, and I've served ever since.
1: But you're under vicious attack. You were targeted by the woke right, neo-fascists, constantly, the ones with the podcasts and all the rest of it. And you're running against somebody in the Republican Party who really is a sort of an SS type, as far as I'm concerned. Tell America what's going on there.
2: Well, I'm Jewish, and as you know, and I'm fairly outspoken in it, and I'm the first member of Congress in American history to wear a kippah, and a yarmulke, for those who don't know that term. And so anti-Semites, Jew haters, and frankly, people who hate Western civilization have come after me. So some lunatic from Las Vegas, named the number one anti-Semitic influencer in the world, decided to come to Florida, although he actually hasn't come. He's run a campaign from Las Vegas to attack me, and it's been horrible. Last week, on Monday, someone went and spray-painted a swastika on one of my yard signs, and on Friday, this guy from Las Vegas released a video where he had horns growing out of my head, and it's been a very, very ugly statement, probably the most anti-Semitic, Jew-hating, frankly, America-hating campaign in the history of American politics.
1: Shoot, this button on my thing here. I looked at that, Vito. It was disgusting. And in fact, you now have Democrats, including Hakeem Jeffries, condemning this guy, don't you?
2: Yeah, no, I mean, Hakeem Jeffries hates my guts, but I think that even he was repulsed. I was so bad. This video, it's two and a half minutes. It's so vile. It celebrates Hitler. It calls for violence. It was so bad, I actually made the decision to share it on my own social media because I wanted people to see it. And I'm very clear, if this appeals to you, I don't want your vote. But I don't think 99% of Americans agree with this. And Democrats have come out and said, this is horrible. Speaker Johnson has, Leader Scalise, the chair of our conference, Lisa McClain, lots of people, Rick Scott has come out, Ted Cruz has come out and condemned this all across the board because it is simply so vile to see this in American politics today. If you can make it through

0: the full 2.5 minutes, I give you credit because it's that disgusting.
1: Mm-hmm. How's your campaign going?
0: It's going fine. I mean, look, the challenge I've had is not only the anti-Semitism, but something we're going to have to deal with in this country is this guy has raised and spent undisclosed money. So, you know, in a campaign, you're supposed to share who your donors are. But some committee that we'd never heard of, called the Florida First Action Network, came out of the woodwork. They're not registered with the Federal Elections Commission. They're not registered with the IRS. They literally don't exist. Yet they've sent 20 mail pieces. They've been buying ads on TV, sending text messages. And we suspect there's actually foreign money at work because who else would do this sort of criminal activity? So millions and millions and millions of dollars have been spent on this, and it's very troubling because in the same way we think it's important to know who's voting, that's why Save America is so important, vote photo ID, citizenship verification, knowing who's spending money in our elections is equally important. And when foreign actors can come in and spend millions of dollars, who knows what they're going to do nationwide this November. So it's been a real issue. But nonetheless, we're working hard, and I'm optimistic if people get out and vote tomorrow, we'll have a great night.
1: Mm-hmm. I think you will. And how does it look generally in Florida? It looks pretty good, doesn't it?
0: Well, I think Byron Donalds is going to have a big night tomorrow. Byron is a friend of mine. We both got elected to the Florida House the same night in 2016 and served together for 4 years. I got to see how he operated on the state level, and now I serve with him in Congress. Got another anti-Semite there, another Jew-hating, America-hating person that we've got to deal with. But I think we're going to have a good night. I think Florida shows how America should operate. We keep the crazy out of Florida. And frankly, so many of the problems that I deal with in Washington, I call them 49 state problems because we don't have them in Florida. The fact is, if America was run like Florida, the country would be 100 times better off than it is right now.
1: Yeah, you have a great governor. You have the policies that have been put in place are great. You know, it's my residence. You don't have to have your, if you really want your freedom and you really want opportunity, you don't have to look over your shoulder every damn day like you do in most other states. You know that these people are looking out, like Randy, they're looking out for you. And where are you from originally?
0: Well, I grew up in Kentucky. My family's from Florida. My grandfather immigrated to Florida after he got off the boat. My father grew up in Florida, but my dad was a college professor, and you go where you can get tenure. And for my dad, that was at the University of Kentucky. So I actually grew up in Lexington, Kentucky. Actually, a colleague of mine in Congress, Andy Barr, and I were high school debate partners many, many years ago. It's kind of a crazy little coincidence, two guys from the same high school the same year. But you know, my family's always been from Florida. I always knew I'd come back here, and I've been back in Florida for 20 years now. And part of what makes Florida so great is that we've had conservatives in charge for 30 years, the legislature, both houses, the governor. And what you see is the longer Republicans are in charge of a state, the better it gets. The longer Democrats are in charge of a state, the worse it gets. And that should be something that people should understand as they make their decisions this November.
1: Mm-hmm. And if people want to help you, you know, in the general and so forth, or even tomorrow, where do they go?
0: They can go to VoteRandyFine.com. That's my campaign address. They can follow me at VoteRandyFine if they want to know what's going on with my campaign. We'd appreciate the help. We're obviously raising money, doing all those kinds of things. But importantly, tomorrow, if they live in that part of Florida, 7 a.m. to 7 p.m., get out and vote.
1: Mm-hmm. And don't forget, America, I've endorsed this gentleman, too. I endorsed him the first time, and it's my honor to endorse him. I like him a lot, and he's a friend of mine. All right, Randy Fine, if you need anything else, you come back, okay?
0: Thank you, Mark. And again, you're a great voice for truth, and you're fighting fights that we're fighting in Congress, and I appreciate what you do every day.
1: And likewise. God bless you. Be safe out there, man. All right, if you're in that district, please vote for him. He's great, Randy Fine. Plus, his opponent really is just despicable, just a subhuman. I'm not kidding. There are bad candidates, you know, people running here and there. This guy is unbelievable in the Republican Party, and he is, he's proud, I think, to be a Nazi, or to be Nazi-like. You know, I'm not throwing that word around. Everybody else is pointing it out, and I think they're right.

I know they're right. As a matter of fact, it's terrible, absolutely terrible. All right. Let me grab that. Yeah, anti-Semitism is continuing to rise around the world every day. The Jewish people continue to pay this price. From growing threats against Jewish communities to acts of violence, harassment, intimidation. And many Jewish families are living with fear simply because they're Jewish. It's happening right here in our country. Right here in our country. It's interesting when you hear politicians and hosts and others condemning what they say is quote-unquote settler violence in Judea and Samaria. First of all, they're not settlers. You can't be a settler when you're the indigenous people, number one. Number two, it's a handful of people, and what they're doing is appalling, and they will be held to account. But then I look at what goes on in our country, what's happening to Jewish people and other people, frankly, and these same people say nothing. Or when you look at Yemen, the slaughter that's going on there, or you look in on the continent of Africa and some of the countries there where Christians are being just horrifically murdered, hundreds of thousands of them. They say nothing, not a word. Not a word. Synagogues, schools, community centers continuing strengthening their security as hatred spreads far beyond the headlines. You literally have rabbis who are having to carry weapons, having to train themselves in the carrying of a weapon and the use of a weapon. 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We'll be right back. Mud. Blood.

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0: no secret that many of you are in a tough spot. Or you're in a tougher spot than you want to be. I get it. I've been in that tough spot myself many years ago. And you're struggling with your mortgage, and you're struggling with car payments or truck payments or some other debt, typically credit card and interest rates, and it all comes in at once, and every month you got to make a payment. 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You'd like to take a little break. It's August. 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
0: You folks follow all that? Well, I hope you can hear fast, because you're going to need to in order to follow all that. Aren't they, Mr. Producer? There's a long piece in the Wall Street Journal on the news side on Iran's secret plan to escalate the war. I'm telling you, if we don't destroy this regime, it's not going to be destroyed. And economics is not going to be enough.

0: it's not going to be enough. And they have all kinds of plans, and they're putting them in place. The IRGC, the Iranian Republican Guard Corps, that's really the backbone, the SS, if you will. And what they're doing now is they're going all through the army, the regular army. They're replacing certain generals and other top brass in the army with IRGC types. And they are doing a whole bunch of stuff. And the journal knows this because intelligence was intercepted and provided to them. So they are, they've got a lot of plans in place. They're sticking a lot of, they're making sure that the regime doesn't collapse. It says here, Iran's security-minded leadership appears to be growing even more confident in its demands. More confident. With negotiations blocked and Iran not backing away from escalating the fight, Trump has stepped back to see if the economic pressure from sanctions and the Navy's blockade will soften Iran's position, U.S. officials said. But Iran's leaders are deeply skeptical of Trump's motives and are slipping into a survival economy aimed at holding out. People close to Iran's top negotiators have warned peace talks could be just an interlude. Before more conflict, Mehdi Mohammadi, a strategic advisor to chief Iranian negotiator, described the current stalemate as the calm before the storm. In an earlier social media post, he said the drivers of continued conflict include a generational project for blood vengeance, for killing the supreme leader, his father, in the opening strikes of the war. He said the Iranian nation still has much unfinished business with Trump. Iran is prepared for the great confrontation. I just wish people would listen to me when I'm talking about this. Not because it's me, but because I've read who these people are and what they have said and who they follow. And you saw that, I believe, this weekend, especially last night on Life, Liberty, and Levin, but you've heard it here over your radio or your whatever it is, iPhone and so forth. The fact of the matter is they are preparing. The Revolutionary Guard, 200,000 strong, has devised new plans for further escalation, including preemptive strikes, according to these Iranian officials. They're bragging about it. Sabotaging internet cables in the Persian Gulf, creating political unrest in countries with Shia communities such as Kuwait and Bahrain, potentially even ground operations into countries like Kuwait. Now, are we going to play defense? We should finish this regime off. I'll be right back. Hour 3, Power Hours next.
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